0: The Americas, Mary, Mother of the Franciscan Missionaries of the Eternal Word, pray for us.
1: Our Lord Jesus prayed for the unity of the Church. This oneness in the truth has joined believers across time and space, forming the mystical body of Christ.
2: The body of Christ could refer to Jesus's physical body he still has in glory in heaven. The body of Christ could refer to the Eucharist, but the body of Christ also refers to the Church.
3: Father, I pray that they may be one as we are one, as you and I are one. This is the desire of Christ himself. So we can't simply set this aside. Divisions within the Church are contrary to the prayer of Christ himself.
4: The unity of the Church, it's not just an external juridical unity. It's a metaphysical unity with God by being incorporated as a member into Jesus' mystical body. So this unity is a matter of life and death.

In 1979, Americans by the millions gathered in several major cities to welcome a man from Poland. The year before, Cardinal Karol Wojtyła of Krakow, Poland, had been elected to succeed Pope St. Paul VI and took the name John Paul II. One of the first major trips of the new pontificate was to the United States. From October 1st to the 7th, the Holy Father visited Boston, New York, Philadelphia, Chicago, Washington, D.C., and even Des Moines, Iowa, where he drew roughly 350,000 people. Over the next decades, Pope John Paul made four other official pastoral visits and two brief stopovers. Along the way, he stopped in places like Miami, New Orleans, Los Angeles, Detroit, St. Louis, and Denver, where he celebrated the legendary World Youth Day in 1993. With every stop, the future saint spoke prophetically to American Catholics to use their freedom to build a society based on truth, justice, and solidarity with the poor. As he said in 1995 during a visit to Baltimore, "Today the challenge facing America is to find freedom's fulfillment in the truth that is intrinsic to human life, created in God's image and likeness, the truth that is written on the human heart."

the glory of God is man fully alive. True life, however, is found in beholding and adoring the face of Christ. For he is the image of the invisible God. And in whom shall we see the face of Christ, if not in our persecuted brothers, faithfully enduring all manner of hardships for the love of God? This is their testimony. If we live for the Lord. And if we die for the Lord. The entire purpose of the Christian on earth is nothing else but to be ever preparing for death. Only what has died can be raised to the new life. We do not fear those who kill the body, but cannot kill the soul. We fear the Lord and give him the praise, for the hour of his judgment has come. Fall down before him who made heaven and earth. For the Lord hears the poor and does not despise his prisoners. Precious in the sight of the Lord is the death of his saints. These are the ones who follow the Lamb wherever he goes. They stand untainted before the throne of God. No lie was found on their lips. They are blameless. The time of the harvest has come, and these have been ransomed from mankind as the first fruits for God.

and the Lamb. They came out of the great tribulation and have washed their robes and made them white in the blood of the Lamb. And God will wipe every tear from their eyes.

When all is silent, do you hear the gentle voice? A voice from within, beckoning you to become closer to our Lord Jesus Christ. Listen, do you hear the call? The roots of the Order of Carmel are deep, stretching back 8 centuries and across thousands of miles to the Holy Land. It was there, on Mount Carmel, in the late 12th century, that former crusaders settled in search of the living God. These men, in imitation of the prophet Elijah, chose to dwell on the mount hallowed by his memory and deeds, and lead solitary lives in devotion to God. They developed a special relationship with the Mother of Jesus, looking upon Mary as mother, sister, and lady of the place. They dedicated their chapel to her patronage, and so they came to be known as the Brothers of Our Lady of Mount Carmel. Over time, the hermits began migrating back to their homelands in Europe, making wherever they settled their Carmel. In the 15th century, women became part of the Carmelite order, continuing the life of prayer in the spirit of the hermits. Carmel, which means garden, flowers on the prairie as the beautiful and secluded home to North Dakota's Carmelite nuns. The way of the original hermits, living in silence and solitude, is still maintained in the perpetual enclosure of its North Dakota modern counterpart, the Carmel of Mary Monastery. For most of their day and night, the sisters cultivate an atmosphere of silence throughout the monastery. For it is through prayer that the Carmelite nun seeks God. The Rule of Carmel bids the Carmelite to stay in her room or nearby, pondering on the word of the Lord day and night, keeping watch at her prayers. When duty calls her forth from the solitude of her room, she carries with her that awareness of God's presence. Do you hear that voice in the gentle breeze? The same quiet voice that called to Elijah on the mountain so long ago. The very summons Elijah's successors have faithfully heeded year after year. Do you feel a stirring in your heart, calling you to embark on a deeper devotion to God as a Carmelite nun? At the Carmel of Mary Monastery, the day begins at midnight. The nuns rise from their sleep to offer their praise to God, offering reparation for the nighttime sins of the world. The sisters then retire for a few more hours of rest. They rise again at dawn to begin the morning by coming together in prayerful chanting. Once this is completed, each sister spends an hour of personal prayer. This is followed by the sisters coming together to celebrate in the holy sacrifice of the Mass. The Carmelite nun seeks the face of God in the Eucharistic liturgical prayer and through her personal prayer. From these sources, she draws strength for the day's demands on body and soul in her work, study, and recreation. Each day brings its own duties and surprises, but the regular rhythm of liturgical prayer punctuates the day's activity. The Vespers bell calls the nuns to assemble for evening prayer, where they gather up the day and offer it to the Lord. Another hour of personal prayer follows Vespers. A period of recreation rounds out the day. The observance of silence is relaxed, and the nuns come together and share their day. During this time, they might share their joy through music, working on their individual artwork or crafts, perhaps some sewing or weaving, or a little gardening. They might spend the time doing some baking, possibly joining together for a fun celebration, or simply enjoying some lively conversation. After night prayer, when the time to retire comes, the Carmelite is ready to rest. The quest for God is a lifelong adventure, and for the Carmelite nun, there are specific stages along the journey.
When a woman hears the Lord beckoning her to Carmel, she asks to enter the monastery. For 6 to 12 months, she lives in the cloister, the section of the monastery set aside only for nuns, following along with the sisters' daily routine and affirming the call. After this period of initial discernment, the candidate is received into the novitiate, the time of formation, and receives the habit of Carmel. This stage of the journey as a novice lasts from 1 to 2 years, testing further the vocation to the contemplative life. When the time of the novitiate is completed, she will make her profession of vows for a period of 3 to 6 years, continuing the studies she began in the novitiate and intensifying her relationship with God in her daily prayer. All of these periods of formation are to prepare the nun for the day of her solemn profession when she vows her life to God forever. And the journey continues, walking securely under the maternal protection of Blessed Mother Mary. The Carmelite mirrors within her heart the love of Jesus for his mother. Each day, the Carmelite is being formed by the Holy Spirit, drawing closer to her desired goal until the final destination is reached and the lifelong search for God is rewarded in an endless encounter, face to face. Is this the journey for you? Do you hear the gentle voice from within, calling you to join the Order of Carmel and follow their path to become closer to our Lord Jesus Christ? Listen, do you hear the call?

0: Sense and Sensibility wrestles with the conflict between the calculating and calculated sense of the Enlightenment and the impulsive emotional sensibility of Romanticism. At one end of the spectrum are the characters who adhere to sense to such a degree that they banish sensibility. They are cold and calculated in their relations with others, using their sense to serve their own materialistic and prideful purposes. At the other end of the spectrum are those who adhere to sensibility to such a degree that they ignore or denigrate the importance of sense. The characters who are truly virtuous are those who keep their sense and sensibility in healthy and harmonious balance. Edward Ferrars and Marianne Dashwood achieve this moral equanimity eventually, learning from their mistakes, whereas Colonel Brandon and Eleanor Dashwood seem always to possess such ethical poise and balance, in spite of the great trials and tribulations that they face.
1: Get the whole story on all the great books every Catholic should know. Watch the full-length series anytime at ewtn.com/ondemand.

Let's ask God for this great beatitude. 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I ask for mercy. For it is only in your mercy, Lord, that I am free. Give me this beatitude. Give me the grace to hunger for the higher gifts, to be detached.

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Let me thirst for more and more grace and holiness and love and union and prayer, that I may arrive at that holiness you have designed for me before I was born, before I was conceived. I ask you, Lord, I ask your forgiveness. I ask for your mercy. Amen.

0: In the name of the Father, and of the Son, and of the Holy Spirit.
1: Amen.
0: Lord, have mercy on us.
1: Christ, have mercy on us.
0: Lord, have mercy on us. Christ, hear us.
1: Christ, graciously hear us.
0: God, the Father of heaven,
1: have mercy on us.
0: God, the Son, Redeemer of the world,
1: have mercy on us.
0: God, the Holy Spirit,
1: have mercy on us.
0: Holy Trinity, one God,
1: have mercy on us.
0: Heart of Jesus, Son of the Eternal Father,
1: have mercy on us.
0: Heart of Jesus, formed by the Holy Spirit in the womb of the Virgin Mary,
1: have mercy on us.
0: Heart of Jesus, substantially united to the Word of God,
1: have mercy on us.
0: Heart of Jesus, of infinite majesty,
1: have mercy on us.
0: Heart of Jesus, holy temple of God,
1: have mercy on us.
0: Heart of Jesus, tabernacle of the Most High,
1: have mercy on us.
0: Heart of Jesus, house of God and gate of heaven,
1: have mercy on us.
0: Heart of Jesus, burning furnace of charity,
1: have mercy on us.
0: Heart of Jesus, vessel of justice and love,
1: have mercy on us.
0: Heart of Jesus, full of goodness and love,
1: have mercy on us.
0: Heart of Jesus, abyss of all virtues,
1: have mercy on us.
0: Heart of Jesus, most worthy of all praise,
1: have mercy on us.
0: Heart of Jesus, King and center of all hearts,
1: have mercy on us.
0: Heart of Jesus, in whom are all the treasures of wisdom and knowledge,
1: have mercy on us.
0: Heart of Jesus, in whom dwells the fullness of the divinity,
1: have mercy on us.
0: Heart of Jesus, in whom the Father was well pleased,
1: have mercy on us.
0: Heart of Jesus, of whose fullness we have all received,
1: have mercy on us.
0: Heart of Jesus, desire of the everlasting hills,
1: have mercy on us.
0: Heart of Jesus, patient and abounding in mercy,
1: have mercy on us.
0: Heart of Jesus, rich unto all who call upon thee,
1: have mercy on us.
0: Heart of Jesus, fountain of life and holiness,
1: have mercy on us.
0: Heart of Jesus, propitiation for our sins,
1: have mercy on us.
0: Heart of Jesus, filled with reproaches,
1: have mercy on us.
0: Heart of Jesus, bruised for our offenses,
1: have mercy on us.
0: Heart of Jesus, made obedient unto death,
1: have mercy on us.
0: Heart of Jesus, pierced with a lance,
1: have mercy on us.
0: Heart of Jesus, source of all consolation,
1: have mercy on us.
0: Heart of Jesus, our life and our resurrection,
1: have mercy on us.
0: Heart of Jesus, our peace and our reconciliation,
1: have mercy on us.
0: Heart of Jesus, victim for our sins,
1: have mercy on us.
0: Heart of Jesus, salvation of those who hope in thee,
1: have mercy on us.
0: Heart of Jesus, hope of those who die in thee,
1: have mercy on us.
0: Heart of Jesus, delight of all the saints,
1: have mercy on us.
0: Lamb of God, who takest away the sins of the world,
1: spare us, O Lord.
0: Lamb of God, who takest away the sins of the world,
1: graciously hear us, O Lord.
0: Lamb of God, who takest away the sins of the world,
1: have mercy on us.
0: Jesus, meek and humble of heart,
1: make our hearts like unto thine.
0: Let us pray. Almighty and eternal God, consider the heart of thy well-beloved Son and the praises and satisfaction he offers thee in the name of sinners. Appeased by worthy homage, pardon those who implore thy mercy in the name of the same Jesus Christ, thy Son, who lives and reigns with thee, world without end.
1: Amen.

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1: In recent decades, millions of people have drifted away from Jesus and their Catholic faith. Sadly, many may never find their way back. I'm Tom Peterson, and I believe that God has called me to use my background in media to be a catalyst in the new evangelization. Our organization produces inspiring and creative evangelization messages that have helped lead hundreds of thousands of inactive Catholics, converts, agnostics, and atheists home to Jesus and His Holy Church. Join us as we travel across North America to bring you stories of heartbreak, redemption, and transformation as the Holy Spirit leads His people home. God has an extraordinary plan for each of our lives. He wants us to spend eternity in heaven with Him and bring as many people with us as possible. This is Catholics Come Home. Now, I welcome you to my home to hear their amazing stories. Welcome to Catholics Come Home. In this episode, we'll meet a successful business entrepreneur who grew up as the youngest of eight children in Vietnam. His father was from Hong Kong and mother from Canton, China. They were Buddhists. Our guest was not a believer in Christ. Growing up, this Buddhist teen had many Catholic friends and even attended Mass with them periodically. After getting married and starting a family, this outstanding business executive enrolled his son in Pinecrest Academy, a school and a Catholic community where his faith journey led him into Christianity and home to the Catholic faith. Like everyone else in this series, today's guest came home to the church by responding to a call of the Holy Spirit. I'd like you to meet Tan Tan. Tan, welcome to Catholics Come Home, and welcome to our home.
2: Thank you.
1: It's great to have you on, and I love your testimony. But I want you to start with your childhood, because it's interesting and colorful. Where did you grow up, and tell me about your parents and your faith background?
2: Absolutely. Mom was born in Canton, China. Dad grew up in Hong Kong, and they both sort of escaped their countries to Vietnam, and that's how they met.
1: Escaped communist China and met in Vietnam.
2: Yeah, exactly.
1: Where did they meet in Vietnam, do you know?
2: They met in Da Nang. It's almost like the southern part of Vietnam.
1: Okay. Were there a lot of people at that time who were escaping communist China and going to Vietnam?
2: And part of the area that we lived in is a lot of Chinese.
1: Okay.
2: Yeah.
1: Refugees,
2: Refugee, basically. Yeah.
1: That's amazing.
2: So that town was a lot of Chinese.
1: A lot of us don't think about how tough life was for those people who had to escape those regimes, how dangerous it was. So were you born in Vietnam?
2: I was born in Vietnam, yeah.
1: And were you raised in a certain tradition of faith or a certain...
2: Well, mom and dad was Buddhist.
1: Buddhist.
2: You know, and we had eight. I'm the youngest of eight.
1: Eight? They had a lot of kids.
2: Yeah,
1: wow.
2: We had a lot of kids, yeah. So we're the youngest of eight, and obviously... with a big family, everyone chipped in helping with dad's business.
1: Yes. Right?
2: So we didn't have a whole lot of time for our faith.
1: And Buddhist is more of a philosophy than it is a faith, right?
2: Right.
1: For those people who don't know a lot about Buddhism, what is kind of the prime tenet of it? What do you do? And you don't. It's not really based on God. It's based on Buddha's teaching, more of a philosophy, right?
2: Yeah. And you do worship at home. You do. Dad does pray, right? Yeah. I remember when I was young, and because we had a small house, we slept everywhere.
1: Right? I bet with eight kids.
2: Yeah, with eight kids.
1: You fit where you fit.
2: Yeah, and I remember

0: Dad always waking up early in the morning. He would, you know, pace up and down and praying super, super early in the morning.
1: Yeah, he was dedicated to his tradition.
0: Obviously, the man in the house, that's always the one that wake up early, get ready, pray, and get going in early in the morning.
1: Yes, interesting. Yeah. In a home with that many kids and all, what did your dad do for a living to help support your family, and did your mom work?
0: Well, mom and the whole family was in the business. We sell traditional Buddhist type of things like incense and things like that that people used to go and pray and worship.
1: Okay, so we would call it church supplies,
0: exactly.
1: But they were Buddhist supplies,
0: exactly.
1: Really.
0: Yeah,
1: and the whole family
0: yeah.
1: was part of the business.
0: Yeah, whole family was part of the business. We have suppliers, but we made some of it ourselves as well. So my sisters and brother would also make some of that as well.
1: When you were a young kid in Vietnam, did you hear the name of Jesus? Did you know anything about Jesus
0: no.
1: or Christianity?
0: No.
1: It wasn't on your radar at all?
0: Wasn't on the radar at all because I was still very young.
1: Yes.
0: But that community, majority is Buddhist.
1: Ah, okay.
0: Yeah.
1: Because they're from China,
0: from China,
1: and that was their faith tradition.
0: Yeah, exactly.
1: Did your dad stay in that business, or did he end up doing other type
0: of
1: work?
0: With communism, it just depends on the flow of things. And mm-hmm. one year they said, well, what you're selling is contraband, so we have to close the business.
1: Oh, my goodness.
0: Yeah, we just completely closed down.
1: So the government shut your dad
0: just
1: down.
0: Just like that, right?
1: Oh.
0: And so dad he spoke English.
1: Oh, good.
0: Right? So he was able to find a job in the U.S. Embassy. So he worked for the U.S. Embassy for a while.
1: How did it help the fact that he was working for the U.S. Embassy when you needed to get out of Vietnam to come to America? What happened then?
0: Well, the colonel that works for after 75, he went back to here in the States. And we stayed behind, obviously. And it took him about 10 years to sponsor our family over.
1: Oh, you had an interesting story about your mom on that she was a boat refugee.
0: My wife was, yeah.
1: Your wife,
0: yeah,
1: it was your wife actually.
0: Yeah.
1: Oh.
0: Yeah, so either you fresh off the boat, or people like me, it's rare that you have 747 flew out of Vietnam. Yeah, she escaped
1: Vietnam. She escaped, but it helped that your dad had the embassy connections to fly to Vietnam.
0: Exactly.
1: But it took 10 years for him to reunite with all you children.
0: Yeah, he left, you know, right before 75, and we didn't come to the U.S. until 84.
1: In the next segment, see how Tan's life will change forever when he discovers Catholicism.
0: For me, it's being with the group of men, the priest, the brother, the missionaries. I think that really transformed me, I think.
2: I'd like to present a view of Christian evangelization you might not have heard before. See, if you want to effectively evangelize other people, perhaps you should start thinking of yourself as a mirror. Yes, that's right, a mirror. Those who don't know God, those who have not yet learned of Him and His love, need some kind of introduction, a sort of starting point. That's where the mirror comes in. You and I can become the very best evangelizers by simply being accurate reflections of God. The same Spirit that touched the apostles at Pentecost can embolden us to share our faith with those around us. When people see how faithfully we live our Catholic faith, they will start to understand the God they cannot see by seeing His reflection in us, the people they can see. When others witness the amazing things that come from a life lived faithfully for God, they'll want some of that too. Maybe St. Francis said it best, "Preach the gospel at all times, and when necessary, use words."
3: Our family has spanned the centuries and the globe. 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We are the Catholic Church, with over 1 billion in our family, sharing in the sacraments and fullness of the Christian faith. Jesus started our church when he said to Peter, the first pope, "You are rock, and upon this rock I will build my church." So if you've been away from the Catholic Church, we invite you to take another look. Visit CatholicsComeHome.org today. We are Catholic. Welcome home.
1: So Tan, your family leaves Vietnam after that 10-year hiatus where your dad's here and you

0: all had to come later. What was life like when you moved to America? Where did you move to, and how did you learn English and try to fit into American society?
1: It was tough. I think when we left Vietnam, I only knew yes or no, right? And I remember when I was probably the first week in school and at the lunchroom, I was eating lunch and this boy came up to me and said something. He was pointing something, well, I was pointing at my milk. And then he was asking me questions and I didn't know what to say. I said, no, and he took it.
0: Oh.
1: And then another boy came through and then he asked me a question and I said, oh boy, I better say yes this time. And they took my apple. So basically,
0: oh, they were tricking you.
1: Exactly. So I spent a lot of days in what we call ESL.
0: English second language.
1: Mm-hmm. Yeah, I spent probably the first year or two, majority of my time was in ESL learning English.
0: Did that make you feel nervous and kind of picked on? Did you have some apprehensions as a child with all that?
1: I did. Yeah. The good thing with where we end up south of Atlanta, uh-huh. It was a big community of Vietnamese.
0: Oh, so it helped.
1: So it helped because then I met probably two of my best friend there.
0: Nice.
1: We're still really good friends.
0: Good.
1: But there was a lot, I have the support system with people.
0: Who loved you and befriended you and helped
1: exactly.
0: You to kind of figure out the ropes of a new country, a new language, new friends, new customs.
1: Yeah.
0: So at what point did you start getting your sea legs in school and start growing up? And did you have any interactions with anybody other than, you know, your buddies from Vietnam? And
1: I did. You know, it's so funny, but in high school, the entire soccer team was Vietnamese.
0: Oh.
1: Only the coach was Caucasian.
0: Yes.
1: But the whole team was Vietnamese, and they were all Catholics.
0: Isn't that something?
1: Yeah, they're all Catholics. And the city I stayed in had St. John was the Catholic church.
0: Yes.
1: We were a very close-knit community. And it's kind of strange thinking back, is it never really had an influence on me because I went to Mass too.
0: You went to Mass with your buddies.
1: They invited me to go to Mass on Sunday.
0: Well, good for them for inviting you.
1: Exactly.
0: What went through your mind when you went to Mass with your soccer buddies for the first time, not being a Christian, not knowing anything about Jesus, when you saw the altar and saw what was going through your mind?
1: I was, obviously I was younger in my teenage years, so I was kind of confused.
0: Yeah.
1: You know, kind of confused. I was curious as well.
0: Oh.
1: But it was just something I wanted to do with my friends.
0: Yeah.
1: They invited me, I came, and I didn't know anything.
0: You wanted to fit in, they were your
1: exactly.
0: buddies, and you trusted
1: exactly.
0: them.
1: Yeah.
0: So that was kind of just a little introduction, but you didn't know much about it.
1: Right.
0: So life goes on, you go to school, and you become a businessman, right?
1: Right.
0: Successful businessman, I might add. And where did life take you next, and how did you continue your faith journey?
1: After high school, I went to college, and I thank God I met the love of my life after the second year in college. She's Vietnamese.
0: Okay.
1: And we crossed paths in high school.
0: Oh, you know, and you didn't realize you
1: We didn't realize it. She came into the States in October of 84. I came in March of 84. So
0: nice.
1: We came about the same time.
0: Okay.
1: But we lived in different parts of town. But because back then the Asian community was so small, we crossed paths quite a lot and we just didn't know it.
0: That's
1: amazing.
0: We did not
1: know we're dating, we're talking about it.
0: But God wanted to bring you together
1: exactly.
0: finally and to meet each other.
1: Yeah.
0: So here you are, you get married, you start raising a family. How many children do you have?
1: We only have one.
0: One child, a son?
1: Yes.
0: Okay, a son.
1: Yeah.
0: And how did your life start taking you in the business path? And then how did faith start weaving its way into your life?
1: You know, after college, we got married about 3 years after I graduated from college. So, you know, we work really hard, right? We both, she's really a type A personality, and I'm somewhat so, but we work really hard. And
0: well, you saw that in your parents, on how your family worked so hard from when you were a little boy in
1: Vietnam.
0: Yeah,
1: I mean, I think part of it because mm-hmm. we came from nothing.
0: Yes.
1: Right, so we have to fight for everything that we have and work for everything that we have. And I think that's where that kind of the drive to succeed.
0: And it gives you discipline, which comes from the word disciple, which is certainly a Christian word, that you work hard, you save, you think, you do the right thing. That can help you in your faith life too, can't it?
1: It does. You know, when my wife and I, when Ethan was born, I said we want to have one faith family, and she was a Baptist.
0: Oh, she was Baptist.
1: Yeah.
0: So she introduced you more to Christianity.
1: Absolutely. Absolutely. Uh-huh. I see the beauty and the good.

0: goodness in her.
1: Yeah, right? You saw the love of Christ
0: exactly.
1: in her. You just didn't know it.
0: You didn't know it,
1: right? Yes.
0: And then as I was kind of discerning and my faith journey and all the things that my dad taught me,
1: yeah.
0: I remember one of the things he taught me, say, Tan, say, son, if you're going to help someone, help them from your heart.
1: Nice.
0: You know, don't ask for anything in return. And wow. As I going through RCIA and I learned about my faith, and that was one of the things that I think in the Bible, you know, Jesus said that he went and prayed
1: alone.
0: Alone. Mm. Because no one has to know, but God would know.
1: Yeah.
0: Right? And I think that really, all the things that my dad taught me, my mom taught me, and just like, wow, it's so similar to our Catholic faith.
1: Yes, you and I know, Tan, that's pure humility.
0: Right.
1: That's the love of Christ, who's the God of the universe, who humbles himself in the Eucharist, who came to the world as a man. Mm-hmm. What a humbling thing to show us love and how to live. Right. And that started then percolating in you. How is it that you didn't join the Baptist church, but you ended up becoming Catholic and your family had one faith community, but it was Catholic, not Baptist?
0: It is. And I think I owe everything. This is very strange to say, to Pinecrest.
1: So Pinecrest is a school,
0: right?
1: Where your son went to high school or grade school and high school?
0: He went to the grade school.
1: Okay, so it had good academics. You enrolled him there because you thought it was good, but it's a Catholic community. So your life started getting intertwined with Catholic individuals.
0: Yeah.
1: And how did they affect you? And what did you see in them that attracted you?
0: When we went through the tour, learning about the school, it was just, you know, one of the things my wife said, and I wholeheartedly agree with her, it's like conversion to Catholic is almost like coming home.
1: Oh.
0: And we felt that at Pinecrest when we did the tour. And we didn't do it once, we did multiple times.
1: Nice.
0: And we fell in love with the school, with the mission, with the people. And I think really, for me, is being with the group of men, the priest, the brother, the missionaries, I think that really transformed me, I think.
1: What was it about the way they lived their lives that attracted you and you said,
0: you know, this is sound really bad, but we go to this annual trip, mm-hmm. right? And I was kind of early in my faith journey. Everywhere we go, we pray the rosary.
1: Beautiful.
0: You know, even a car ride to somewhere, we'll have mass every day. During that trip, a priest would come along. We have mass every single morning.
1: And you always pray the rosary, no matter where you're going.
0: Yeah, exactly.
1: For your first time you were praying, did you think it was kind of different?
0: It was different. You know, I didn't know how to pray. You know, it was so new, and they taught me how to pray.
1: Right. Did you eventually feel the peace that only comes from God?
0: Yes, absolutely. I mean, my prayer life grew from being around these men, these people, the school, and you know, Celeste and I, sometimes we talk and we just reflect back 10, 13 years now, Ethan's a junior, how much that community
1: helped you.
0: Help us, transform us, and we've become the people we are now because of the community that we have.
1: So when you and your wife had that talk 13 or maybe 14 years ago, because it took a while to come into the church, what was that day like and how did you decide we're going to become Catholic?
0: You know, we wanted that one faith family.
1: Yeah.
0: And I even asked my parents, I said, you know, we're thinking about putting your grandson in a private Christian school. We don't know which one yet. And they were really supportive.
1: Supportive, good.
0: Yeah, and when we converted, they were really, really happy for us.
1: Good.
0: They knew how important it is to have God in your life.
1: Yes.
0: Have a faith. And they're really, you know, how in-laws, it can be difficult. My parents love my wife.
1: Good.
0: Oh, and she has, they have seen how much goodness come out of me because of her.
1: That's fantastic.
0: Because of our marriage and a relationship that we have.
1: You sound like you came from a family of love. Obviously, having 8 children is a loving thing to do, especially when somebody's a refugee, you're living in a communist environment. That really takes a sacrifice and an act of love to have that many children, especially when the government doesn't want you to.
0: exactly.
1: So you and your wife says, we're going to become Catholic, and you went through RCIA
0: together.
1: What was it like when you finally became Catholic?
0: It was just amazing. It was amazing amazing for me is she was with me step by step. We were together. I think that's made it even more rewarding to be able to that day when you know I did the baptism, I did the first communion, I did the confirmation. I mean the whole thing all in one day. Even though it took 8 months with RCIA and everything.
1: But would it finally come?

0: illuminated. You were a new creation.
1: Yeah, exactly, exactly. And people can see it.
2: Soon we'll learn how Tan's conversion to the Catholic faith is blessing those he encounters.
1: And the whole team, we pray.
2: Nice.
1: Yeah,
2: the wonderful
1: meetings, when we onboard new vendors, suppliers, we pray.
2: Beautiful.
1: And so that has really transformed how I do business.
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2: Tan, we're thankful you and your family decided on one church. That church was the church Jesus started, the Catholic Church. And God bless those witnesses, first in soccer and then at Pinecrest, who showed you Christ's love and drew you into the faith because they were Christ-like people helping you. What apostolates, what ministries, what things did you and your family get involved with at church at first?
1: You know, when I joined the church, I remember my catechist, he said, well, Tan, take some time off. Okay, just you went through a lot the last 8 months, take some time and say, you know, okay. And then immediately Deacon Tim asked me and said, can you help with altar service? Yes, absolutely. And then 3 months later, we need help. Can you be a sponsor? I said, absolutely.
2: Good for you. So you had a servant's heart at that
1: exactly,
2: time.
1: Exactly, exactly.
2: Beautiful. And your son was an altar server, which is
1: wonderful. Oh, yeah, absolutely. He's been altar server since, 10, I think.
2: That's fantastic. I praise God that these witnesses brought you in. I praise God that you're helping others now. How does your faith change the way you do business and change the way you run your business? Because you're a very successful business executive.
1: Thank you. I look at things very differently. Right? It's all in the past, grew up in the corporate world. It's really, I wouldn't say cutthroat, but there's no love in it.
2: No.
1: And now I think without new business, it's strange, but I call him my brother, right? Mm. It's my business partner, but and the whole team, we pray.
2: Nice,
1: yeah,
2: wonderful.
1: Yeah, meetings, when we onboard new vendors, suppliers, we pray.
2: Beautiful.
1: And so I think that's the, my gosh, that has really transformed how I do business.
2: So you put God at the center of your business and your family life, but center your business, and he's blessing it because of that.
1: Exactly. And about a few years ago, we went to Exodus 90 as well.
2: Oh, that's
1: and
2: tough.
1: I held that at
2: cold showers and everything.
1: Exactly. And it's very fulfilling. The joy, the love. I mean, it's amazing. It's
2: That's
1: amazing.
2: Beautiful.
1: Yeah.
2: Tan, we're so glad that you were open to God's love and grace, that your parents planted that seed in your heart. Even though they weren't Christian, they didn't know Christian faith, they at least knew God's love through the way they lived their life and brought that into your family, and that you accepted that when people invited you. Thank you for inviting others. Thank you for praying for people at work. We're so glad that you're a devout Catholic and your family is, and you're doing much good in the world. Welcome home.
1: Thank you.
4: Jean-Pierre de Caussade has filled the pages of his classic work, Abandonment to Divine Providence, with wisdom on how to give ourselves over completely to the will of God. He writes, "In the state of abandonment, the only rule is the duty of the present moment. In this, the soul is light as a feather, liquid as water, simple as a child, active as a ball, in receiving and following all the inspirations of grace. The present moment, that's where holiness awaits us." He goes on to explain with such beautiful visual detail, "Such souls have no more consistency and rigidity than molten metal. As this takes

0: any form according to the mold in which it is poured, so these souls are pliant and easily receptive to any form that God chooses to give them. In a word, their disposition resembles the atmosphere, which is affected by every breeze, or water which flows into any shaped vessel, exactly filling every crevice. They are before God like a perfectly woven fabric with a clear surface, and neither think nor seek to know what God will be pleased to trace thereon, because they have confidence in Him. They abandon themselves to Him, and entirely absorbed by their duty, they think not of themselves, nor of what may be necessary for them, nor of how to obtain it. Have you ever been in a conversation where you find your mind wandering elsewhere? How about working on a task only to jump around distractedly to several other things before completing the first? And how about distraction in prayer, or worry about the future, or preoccupation with the past? I presume you know all of this too well, as I do. I was in a hurry in the grocery market one day with several children in tow when a kind woman stopped to chat with me. I had my hands full and my clock ticking, but a sense of peace, the Holy Spirit no doubt, swept over me, reminding me that she was my present moment, that I could spend a few minutes loving her and focusing on her as Christ would, and that was my duty, not to mention a lesson to my children. The time and attention I originally thought couldn't be spared was easily spared to the benefit of both of us in the end. Peace floods our hearts and our lives when we merely cling to the present moment, when we see it as the gift that it is and choose not to squander it. Visit my website, katiewarner.com, for spiritual book lists, including the books mentioned in these segments, and for more resources to grow in faith, as well as CatholicsComeHome.org for even more Catholic teaching and book recommendations.
1: 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Epic, The Story of Jesus' Holy Catholic Church, and Santa's Priority, Keeping Christ in Christmas. 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Tan was born into a very large family in Vietnam, growing up with Buddhist parents. While he was not a believer in Christ, Tan had many Catholic friends as a teenager. Over the years, Tan became a successful business entrepreneur, married Celeste, a Baptist, and began a family. Tan's epiphany of faith came when he discovered the truth, beauty, and goodness of the Holy Catholic Church through the community at his son's Catholic school. Thanks to the love and witness of this faith community, Tan and his wife became Catholic. Tan now leads his business with strong Christian principles and is a faithful Catholic witness to others that God puts in his path. Thank you for joining us on this episode of Catholics Come Home. Please keep Tan and the Tan family and all of us at Catholics Come Home in your prayers. Remember to fulfill your role in the new evangelization and help love somebody to heaven.

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It features a press and lid,

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1: The National Eucharistic Pilgrimage continues in the birthplace of America. 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

Tonight on Life on the Rock, we have Joe Hilo, part two. 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

0: Well, welcome to Life on the Rock. Tonight, our guest is Joe Hilo. He's the executive producer of a new film about the Eucharist called The Real Presence, The Mass. We had Joe on last week. This is the second show we're doing with him about this film. We're going to talk about some different elements from last week and talk further about the impact of the film and his own personal journey.
1: We're now going to a clip from the film.
2: Flesh that was sacrificed for us, we are made strong.
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2: With thrones and dominions and with all the hosts and powers of heaven, we sing the hymn of your glory as without end we acclaim.
4: Heaven comes to earth. All the angels and saints, the whole of heaven is present. If we could see the sanctuary with the angels bowing in adoration, if we could see the Father who is there with the Son and the Holy Spirit, I mean, the Holy Trinity is present. It's the most extraordinary, probably, apparition if you could see it, but we have to see it with the eyes of faith.
0: Joe Hilo, welcome back to Life on the Rock.
5: Thank you, Father.
0: This is our second show we're doing with you. You produced a film called The Real Presence, The Mass, and it's speaking about the Eucharist and goes through many major elements of the Mass to describe what's going on. And we have reflections from some really big speakers today, like a Sister Bethany, like a Father Michael Schmitz, like a Scott Hahn, and Deacon Harold Burke Sivers, and others. And they give these beautiful reflections, and then we jump back and show that part of the Mass, but also combined with some CGI, right? Some animation to show the communion of saints and the angels that are at every Mass. And one of the ones that struck me, and it really moved, this concept moved Father Michael Schmitz about the offering, the sacrifice of the Mass. Tell us about that scene.
5: So, at the end of the Eucharistic prayer, the priest holds up the body and blood of Christ, through him, with him, in him, the doxology. And when we were talking about putting the film together, I told the Bartons that during that scene, I would like to see the corpse of Jesus, very similar to you would see it in the Pietà, in the Blessed Mother's arms. I would like them to try and show where the body and blood of Christ is, that you see the corpse of Jesus holding the corpse up, and then the arms of the Father coming from the clouds out of the sky to accept the corpse of Jesus and to bring it up to heaven as our way of showing that during the Mass, this representation at Calvary,

the sacrifice of the Son to the Father. And so, you know, that was our artistic way to try and show what we believe happens with this sacrifice. So Father Mike Schmitz is explaining it when we interviewed him.

0: At the end, when he says, but so often we attend Mass and we miss it. We really go through the Mass, go through the motions, and we forgot that we were present and participated in this sacrifice of Jesus to his Father.
1: Yeah, that's beautiful. I thought Sister Bethany and Father Michael Spitz, they were really moving in particular to me listening to them. She there is a consecrated religious and a symbol of the church, you know, the virginal motherhood of the church, and her reaction to it, her speaking how important it is, and then him saying, yeah, we miss it, and a pregnant pause, we miss it, you know. I can say as a priest, you know, I'm 23 years a priest or so, and it's like sometimes you get routine, you're not focused as much, and you think of what is... Well, we're commanded to do this in remembrance of me, and how powerful it is. It stirred me as a priest. It fired me up. And, you know, Father Angelus, who used to be with us, he would tell us to read something about the Eucharist every day, because we do forget and we do get routine.
0: So I talk to people sometimes that have left the church, and it was because the preaching wasn't very good, or they didn't like the music, or they were bored, or it wasn't welcoming enough or kid-friendly enough. I've heard all these different excuses. And really, when you hear those sorts of things, then they're missing it. They're missing why they come. Mm-hmm. They're missing why we're there. They're missing what we're doing, mm-hmm. and why what we're doing is so important. We're not there to be entertained. We're not there to give you this warm and fuzzy feeling. We're participating in this very sacred and holy liturgy, this sacrifice. We're there to receive the body and blood of Christ. It's food for our soul, which we need just as badly as we need food for our bodies. And so it's this indispensable gift that Jesus has given us to help us on our journey to get to heaven. And people need to be reminded of it. And we could all be reawoken a little bit for it.
1: Right. And you mentioned the Pietà, like Mary's presence there, certainly is a symbol of the church and a personification of the church, and you know, the dead body of Christ being given to her, that she's consenting in this offering. Like Vatican II describes it as lovingly consenting in this plan of the Father, you know, and offering that to the Father. And it, to me, it gives me pause as well, is that, you know, we could argue, like after Vatican II and, you know, the priests facing the people and things, that it kind of puts a focus on the people and everything. But we're entering into Jesus's prayer to his Father, his sacrifice, that he is offering this up to the Father. So do you think of Moses going up on the mountain with peals of thunder and trumpet blasts and all that? What about when the Son of God is offering himself in sacrifice to his Heavenly Father? You know, that's what we're entering into, and how powerful that is, and how can that not have an effect? I mean, Thomas Aquinas taught that even if a person was in mortal sin, if they just attended a Mass, that the shedding of grace given from this is enough to convert a hardened sinner. Now, if he's open to it, you know, it's just poured upon him at every Mass, and this is being done, you know. Even we have a noon Mass every day. I was there the day with Father Patrick, and the priest has the option not to say the offertory prayers, but to do that in silence. And I was celebrating, and it struck me that silence gave us some space to enter in, you know.
0: When you talk about the routine, and it's very easy for us, we go to Mass every day, mm-hmm. it can become a habit.
1: Yeah.
0: And when things are a habit, your mind can easily wander, you start to lose focus, you're thinking of other things. Mm-hmm. And so the animation and seeing the invisible kind of helps me now to stay more focused and to stay more on track after having done the film than before. Yeah. Even though I knew in my head how important it was, and I knew how important it was to try and attend every day if I could,

0: it was still, it was almost like sometimes it could just be one more thing to do today. Right. And getting from that back to what it really is what we hope that the film helps it to do for people.
1: Right. Could you talk more about the impact, maybe some stories you've heard or a testimony that the film has had?
0: So I have a good friend who's Greek Orthodox. He's not even Catholic. And he talked about how watching this film made him more motivated to practice his faith more strongly. And I thought that kind of struck me that here we are trying to portray what we believe, and it could affect somebody that's practicing a different faith that strongly.
1: Yeah.
0: A lot of comments that we've gotten back are that once people have seen the film, they've immediately wanted to share it with their family and friends, particularly family and friends maybe that have fallen away from the church or that don't go as often as they should. We've gotten feedback from people that have asked us when we're going to translate it into other languages so that they can share it in their native languages with other people as well. So we have seen from people this desire to not only see it, but then to share it. And right. So that's our hope, is that the film touches people enough that not only it helps stir their faith and helps them to grow closer to Christ, but then that they want to share it and help evangelize others.
1: Right. It's funny you mention that because, again, the film's called The Real Presence of the Mass. I shared it with a friend today. I got online and copied it, shared it, text message, and he's not practicing right now. So hopefully that'll bring him back.
0: We'll keep our fingers crossed.
1: Well, in your holy hours, say our prayer for you.
0: I will.
1: We're going to take a short break. Be back in just a moment with Joe Hilo.

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Well, Joe, we were just talking about some of the impact. I know our retired Bishop Baker here is giving a retreat for priests on the Eucharist, and he's going to show them the film. And it is, even though you would think, you know, you think a priest is handling the things of God every day, but like I said, you can get routine. You can forget the reality of what's going on. Now, you for years now, you've gone to daily Mass. You've made a holy hour. You've raised many children in your

0: family there, and you look at it as a spirituality that you have of Mary and the Eucharist. Tell us about that.
1: So, big conversion experience for me was when we traveled to Medjugorje in March of 1988, and I went thinking that I was going to grow closer to Mary, but I felt the presence of God that week, that closer to Him than I'd ever felt before. Mm-hmm. So she's always pointing to her son, do whatever he tells you. And so that was my experience. So I came back, instead of going to Mass every Sunday, I started going every day, started to make a point to pray the rosary every day, started going to confession more frequently, wanted to go at least once a month, if not more often. So that was really what started, I would tell you, me putting God first in my life. Mm-hmm. I was already a Catholic, a practicing Catholic, but before that, God was not first in my life. And so since then, I've always had a devotion to Mary, and I've always done the consecration to her and renew it every year and stayed close to Mary. But the Eucharist has also been something that has been very important, not only daily Mass, but the holy hours, especially more recently. And so I think back to St. John Bosco's dream on the Eucharist and Mary as being pillars anchoring the church during difficult times. And they're the two pillars that really anchor my life now, I would say.
0: Right. And I think that's so true about Mary. I experienced that too. You start to have a devotion to her, and she pulls you into the church, right? She's a member of the church, but also the heart of the church, we could say. She's the paternal face of the church, and she's pulling you to herself. She's pulling you into the church. And so it's a beautiful thing to have that. Now, you also started a family rosary prayer group like on Sundays. Tell us about that.
1: So when we got back from Medjugorje, we did start praying the rosary every day, every evening with our children. So we started a daily family rosary that was important. But pretty soon we decided to start inviting our neighbors and friends over to our house. Started out one Sunday a month for a few years. And we'd have 40, 50 people come to our house on Sunday nights, and we'd pray the rosary together. And then early in the 90s, we decided that we really needed to do it every Sunday and make it a weekly thing. And we've been able to keep it going ever since, where every Sunday night from 7 to 8 p.m., we open our home and pray three mysteries of the rosary every Sunday night. And so it's been a real sacrifice for my wife. It was when the kids were young, it was a school night. Yeah. And so having people come in and, you know, 8:15, 8:20, they're leaving. And now yeah. we're trying to get the kids in bed yeah. and ready for school the yeah. next morning. Yeah. So it was something that was a sacrifice, but we've been able to keep it going ever since. And we felt called to do that as kind of one of the fruits of Medjugorje for our family.
0: And did you have single people come too? Were they drawn to it?
1: We've had single people come. We'd had families come. We'd have one or two members of a family come. So yes, it's a mixture of people. Yeah. It wasn't just families coming.
0: Yeah. I think that's so beautiful to have a place where singles can join in with a family and just have a place of fellowship. You pray together, you know, it's a strengthening event. You obtain grace. It's just more powerful to pray together. The rosary is just suited for, you know, community prayer.
1: We also share with people that it's another way to keep Sunday holy. Mm. You know, it's the Sabbath day. It's the day of rest. It's a day that we want to focus more on God than we do on other days of the week. And so the church calls us to do that by at least attending Mass on Sunday. And we share with people that also coming for the Rosary Prayer Group is a further way of spending more time with God and more time meditating on the mysteries, on the life of God and Christ's, and being able to spend more time keeping Sunday holy.
0: Let's talk a little bit too about your own personal discernment on this project, because you produced the film, and what made you say yes, and how did you come to believe it was God's will for you.
1: So back to the whole

0: holy hours. So I was praying about it before the Blessed Sacrament, and that's where I realized that the film really should be about the Mass and not just interviewing people about the Eucharist. So I called the Bartons back into my office and said, look, I'm not interested in doing your film the way you've described it, but if you would change it and do the movie on the Mass, I'd be very interested in doing this with you. So I felt our Lord put it on my heart that if they would change their project mm-hmm. and do the film on the Mass, that I would be all in, and that's what happened.
1: Because it was your love for the Mass, your experience.
0: My love for the Mass and my understanding that if someone is struggling to believe in the real presence, they're struggling to understand what we do at Mass.
1: And you mentioned confession as well. You started in the 80s going to more regular with confession. How would you describe that impact on our participation at the Mass?
0: So the first thing that I would say about confession is the more frequently you go to confession, the less likely you are to sin. It really gives you the graces to help you to overcome sin. Mm-hmm. And knowing that you're gonna have to tell Father next week or the week after that I did this is kind of another reason to kind of maybe slow you down or make an objection to not doing the sin or committing the sin. So I think that helps very much. The other thing is that we have to be in a state of grace to receive the Eucharist. Mm-hmm. And so it's important that we go to frequent confession to keep our soul in as beautiful a state as we can for our Lord. Mm-hmm. Because if we're receiving Him and He's entering us, we want Him to enter someplace that's holy, someplace that's clean, someplace that He deserves to dwell in.
1: Yeah. I think that's such an important point. Yeah, in confession, we're given grace to overcome the sin. Yes, we're given absolution. It's necessary for mortal sins, serious sins. But we're also given grace to overcome it. And there's something, too, about how we can stay down, maybe if we're particularly ashamed of certain sins. I come out and say it, it really breaks that shame, like breaks it right over the knee. Right?
0: It's almost the first step in overcoming the sin is being willing to do that.
1: Yeah. And just, you know, I think that could be like a real spirituality. Just say, you know, I'm just going to stay in a state of grace. You know, what does it take? Maybe I need to pray more right now. Maybe I need to get out of myself and do some works of charity. Maybe I need to love other people in a deeper way. You know, just to help us stay away from sin and stay close to our Lord.
0: We wanted a good way to end the film, and we knew that with the dismissal, Mass doesn't end when we leave the church, but really we're dismissed and called to go out and start to really live our faith, and that we've received this nourishment of Christ in our soul that's supposed to carry us through the week, and it's supposed to give us the strength to bring Christ to others and to live that faith. Mm-hmm. And so we tried to end the movie by showing some different scenes of people praying at home with their families, somebody visiting the sick, somebody helping to distribute food at a soup kitchen, mm-hmm. A family praying the rosary together, to really show that when you leave the Mass, we're called to do more. And so this idea of just going to Mass on Sunday and then going back to my ordinary life of thinking of myself and doing what makes me happy isn't what it's all about.
1: Yeah, it's ascending out. It's ascending out. Go, missio, go on mission. So.
0: Right.
1: Joe Hilo, thank you so much for joining us on Life on the Rock.
0: Thank you, Father, for having me.
1: Well, Brother John, what did you think?
2: Well, you know, I like the idea of reading something on the Eucharist every day. That was something you highlighted, Father Mark. And I think that's important, even from the last show, of really kind of going back into the Scripture and going through John 6. Maybe you read it slowly, pray about it. And I think there's a lot of great truths just packed right into that chapter. And it's a chapter we should all know as Catholics. But I think just having our minds set on the Eucharist, whether it's just maybe a minute, 5 minutes a day, just to take that time to really deepen our knowledge and understanding of that

0: I think, central doctrine.
1: Yeah, I love John 6. It's particularly a deep part of Scripture and speaks about his presence there in the Eucharist. So, yeah, to read, reflect on it, I must confess, I don't do it every day, but I need to. And the saints have written much about it, and there's so many beautiful writers on it, so that we have lots of material. Oh, yeah. You know, something, too, that strikes me about, we talked about the dismissal at the end of Mass, ite missa est, Mass, missi, missa. Some believe it comes from the word missio, to be sent, that we're, the church is a mission, right? It's sent out into the world. So we take what we have received and bring it to others, right? We share the faith that we have. So it's this big impulse, this big energy. And you could say every renewal in the church happens, involves the Eucharist, that there's an increase in Eucharistic devotion when the church is renewed, and it's causal at the same time.
0: And I like the point that Joe brings up about keeping Sundays holy. A lot of times in our culture, it's just easy to kind of maybe put in our hour to God, and then the rest of the day we're just kind of doing whatever. But I really think just kind of going back to devoting it to prayer, to maybe a little study, even works of charity for the love of God, for the love of our neighbor. You know, that is a day to be sanctified, you know, and I think, too, if we really honor that, you know, how much God will bless us as individuals, our families, our nations, if we just really focus on keeping that practice.
1: Yeah, it is beautiful. So I think it'd be a great thing to try to invite some friends to Mass. You know, maybe if they're not Catholic, they can't receive, but there's a, as we pointed out, there's a great grace in just attending the Mass. So bring a friend, bring a family member, you know, that's strayed from Mass, invite them to Mass. And God draws people, right? That's what John 6, you know, nobody can come to me unless the Father draws him. So being at Mass, grace is given, he's drawing us to himself, he's giving us that Holy Spirit, and we're sent, right? We're sent to evangelize, to go out to others and to witness to others. So we give you a blessing as you go into that vineyard. May our Heavenly Father shine his face upon you. May he give you his peace. May he fill your hearts with the Holy Spirit and increase your Eucharistic faith. May Almighty God bless you, the Father and the Son and the Holy Spirit. We'll see you next week on Life on the Rock.

0: The Founding Fathers declared independence with a firm reliance on the protection of divine providence. Join the faithful of Washington, D.C. as they offer prayers and thanksgiving for God's continued blessings. 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
2: I aspire to be a humble servant of the Lord and His mission fields of America.

Illuminating historical context, stunning cinematography, and moving reenactments paint an inspiring portrait of the Franciscan friar who left his homeland to bring the gospel to a new land. Sarah, ever forward, never back. 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

0: In the name of the Father, and of the Son, and of the Holy Spirit.
1: Amen.
0: Dear brothers and sisters, I would like to welcome all of you to this Holy Rosary, which is going to be broadcast on the internet and on EWTN. Wherever you are, whether in Lourdes or far abroad, let us join together in prayer. Since the apparitions of the Virgin Mary to Saint Bernadette in this very grotto, millions, including many saints and popes, have come to pray and ask for God's mercy. Let us join together in praying the glorious mysteries of the Holy Rosary today, and let us ask the Virgin Mary, the Mother of Mercy, to be comforted and cured of our infirmities, both spiritual and corporal. The prayer request we have received from you over the internet and social networks have been placed in this box, which is now going to be laid on the altar of the grotto. May the Virgin Mary give courage and hope to those in need. I believe in God, the Father Almighty, creator of heaven and earth, and in Jesus Christ, his only Son, our Lord, who was conceived by the Holy Spirit, born of the Virgin Mary, suffered under Pontius Pilate, was crucified, died, and was buried. He descended into hell. On the third day he rose again from the dead. He ascended into heaven and is seated at the right hand of God the Father Almighty. From there he will come to judge the living and the dead. I believe in the Holy Spirit, the Holy Catholic Church, the communion of saints, the forgiveness of sins, the resurrection of the body, and life everlasting. Amen. Let us now pray for our Holy Father, Pope Leo, and for his intentions. Let us, in a very special way, we pray for the coming apostolic visit to France also. Our Father who art in heaven, hallowed be thy name. Thy kingdom come, thy will be done on earth as it is in heaven.
2: Give us this day our daily bread, and forgive us our trespasses, as we forgive those who trespass against us. And lead us not into temptation, but deliver us from evil. Amen.
0: Hail Mary, full of grace, the Lord is with thee. Blessed art thou amongst women, and blessed is the fruit of thy womb, Jesus.
2: Holy Mary, Mother of God, pray for us sinners, now and at the hour of our death. Amen.
0: Hail Mary, full of grace, the Lord is with thee. Blessed art thou amongst women, and blessed is the fruit of thy womb, Jesus.
2: Holy Mary, Mother of God, pray for us sinners, now and at the hour of our death. Amen.
0: Hail Mary, full of grace, the Lord is with thee. Blessed art thou amongst women, and blessed is the fruit of thy womb.

0: Amen. The first glorious mystery, the resurrection of our Lord. The angel said to the women, "Why do you look for the living among the dead? He is not here, but has risen. Remember how he told you, while he was still in Galilee, that the Son of Man must be handed over to the hands of sinners and be crucified, and on the third day rise again." O Lord, we pray for all those who participate in the proclamation of the gospel by their words and actions. And through the intercession of your Holy Mother, we pray for the grace of faith. Our Father, who art in heaven, hallowed be thy name. Thy kingdom come, thy will be done on earth as it is in heaven.
1: Give us this day our daily bread, and forgive us our trespasses, as we forget those who trespass against us. And lead us not into temptation, but deliver us from evil. Amen.
2: Hail Mary, full of grace, the Lord is with thee. Blessed art thou among women, and blessed is the fruit of thy womb, Jesus.
1: Holy Mary, Mother of God, pray for us sinners, now and at the hour of our death. Amen.
2: Hail Mary, full of grace, the Lord is with thee. Blessed art thou among women, and blessed is the fruit of thy womb, Jesus.
1: Holy Mary, Mother of God, pray for us sinners, now and at the hour of our death. Amen.
2: Hail Mary, full of grace, the Lord is with thee. Blessed art thou among women, and blessed is the fruit of thy womb, Jesus.
1: Holy Mary, Mother of God, pray for us sinners, now and at the hour of our death. Amen.
2: Hail Mary, full of grace, the Lord is with thee. Blessed art thou among women, and blessed is the fruit of thy womb, Jesus.
1: Holy Mary, Mother of God, pray for us sinners, now and at the hour of our death. Amen.
2: Hail Mary, full of grace, the Lord is with thee. Blessed art thou among women, and blessed is the fruit of thy womb, Jesus.
1: Holy Mary, Mother of God, pray for us sinners, now and at the hour of our death. Amen.
2: Hail Mary, full of grace, the Lord is with thee. Blessed art thou among women, and blessed is the fruit of thy womb, Jesus.
1: Holy Mary, Mother of God, pray for us sinners, now and at the hour of our death. Amen.
2: Hail Mary, full of grace, the Lord is with thee. Blessed art thou among women, and blessed is the fruit of thy womb, Jesus.
1: Holy Mary, Mother of God, pray for us sinners, now and at the hour of our death. Amen.
2: Hail Mary, full of grace, the Lord is with thee. Blessed art thou among women, and blessed is the fruit of thy womb, Jesus.
1: Holy Mary, Mother of God, pray for us sinners, now and at the hour of our death. Amen.
2: Hail Mary, full of grace, the Lord is with thee. Blessed art thou among women, and blessed is the fruit of thy womb, Jesus.
1: Holy Mary, Mother of God, pray for us sinners, now and at the hour of our death. Amen.
2: Hail Mary, full of grace, the Lord is with thee. Blessed art thou among women, and blessed is the fruit of thy womb, Jesus.
1: Holy Mary, Mother of God, pray for us sinners, now and at the hour of our death.

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0: 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Then Jesus led his disciples out as far as Bethany, raised his hands and blessed them. As he blessed them, he parted from them and was taken up to heaven. They did him homage and then returned to Jerusalem with great joy, and they were continually in the temple praising God. 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

0: We pray for all those who are discouraged and desperate. And we ask you, through the intercession of your Holy Mother, the grace of hope. Our Father who art in heaven, hallowed be thy name, thy kingdom come, thy will be done on earth as it is in heaven.
1: Give us this day our daily bread, and forgive us our trespasses, as we forgive those who trespass against us. And lead us not into temptation, but deliver us from evil. Amen.
2: Hail Mary, full of grace, the Lord is with thee. Blessed art thou amongst women, and blessed is the fruit of thy womb, Jesus.
1: Holy Mary, Mother of God, pray for us sinners, now and at the hour of our death. Amen.
2: Hail Mary, full of grace, the Lord is with thee. Blessed art thou amongst women, and blessed is the fruit of thy womb, Jesus.
1: Holy Mary, Mother of God, pray for us sinners, now and at the hour of our death. Amen.
2: Hail Mary, full of grace, the Lord is with thee. Blessed art thou amongst women, and blessed is the fruit of thy womb, Jesus.
1: Holy Mary, Mother of God, pray for us sinners, now and at the hour of our death. Amen.
2: Hail Mary, full of grace, the Lord is with thee. Blessed art thou amongst women, and blessed is the fruit of thy womb, Jesus.
1: Holy Mary, Mother of God, pray for us sinners, now and at the hour of our death. Amen.
2: Hail Mary, full of grace, the Lord is with thee. Blessed art thou amongst women, and blessed is the fruit of thy womb, Jesus.
1: Holy Mary, Mother of God, pray for us sinners, now and at the hour of our death. Amen.
2: Hail Mary, full of grace, the Lord is with thee. Blessed art thou amongst women, and blessed is the fruit of thy womb, Jesus.
1: Holy Mary, Mother of God, pray for us sinners, now and at the hour of our death. Amen.
2: Hail Mary, full of grace, the Lord is with thee. Blessed art thou amongst women, and blessed is the fruit of thy womb, Jesus.
1: Holy Mary, Mother of God, pray for us sinners, now and at the hour of our death. Amen.
2: Hail Mary, full of grace, the Lord is with thee. Blessed art thou amongst women, and blessed is the fruit of thy womb, Jesus.
1: Holy Mary, Mother of God, pray for us sinners, now and at the hour of our death. Amen.
2: Hail Mary, full of grace, the Lord is with thee. Blessed art thou amongst women, and blessed is the fruit of thy womb, Jesus.
1: Holy Mary, Mother of God, pray for us sinners, now and at the hour of our death. Amen.
2: Hail Mary, full of grace, the Lord is with thee. Blessed art thou amongst women, and blessed is the fruit of thy womb, Jesus.

0: O Mary, conceived without sin.
1: Pray for us to have recourse to thee.
0: The third glorious mystery, the descent of the Holy Spirit on the apostles. When the time for Pentecost was fulfilled, they were all in one place together. And suddenly there came from the sky a noise like a strong driving wind, and it filled the entire house in which they were. Then there appeared to them tongues as of fire, which parted and came to rest on each one of them. And they were all filled with the Holy Spirit and began to speak in different tongues as the Spirit enabled them to proclaim. O Lord, we pray for all those who are preparing to receive a sacrament, and we ask you, through the intercession of your Holy Mother, the grace of charity. Our Father, who art in heaven, hallowed be thy name, thy kingdom come, thy will be done on earth as it is in heaven.
1: Give us this day our daily bread, and forgive us our trespasses, as we forgive those who trespass against us. And lead us not into temptation, but deliver us from evil. Amen.
2: Hail Mary, full of grace, the Lord is with thee. Blessed art thou among women, and blessed is the fruit of thy womb, Jesus.
1: Holy Mary, Mother of God, pray for us sinners, now and at the hour of our death.

0: Amen.
1: Hail Mary, full of grace, the Lord is with thee. Blessed art thou among women, and blessed is the fruit of thy womb, Jesus.
0: Holy Mary, Mother of God, pray for us sinners, now and at the hour of our death. Amen.
1: Hail Mary, full of grace, the Lord is with thee. Blessed art thou among women, and blessed is the fruit of thy womb, Jesus.
0: Holy Mary, Mother of God, pray for us sinners, now and at the hour of our death. Amen.
1: Hail Mary, full of grace, the Lord is with thee. Blessed art thou among women, and blessed is the fruit of thy womb, Jesus.
0: Holy Mary, Mother of God, pray for us sinners, now and at the hour of our death. Amen.
1: Hail Mary, full of grace, the Lord is with thee. Blessed art thou among women, and blessed is the fruit of thy womb, Jesus.
0: Holy Mary, Mother of God, pray for us sinners, now and at the hour of our death. Amen.
1: Hail Mary, full of grace, the Lord is with thee. Blessed art thou among women, and blessed is the fruit of thy womb, Jesus.
0: Holy Mary, Mother of God, pray for us sinners, now and at the hour of our death. Amen.
1: Hail Mary, full of grace, the Lord is with thee. Blessed art thou among women, and blessed is the fruit of thy womb, Jesus.
0: Holy Mary, Mother of God, pray for us sinners, now and at the hour of our death. Amen.
1: Hail Mary, full of grace, the Lord is with thee. Blessed art thou among women, and blessed is the fruit of thy womb, Jesus.
0: Holy Mary, Mother of God, pray for us sinners, now and at the hour of our death. Amen.
1: Hail Mary, full of grace, the Lord is with thee. Blessed art thou among women, and blessed is the fruit of thy womb, Jesus.
0: Holy Mary, Mother of God, pray for us sinners, now and at the hour of our death. Amen.
1: Hail Mary, full of grace, the Lord is with thee. Blessed art thou among women, and blessed is the fruit of thy womb.

0: O Mary, conceived without sin.
1: Pray for us who have recourse to thee.
0: The fourth glorious mystery, the Assumption of the Blessed Virgin Mary. Do not let your hearts be troubled. You trust in God, trust also in me. In my Father's house there are many places to live in. Otherwise, I would have told you. I am going now to prepare a place for you. And after I have gone and prepared you a place, I shall return to take you to myself, so that you may be with me where I am. O Lord, we pray for all the deceased members of our families and communities, especially for those who are most in need of divine mercy. And through the intercession of your Holy Mother, we seek the grace of final perseverance and a happy death. Our Father who art in heaven, hallowed be thy name, thy kingdom come, thy will be done on earth as it is in heaven.
1: Give us this day our daily bread, and forgive us our trespasses, as we forgive those who trespass against us. And lead us not into temptation, but deliver us from evil. Amen.
2: Hail Mary, full of grace, the Lord is with thee. Blessed art thou among women, and blessed is the fruit of thy womb, Jesus.
1: Holy Mary, Mother of God, pray for us sinners, now and at the hour of our death. Amen.
2: Hail Mary, full of grace, the Lord is with thee. Blessed art thou among women, and blessed is the fruit of thy womb, Jesus.
1: Holy Mary, Mother of God, pray for us sinners, now and at the hour of our death. Amen.
2: Hail Mary, full of grace, the Lord is with thee. Blessed art thou among women, and blessed is the fruit of thy womb, Jesus.
1: Holy Mary, Mother of God, pray for us sinners, now and at the hour of our death. Amen.
2: Hail Mary, full of grace, the Lord is with thee. Blessed art thou among women, and blessed is the fruit of thy womb, Jesus.
1: Holy Mary, Mother of God, pray for us sinners, now and at the hour of our death. Amen.
2: Hail Mary.

0: Mary, full of grace, the Lord is with thee. Blessed art thou among women, and blessed is the fruit of thy womb, Jesus.
1: Holy Mary, Mother of God, pray for us sinners, now and at the hour of our death. Amen.
0: Hail Mary, full of grace, the Lord is with thee. Blessed art thou among women, and blessed is the fruit of thy womb, Jesus.
1: Holy Mary, Mother of God, pray for us sinners, now and at the hour of our death. Amen.
0: Hail Mary, full of grace, the Lord is with thee. Blessed art thou among women, and blessed is the fruit of thy womb, Jesus.
1: Holy Mary, Mother of God, pray for us sinners, now and at the hour of our death. Amen.
0: Hail Mary, full of grace, the Lord is with thee. Blessed art thou among women, and blessed is the fruit of thy womb, Jesus.
1: Holy Mary, Mother of God, pray for us sinners, now and at the hour of our death. Amen.
0: Hail Mary, full of grace, the Lord is with thee. Blessed art thou among women, and blessed is the fruit of thy womb, Jesus.
1: Holy Mary, Mother of God, pray for us sinners, now and at the hour of our death. Amen.
0: Hail Mary, full of grace, the Lord is with thee. Blessed art thou among women, and blessed is the fruit of thy womb, Jesus.

0: Virgin, O Mary, conceived without sin.
1: Pray for us who have recourse to thee.
0: The fifth glorious mystery, the coronation of the Blessed Virgin Mary. A great sign appeared in the sky, a woman clothed with the sun, with the moon under her feet, and on her head a crown of 12 stars. O Lord, we pray for all those who have been through a conversion so that they will be supported in their faith. And we ask you, through the intercession of your Holy Mother, the grace of a greater devotion to Mary. Our Father, who art in heaven, hallowed be thy name. Thy kingdom come, thy will be done on earth as it is in heaven.
1: Give us this day our daily bread, and forgive us our trespasses, as we forgive those who trespass against us. And lead us not into temptation, but deliver us from evil. Amen.
0: Hail Mary, full of grace, the Lord is with thee. Blessed art thou amongst women, and blessed is the fruit of thy womb, Jesus.
1: Holy Mary, Mother of God, pray for us sinners, now and at the hour of our death. Amen.
0: Hail Mary, full of grace, the Lord is with thee. Blessed art thou amongst women, and blessed is the fruit of thy womb, Jesus.
1: Holy Mary, Mother of God, pray for us sinners, now and at the hour of our death. Amen.
0: Hail Mary, full of grace, the Lord is with thee. Blessed art thou amongst women, and blessed is the fruit of thy womb, Jesus.
1: Holy Mary, Mother of God, pray for us sinners, now and at the hour of our death. Amen.
0: Hail Mary, full of grace, the Lord is with thee. Blessed art thou amongst women, and blessed is the fruit of thy womb, Jesus.
1: Holy Mary, Mother of God, pray for us sinners, now and at the hour of our death. Amen.
0: Hail Mary, full of grace, the Lord is with thee. Blessed art thou amongst women, and blessed is the fruit of thy womb, Jesus.
1: Holy Mary, Mother of God, pray for us sinners, now and at the hour of our death. Amen.
0: Hail Mary, full of grace, the Lord is with thee. Blessed art thou amongst women, and blessed is the fruit of thy womb, Jesus.
1: Holy Mary, Mother of God, pray for us sinners, now and at the hour of our death. Amen.
0: Hail Mary, full of grace, the Lord is with thee. Blessed art thou amongst women, and blessed is the fruit of thy womb, Jesus.
1: Holy Mary, Mother of God, pray for us sinners, now and at the hour of our death. Amen.
0: Hail Mary, full of grace, the Lord is with thee. Blessed art thou amongst women, and blessed is the fruit of thy womb, Jesus.
1: Holy Mary, Mother of God, pray for us sinners, now and at the hour of our death. Amen.
0: Hail Mary, full of grace, the Lord is with thee. Blessed art thou amongst women, and blessed is the fruit of

0: at the hour of our death. 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
0: Holy Mary, Mother of God, pray for us sinners, now and at the hour of our death.

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0: Let us pray. Lord God, give to your people the joy of continual health in mind and body. With the prayers of the Virgin Mary, to help us and guide us through the sorrows of this life to eternal happiness in the life to come. Grant this through our Lord Jesus Christ, your Son, who lives and reigns with you in the unity of the Holy Spirit, one God forever and ever.
1: Amen.
0: The Lord be with you.
1: And with your spirit.
0: May the blessing of Almighty God, the Father, and the Son, and the Holy Spirit come down on you and remain with you forever.
1: Amen.
0: Hail, Holy Queen, Mother of mercy. Hail our life, our sweetness, and our hope. To thee do we cry, who are banished children of Eve. To thee do we send up our sighs, mourning and weeping in this valley of tears. Turn then, most gracious Advocate, thine eyes of mercy towards us, and after this our exile, show unto us the blessed fruit of thy womb, Jesus. O clement, O loving, O sweet Virgin Mary, Our Lady of Lourdes,
1: pray for us.
0: Our Lady of Lourdes,
1: pray for us.
0: Our Lady of Lourdes,
1: pray for us.
0: Saint Bernadette,
1: pray for us.
0: In the name of the Father, and of the Son, and of the Holy Spirit.
2: Amen.

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1: The Founding Fathers declared independence with a firm reliance on the protection of divine providence. 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
3: Due to the nature of the following program, viewer discretion is advised.

0: circumcised on the eighth day, of the race of Israel, of the tribe of Benjamin, a Hebrew of Hebrew parentage, in observance of the law, a Pharisee. In zeal, I persecuted the church. In righteousness, based upon the law, I was blameless. But whatever gains I had, I have come to consider these a loss because of Christ. More than that, I even consider everything a loss because of the supreme good of knowing Christ Jesus, my Lord.
1: St. Paul the Apostle is a Jew of the diaspora, born of a Pharisaic family around 8 AD in the city of Tarsus in Cilicia, at that time part of the Roman Empire, today in Turkey. His father is of faithful Jewish observance and at the same time a Roman citizen. Paul inherits this privilege, which allows him to appeal to the direct judgment of the emperor. His original Jewish name is taken from Saul, the first king of Israel, and becomes Paul in Latin, meaning small. From his father, he learns a manual trade, tent making. Paul grows up among three different cultures, Jewish, Greek, Roman.
0: I know indeed how to live in humble circumstances. I know also how to live in abundance. In every circumstance and in all things, I have learned the secret of being well fed and of going hungry, of living in abundance and of being in need. I have strength for everything through him who empowers me.
2: Paul is fully human. He has a very strong personality. He is a Greek-speaking man, though of Jewish background. Paul is a man of strong culture and great depth. This is essentially what emerges most in the documentation of Christian origins. We also have his letters. The New Testament contains 14 letters of Paul the Apostle. 13 letters bear his name in the heading. But some letters are disputed. These Deuteropauline letters are written by others. Paul is always an object of discovery. You never stop studying him. And

0: discovering his positions, which are revolutionary because they focus not on what you do, but on what God has done for you.
1: Paul is 12 or 13 years old when he moves to Jerusalem to study the Mosaic.

0: To the Acts of the Apostles by St. Luke, Paul assists in the stoning through which the church's proto-martyr, Stephen, meets his death. Paul reacts actively against this sect as they preach the remission of the sins and the overcoming of the Mosaic law, clearly heresy for the Jewish law. Paul starts persecuting the followers of Christ. According to the Acts of the Apostles, Paul is on his way to Damascus in charge of finding the followers of Christ and bringing them to Jerusalem as prisoners. This is the place in Damascus where Jesus Christ grabbed St. Paul. The shrine dedicated to him was founded by St. Pope Paul VI and Orthodox Patriarch Antenagora. It is the memorial of St. Paul.
1: L'incontro, anche se non fisico, con Gesù.
2: In Damascus, Paul faces a drastic change in his life as he encounters Jesus Christ. It is a turning point. It's not a physical meeting. Probably Paul has never met Jesus in person, but came into contact with his community, with the churches. Paul knew Jesus through the witness, through the mediation of the Christian communities he persecuted. That's how he knew Jesus. Then it becomes a problem to know what happens in Damascus at the moment of the encounter. Paul does not speak about it in itself. He only says that God called him, while it is Luke who speaks about it in the Acts of the Apostles and describes this event on the road to Damascus. Paul is directly involved, but never describes it. He only recounts what is essential, that is, the encounter with Jesus. Paul does not narrate the fact that he fell to the ground or became blind or was taken by others.
0: According to Pope Benedict XVI, the risen Christ appears as a brilliant light and speaks to Saul, transforms his thinking and his entire life. The dazzling radiance of the risen Christ blinds him. Thus, what was his inner reality is also outwardly apparent, his blindness to the truth, to the light that is Christ. And then his definitive yes to Christ in baptism restores his sight. The house of Ananias has been a place of pilgrimage and prayer ever since the time of early Christianity. It lies at the top of the remains of the Byzantine Church of the Holy Cross. Ananias, a Christian of Damascus, receives an order by the Lord to go to the blinded Paul to make him regain his sight and be baptized. Immediately, things like scales fall from Paul's eyes. Paul regains his sight. Paul speaks of baptism as configuration to Jesus Christ. The Greek term for baptism is immersion. Baptism immerses you in Jesus Christ, so you acquire his identity.
3: The sacramental septenary, which is complete in the seven sacraments, has two fundamental points, which are baptism, the one on which all the other sacraments are grafted, and the Eucharist, the hallmark of all the sacraments, because it is the coming into perfect contact with the Lord Jesus, our Savior. And so let us remember that he is in us and we in him, like the parable of the branch and the vine.
4: Certo, San Paolo è figura, direi, di spicco eminentissimo.
3: St. Paul is an eminent leading figure for everything that concerns the mission and dynamic of the Church. At the same time, he is a profound theologian. For example, we owe all the theology of the mystical body to St. Paul. St. Paul is also the apostle of the Gentiles, the one who opens up to the Gentiles, because in the very first years of the Christian community, the message was preached within the borders of Israel, while with St. Paul, it goes outside.
5: Now I want you to know, brothers, that the gospel preached by me is not of human origin, for it was not given to me by a human being, nor was I taught it.

0: but it came through a revelation of Jesus Christ. For you heard of my former way of life in Judaism, how I persecuted the Church of God beyond measure and tried to destroy it, and progressed in Judaism beyond many of my contemporaries of my race, for I was even more of a zealot for my ancestral traditions.
1: Paul is radically changed by his encounter with Christ. Many people who had known him before didn't trust his change. We can say that Paul carried out an immediate conversion. But precisely for this reason, Paul becomes the prototype of incredible humanity. Let's keep in mind that Paul says one thing several times in his letters, that we must adapt to those we meet. Not so much in the high contents, because those remain untouchable, but in sensitivity. Paul teaches us, cry with those who mourn, rejoice with those who rejoice. And this is an extraordinary vision of a man who realized the completeness of humanity. The German philosopher Nietzsche, who shares nothing with Paul, says that Paul is the soul of our entire culture. He brings the Jewish tradition to us. He brings Greek culture to us and gives us the sense of humanity and of the Roman law. When writing to the Romans, Paul says, "You are men of law."
2: According to some scholars, after his conversion, Paul goes to Arabia, a vast territory from the Jordan River to Syria, to the Euphrates River and the Red Sea. In the villages of these areas, especially in Syria, Paul may have carried out his first evangelizing work on behalf of the Gentiles for about 2 years, until the probably forced return to Damascus. Today, Syria suffers from a long, ongoing war. But Christians continue to witness to their faith in the ancient churches of Damascus, Aleppo, Latakia, and throughout the country. According to Pope Benedict XVI, in the two letters to the Colossians and to the Ephesians, Paul presents the concept of mystery. The mystery of God's will is mentioned once and at other times as the mystery of Christ, or even as God's mystery of Christ, in whom are hid all the treasures of wisdom and knowledge. This refers to God's inscrutable plan for the destiny of mankind, of peoples, and of the world. The two epistles tell us that the fulfillment of this mystery is found in Christ. The king of Arabia, Aretas IV, annoyed by Paul's activity in his territory, chases him to Damascus. Here, the governor sends some guards in order to capture him. At night, at Bab Kisan, one of the city gates, Paul escapes from certain death. He is lowered down from a window into a basket, helped by his disciples. Afterwards, Paul travels to Jerusalem. At the birth of Jesus of Nazareth, the Roman emperor is Caesar Augustus, the greatest ruler. He establishes a new era of peace, the Roman peace, the Pax Romana. The Roman Empire is one of the largest in history, with contiguous territories throughout Europe, North Africa, and the Middle East. Augustus transforms Judea, Idumea, and Samaria into an imperial province, governed by a Roman prefect. In the years of Jesus' public life, Pontius Pilate is the Roman prefect of Judea, including Jerusalem. He does not govern directly, but through the local authorities, like the Jewish high priest, Caiaphas. Most of the Jewish areas of Palestine are surrounded by lands with pagan inhabitants.
0: After 3 years, I went up to Jerusalem to confer with Caiaphas and remained with him for 15 days. But I did not see any of the other apostles, only James, the brother of the Lord.
2: Paul's relationship with the Jews is problematic. In his letter to the Hebrews, Paul states, I would give my life for my Jewish brothers who have not joined Jesus Christ. Paul is aware of the identity and historical salvific function of Judaism. The Jews often react against his teachings. They are scandalized and start persecuting Paul. The religious law of the Jewish people is the Torah, that is, the set of teachings and prescriptions revealed by God through Moses and collected in the five books of the Pentateuch. Paul distances himself from Judaism, but also from those sectors of primitive Christianity, the so-called Judeo-Christians, who claim that circumcision and the law of Moses are needed for salvation. Paul proclaims the gospel of gratuitousness to the Gentiles, that is, the pagans who do not know the Mosaic law.
3: Paul emerges incomparably at the beginning of the Christian era. The distinction from Judaism is that, although Paul was a Jew, the most important thing for him was not the observance of law, but adherence of faith to Jesus Christ. This is the step taken by Paul. This is the Pauline Christianity. Therefore, a distinction is made between the law and Jesus Christ. The law is secondary. In first place, there is Jesus Christ, who, among other things, died for a question of the law. Jewish law condemned Jesus Christ. In the church, Paul's role is to define clearly the position, the function of Jesus Christ for the purposes of my justification before God.
0: Before faith came, we were held in custody under law, confined for the faith that was to be revealed. Consequently, the law was our disciplinarian for Christ, that we might be justified by faith. But now that faith has come, we are no longer under a disciplinarian. For through faith, you are all children of God in Christ Jesus. For all of you who are baptized in Christ have clothed yourselves with Christ. There is neither Jew nor Greek. There is neither slave nor free person. There is not male and female. For you are all one in Christ Jesus. And if you belong to Christ, then you are Abraham's descendant, heirs according to the promise.
1: The teaching of Paul is certainly the great innovation that Christendom presents. It would be enough to remember that for Paul there is no difference between Greek and Jew. There is no difference between slave and freeman. There is no difference between man and woman. And here we are. We have been discussing these topics for 2,000 years. We could say that by debating these topics, Paul practically launches the idea of universal citizenship. Paul's expression, "I have become a slave of Christ," must be read twofold, because the concept of slave was different in the Greek world and Latin world. According to the Greek philosopher Aristotle, considered by the great poet Dante as the master of those who know, in the Greek world, slavery is a condition of nature. One is born a slave and remains a slave. You cannot lead another life. While things are different from the Latin perspective, because one can free oneself from servitude and become a freedman. And according to Paul, this is the authentic condition of the Christian. "For I am a slave of Christ," says Paul, "but I do not want to be a slave to anyone else. Therefore, I free myself from all other possible slaveries." And this is the real message of Christendom.
0: "For through the law, I died to the law, that I might live for God. I have been crucified with Christ, yet I live, no longer I, but Christ lives within me. Insofar as I now live in the flesh, I live by the faith in the Son of God, who has loved me and has given himself up for me. I do not nullify the grace of God. For if justification comes through the law, then Christ died for nothing."
1: Let's start from the fact that St. Paul explains to us that God wants all men to come to the knowledge

0: knowledge of the truth and be saved. This is very important because at the same time, he wants everyone to come to the knowledge of the truth. Today, there is a certain allergy to talking about the truth because it seems to be hard. But we must keep in mind that the truth is the opposite of hard. Truth is not just any object. The truth is the person of Jesus Christ, who is the way, the truth, the life. And therefore, Jesus Christ is anything but rigid. Jesus Christ is the flaming heart for each of us, as we come to the knowledge of the truth, and therefore, of the mystery of Christ, and through the knowledge of the truth, be saved. Salvation is not a given for everyone. The Lord earned it for everyone by paying for it with the price of His most precious blood. So people can save themselves, but there is a condition, that they open themselves to salvation and allow themselves to be illuminated and bathed by the truth that is Christ. And so here we see the connection between grace and human freedom.
1: For freedom, Christ set us free. So stand firm and do not submit again to the yoke of slavery.
2: Che cosa significa il problema della libertà?
0: First of all, let's see what the problem of freedom means from the Pauline point of view, and obviously in Christendom, because this is then part of the great legacy that Paul's reflection leaves to the West. In the letter to the Galatians, we read this statement, "Where there is the Spirit of the Lord, there is freedom. And if you let yourself be guided by the Spirit, you are no longer under the law, because the law binds, while freedom gives a spirit of openness." Where does all this come from? Why are humans free if they follow the Spirit? Because they set in motion their fundamental characteristic, which is the will. The will is closely linked to freedom. We see this in Paul. But we also remember in Saint Augustine, because the will is the greatest manifestation of freedom. And when it is free, freedom truly exists. So much so that in other places Paul says, "Do not make yourselves slaves to any man. Only God can guide you on the path of freedom." And here, paraphrasing the relationship between charity and truth, we could say the truth alone makes us free.
3: Paul is the apostle who in ancient times did not need to be named. It was enough to say the apostle, and it was understood that he was meant. Apostle with a capital letter, because he was the apostle par excellence. But in a certain way, Paul was also a mystic, contemplator. There is a description of him in the second letter to the Corinthians in which he mentions an ecstatic experience, a sort of rapture. He claims to have been elevated to the third heaven, to paradise. Whether with or without the body, he says, "I don't know." But it is a moment of great ecstasy in which consciousness fails. These kinds of experiences are ineffable and cannot be recorded in a precise manner. Still less communicated, precisely because they are ineffable. The dimension most suited to facing this type of experience is that of silence.
1: I must boast, not that it is profitable, but I will go on to visions and revelations of the Lord. I know someone in Christ who 14 years ago, whether in the body or out of the body, I do not know, God knows, was caught up to the third heaven. And I know that this person, whether in the body or out of the body, I do not know, God knows, was caught up to paradise and heard ineffable things which no one may utter. About this person I will boast, but about myself I will not boast, except about my weaknesses. Therefore, that I might not become too elated, a thorn in my flesh was given to me, an angel of Satan, to beat me, to keep me from being too elated.

0: I begged God 3 times about this, that it might leave me. But he said to me, "My grace is sufficient for you, for power is made perfect in weakness. I will rather boast gladly about my weaknesses in order that the power of Christ dwell with me."
1: From 46 AD, Paul accomplishes 3 different missionary travels to the regions of Asia Minor, Pisidia, Lycaonia, Galatia. Then on those of Europe, Macedonia, and Greece. More relevant are the cities of Ephesus, Philippi, Thessaloniki, Athens, and Corinth. Barnabas and Paul start the first missionary travel from Antioch to the island of Cyprus, from Salamis to Paphos. From here, they reach the southern coasts of Anatolia, now Turkey, and touch the cities of Attalia, Perga of Pamphylia, Antioch of Pisidia, Iconium, Lystra, and Derbe, from which they return to their starting point. In his second missionary journey, Paul goes beyond Syria and Cilicia, crosses central Anatolia, and reaches the city of Troas. Following a dream, he travels to Macedonia. After Neapolis, he stops in Philippi and then in Thessaloniki. He has difficulty with the Jews and goes to Athens, where he preaches in the Agora. In his Areopagus speech, he explains that the God of the Christians is the unknown God they are waiting for. From Athens, he stops in Corinth for 1.5 years. He returns to Caesarea Maritima and goes to Jerusalem, and then back to Antioch.
2: When we think of Paul the Apostle, we think of his intense missionary activity. The great Paul is usually called the Apostle to the Gentiles. He is a man who organizes, a man who travels a lot, a man who meets a lot of people. He was not afraid to interact with other different cultures. And in his countless travels, he had to endure many adversities in the name of the gospel he preached. The persecutions, the stonings, he suffered that too. The floggings, the shipwrecks.
0: 5 times at the hands of the Jews, I was given 40 lashes minus 1. 3 times I was beaten with rods. Once I was stoned. 3 times I was shipwrecked. I spent a night and a day on the deep, on frequent journeys, in dangers from rivers, dangers from robbers, dangers from my own race, dangers from Gentiles, dangers in the city, dangers in the wilderness, dangers at sea, dangers among false brothers, in toil and hardship, through many sleepless nights, through hunger and thirst, through frequent fastings, through cold and exposure. And apart from this, there is the daily pressure upon me of my anxiety for all the churches.
1: Around 49 to 50 AD, Paul has returned from his first journey and goes with Barnabas to Jerusalem, where the Council of the Apostles takes place. The council decides not to impose observance of the Mosaic law on converted pagans, thus allowing the effective birth of a universal church as supported by Paul. Afterwards, there will be further disputes on the issue.
2: Paul gives rise to the formation of various Christian communities, of which he is the initiator, the founder. Each of these communities lives independently with its own internal structure. Paul is outside. He is far away, but he takes care of these communities. The letters he writes express his interest in the different communities he started, to which he sends instructions and teaching.
1: In his letters, Paul mentions numerous collaborators who accompany him on his travels, write for him, share hardships and dangers, and often lead the communities founded by Paul. Luke, author of the Gospel

0: and the Acts of the Apostles is the only companion who remains with Paul in Rome. Paul is also helped by the Christian couple Priscilla and Aquila, expelled from Rome. They meet Paul in Corinth and accompany him on part of the journey towards Syria. Later they meet again in Ephesus. Priscilla and Aquila help Paul in the instruction of converts. Then they will return to Rome. Numerous women collaborate with Paul and are committed to the gospel. Thecla is a trader of purple fabrics. She helps and follows Paul. Thecla is venerated as a saint by the Catholic and the Orthodox churches. In the 3rd century, the apocryphal Acts of Paul and Thecla spread. In the Greek translation of the Old Testament, the word ecclesia, that is the church, means convocation, a sacred convocation in the name of Jesus Christ. Paul speaks of Jesus as the foundation. The church is one body. It is the body of Christ. Paul also defines the church as the bride of Christ, the house of God, God's field, God's building, God's temple.
1: If Paul's teachings introduce us to the idea of universal citizenship, we cannot say the same for Luther and for what is not only German Protestantism. The reforms launch a movement towards a state, national Christianity. This is somewhat a total denial of Christendom. In the Catholic Church, there is universality that is also determined by pastors, while the split in the Christian soul was determined by the reforms, without exception. This split caused wars, caused conflicts for everyone. Another problem is that everyone is free to interpret the scriptures as they want, which in the long run causes a sort of extreme individualism, especially the religious relativism to which today we are all victims. There is no longer objectivity of faith. Practically, we all say we believe in Jesus Christ. Then, on a practical level, not only do we interpret him as we want, but we have laws that even contradict certain fundamental principles of Christianity.
0: At the Council of Trent, Protestant individualism was rejected, and the necessary mediation of the Church, the mystical body of Christ, and at the same time a legal organism, was affirmed. This Church is the guardian and interpreter of the revealed Word, which is kept alive through the Magisterium and the sacraments.
2: In Deuteronomy, the first Jewish commandment is, "You shall love the Lord your God with all your heart and all your soul." Then the other commandment is, "You shall love your neighbor as yourself." For Paul, love for God does not come first. This may be upsetting, provocative, but my love for God does not come first. What comes first is the love of God for me. This is in first place. Faith is this. It is the acceptance and welcoming of God's unmotivated love for me. This love of God for me motivates me. It leads me to love others. Because if God loved me, I must love others too. It is not so much a return to God as an extension of love from God to all others.
3: If I speak in human and angelic tongues, but do not have love, I am a resounding gong and a clashing cymbal. And if I have the gift of prophecy and understand all mysteries and all knowledge, if I have faith so as to move mountains but do not have love, I am nothing. And if I give away everything I own and hand my body over that I may boast but do not have love, then I have gained nothing. At present, we see indistinctly as in a mirror. Then we shall see face to face. At present, I know partially. Then I shall know fully, as I am fully known. So faith, hope, love remain, these three. But the greatest of these is love.
2: There is a beautiful passage of the 8th chapter of the letter to the Romans.
4: Chi condannerà?
2: Who will condemn us? And immediately after, who will separate us from the love of Christ? Perhaps the sword, persecution, hunger, nakedness? Here you are. Christ will be our salvation. Therefore, Paul has this vital relationship with Christ. He announces Christ, who is at the same time his intimate support. This ardor inflames his missionary heart and ensures that he does not stop, even in the face of the greatest difficulties.
3: For I am convinced that neither death nor life, nor angels nor principalities, nor present things, nor future things, nor powers, nor height, nor depth, nor any other creature will be able to separate us from the love of God in Christ Jesus our Lord.
0: In the third missionary journey, Paul goes from Antioch to Ephesus. After 2 years, he is forced to flee due to a popular revolt against him. He stops in Corinth for 3 months, then returns to Macedonia and, traveling by sea, reaches Miletus. From here, he leaves for Caesarea Maritima and goes to Jerusalem. Paul brings the collection for the poor of Jerusalem offered by his communities. The conflict with James and the Judeo-Christian interpretation of the gospel arises again. On the occasion of an uproar raised against him by some Jews, he is arrested by a tribune of the Roman cohort. He avoids the flagellation, declaring himself a Roman citizen, and defends himself in front of the Sanhedrin and the Roman procurator in Caesarea Maritima, where he is transferred. After, Paul appeals to the emperor through the new Roman procurator, Portius Festus, who transfers him to Rome. In the late autumn season, the ship carrying Paul and other prisoners sails from Caesarea to Rome. After a stop in Myra in Lycia, the route heads towards the island of Crete. But a long, violent storm breaks out, which results in a shipwreck on the island of Malta. In Malta, he and his shipwrecked companions are treated with unusual kindness. In the island, he heals the father of Publius and other people. Paul makes a cave his home,

0: Paul is the patron saint of Malta. After 3 months in Malta, Paul and the other prisoners set sail again and land in Syracuse in Sicily, then to Reggio Calabria, to finally reach the port of Pozzuoli. Paul travels from here along the Via Campana to Capua, and then the Via Appia, where some Christians from Rome come to meet him. Finally, Paul arrives in Rome. The Acts of Luke end with the mention of the 2 years spent by Paul in Rome under mild military custody, without mentioning either a sentence from Emperor Nero or even the death of the accused.
1: Give my greetings to every holy one, Christ Jesus. The brothers who are with me send you their greetings. All the holy ones send you their greetings, especially those of Caesar's household. The grace of the Lord Jesus Christ be with your spirit.
0: In the year 313 AD, Emperor Constantine proclaimed freedom of worship, putting an end to the persecution of Christians. He had basilicas built over the tombs of the apostles Peter and Paul. Around 95 AD, Pope Clement I's letter to the Church of Corinth constitutes the first testimony on the end of St. Paul. He writes that the apostle suffered martyrdom before the rulers, so he departed from this world and reached the holy place

0: Pope Sylvester consecrated St. Paul's Basilica around the year 330 AD. Afterwards, a larger basilica was consecrated by Pope Siricius in the year 390 AD. Archaeological investigations discovered the large sarcophagus that is considered the tomb of St. Paul.
1: A traditional position makes the martyrdoms of Paul and Peter part of the punishment that Nero gave to the Christians in the year 64 to 65 after Christ.
2: Io penso che Paolo sia giunto a Roma già nel 56 e che sia stato due anni.
1: I think that Paul arrived in Rome as early as the year 56, spent 2 years there, as Luke says in Acts, and then he suffered his martyrdom in 58 after Christ. This is because of a whole chronological question about the change of Roman procurators in Jerusalem from Felicius to Porcius Sextus, leading to the establishment of this dating. This is not the case with the Neronian persecution, even if Nero was already emperor. But Paul's is a case to itself. Why is he beheaded? Because he doesn't recognize the emperor as Kyrios, that is, as Lord. Nero is proclaimed Kyrios, Lord of the Empire. For Paul, the only Lord is Jesus Christ. And then in 58, he suffered his martyrdom.
0: In Rome, Paul meets the delegates of the Jewish community, to whom he confides that it is for the hope of Israel that he wears his chains. Paul certainly frequents the homes of some Christians, which constitute the first churches in which the assembly gathers in Rome. Nearby the Church of St. Paul at the Regola, the underground Roman environments dating back to the 1st century AD might correspond to the site where St. Paul has rented a house while under mild military custody. From Rome, Paul writes his letters to the Ephesians, the Colossians, Philemon, and perhaps even those to the Philippians and to Titus, and the two letters to Timothy.
3: I want you to know, brothers, that my situation has turned out rather to advance the gospel, so that my imprisonment has become well known in Christ throughout the whole of the Praetorium and to all the rest, and so that the majority of the brothers, having taken encouragement in the Lord from my imprisonment, dare more than ever to proclaim the word fearlessly.
0: The site of the martyrdom of St. Paul is found inside the area of the Tre Fontane Abbey. The location has been known as Acque Salvie since ancient times. This is the Church of St. Mary Scarlacelli. In this place, St. Zeno and his companions will suffer martyrdom under the Emperor Diocletian. Here, there are traces of an ancient Christian cemetery, where St. Paul might be held prisoner before his beheading. The Church of the Martyrdom of St. Paul is still surrounded by a wood that was considered sacred by the Romans. This is the truncated column where St. Paul is tied during his beheading, according to tradition.
4: Qui siamo a Roma, alle Acque Salvie.
5: Here we are in Rome at Acque Salvie. When St. Paul came to Rome, all the roads of the then known world opened up. And from here start the evangelization and the foundation of the various churches, and therefore the missionary spirit, because the great missionary expeditions started from these communities. All human beings have a vocation to holiness. All the more evidently, with baptism, we are called to perfection. Be perfect, as our

0: The Lord, who is in heaven, is perfect. Holiness is imitation of Christ, not the imitation of the world, even when the imitation of Christ in the world can lead to martyrdom, as it did for St. Paul.
1: Behold, I tell you a mystery. We shall not all fall asleep, but we will all be changed in an instant, in the blink of an eye, at the last trumpet. For the trumpet will sound, the dead will be raised incorruptible, and we shall be changed. Then the word that is written shall come about. Death is swallowed up in victory. Where, O death, is your victory? Where, O death, is your sting? The sting of death is sin, and the power of sin is the law. But thanks be to God, who gives us the victory through our Lord Jesus Christ.
0: The martyrdom of St. Paul is one of the great mysteries of his life. He is a martyr of whom we know a great deal through his letters. However, his martyrdom is almost shrouded in nebula. We do not have a sentence as for the death of Jesus. Paul desired martyrdom. He desired it for a long time. He states several times that for him, dying is a gain. A man who had lived in charity, in the light of faith, and knew what awaited him. Let's not forget that unlike some of his contemporaries, he says he was taught directly by Christ. So this gave him a certainty that made him very strong and courageous. It was a particular martyrdom for a Christian. He is a Roman citizen, so he is not martyred with boiling oil or crucifixion. At the place of his death, the phrase that he repeated is written three times. Cives Romanus sum. I am a Roman citizen. Beheading awaits me. However, the martyrdom I have is in the name of Christ and of his freedom, which is also mine. Paul is eager to stress that he has lived his whole life from the perspective of life of Christ.
1: But our citizenship is in heaven, and from it we also await a Savior, the Lord Jesus Christ. He will change our lowly body to conform with his glorified body, by the power that enables him also to bring all things into subjection to himself.
0: Paul declares, Cives Romanus sum, and this is a very important title. He declares it so as to avoid other issues in the internal synagogue feuds against him, who had first been a persecutor of Christians and then became the apostle par excellence. But regarding, I am a Roman citizen, I would like to see the Roman dimension of our faith. It is clear that there are phalanxes of people who would gnash their teeth to hear how Roman our faith is. But Romanness means universality. It means Catholicity. So it is not a narrowing, but if anything, rather an enlargement. And on the other hand, if we want to make a theology of history, we could see that all Roman history is ultimately oriented towards Christian fact, and therefore towards having opened all the roads to Christ, because Rome made and beat all roads. Those of Europe, for example, and they started from there. And then all the great Roman martyrs, and also the other lands that later became lands of missions. Africa, Asia, Americas drew from those missionaries formed by that ancient Romanness. I would say that in some way this is an important aspect.
2: According to tradition, the Church of St. Maria in Violata is built over another place St. Paul lives in while under house arrest in Rome. Above the altar is the icon of the Blessed Virgin. Two names are written at the bottom, Source of Light

Star of the Sea. But since the 8th century, Virgin Mary has generally been invoked by the name of Mary as Intercessor. Some sources attribute this icon to St. Luke the Evangelist. Every year, for the Feast of the Conversion of St. Paul, the Church hosts the Week of Prayer for Christian Unity. Some religious movements refer to the name of St. Paul. The Congregation of St. Paul, known as the Barnabites, the Missionaries of St. Paul, or the Paulists, the Pauline family founded by Blessed Giacomo Alberione, and the Secular Institute of the Company of St. Paul. On Via Ostiense, a commemorative plaque with a marble bas-relief marks the place of the last meeting between St. Peter and St. Paul. Here stood the Chapel of Separation, demolished in the 1950s. The two apostles are depicted embracing each other.

0: L'amore di Paolo per Cristo e per il suo Vangelo che ha predicato.
1: Paul's love for Christ and for his gospel, which he preached in the Middle East before it reached Europe through Greece, and then also came to Rome, the heart of the Roman Empire, is a testimony that continued even after his death. The tomb holding his remains still continues Paul's evangelizing mission, the testimony of a person who lived for Christ and witnessed him to the end by giving his own blood, continues even afterwards in a different way, attracting crowds of pilgrims who come to venerate the relics so as to be inspired in their lives as Christians. Paul, this great witness of the gospel, continues to speak to everyone without distinction, and therefore also becomes a reason to seek that unity among Christians which has, over the centuries, been lost, or at least broken, and which needs to be recomposed. And through his testimony, Paul remains a very precious instrument for the unity of the Christian churches.
2: Bear your share of hardship along with me, like a good soldier of Christ Jesus. Remember Jesus Christ, raised from the dead, descendant of David, such as my gospel, for which I am suffering, even to the point of chains, like a criminal. But the word of God is not chained. Therefore, I bear with everything for the sake of the chosen, so that they too may obtain the salvation that is in Christ Jesus, together with eternal glory. This saying is trustworthy. If we have died with him, then we shall also live with him. If we persevere, then we shall also reign with him. But if we deny him, he will deny us. And if we are unfaithful, he remains faithful, for he cannot deny himself.
1: In all of this, Paul had an intimate strength, something that burned inside him to support and encourage him even in the most difficult moments. It was his love for Christ. This Christ who had grasped him was the driving force behind his mission and allowed him to overcome even the harshest or most dramatic moments of his evangelization.
3: Clearly, Paul is in love with Christ. So the lesson that Paul gives me is the love for Christ and is the love for the church as Christ expanded across times and places. Love and courage are linked to the enthusiasm for Christ and to the feeling that he alone is the truth and the truth is life.
2: Have among yourselves the same attitude that is also yours in Christ Jesus, who though he was in the form of God, did not regard equality with God something to be grasped. Rather, he emptied himself, taking the form of a slave.

0: slave, coming in human likeness, found human in appearance. He humbled himself, becoming obedient to death, even to death on a cross. Because of this, God greatly exalted him and bestowed on him the name that is above every name, that at the name of Jesus, every knee should bend, of those in heaven and on earth and under the earth, and every tongue confess that Jesus Christ is Lord, to the glory of God the Father. So then, my beloved, do everything without grumbling or questioning, that you may be blameless and innocent, children of God without blemish, in the midst of a crooked and perverse generation, among whom you shine like lights in the world, as you hold on to the word of life. So that my boast for the day of Christ may be that I did not run in vain or labor in vain.
1: The apostle is beheaded, and as his head rolls, it gives rise to three springs. Water gushes out. Three niches still mark the spots where the water flowed. In the silence, the sound of the waters running can still be heard.
0: I charge you, in the presence of God and of Christ Jesus, who will judge the living and the dead, and by his appearing and kingly power, proclaim the word. Be persistent, whether it is convenient or inconvenient. Convince, reprimand, encourage, through all patience and teaching. For I am already being poured out like a libation, and the time of my departure is at hand. I have competed well. I have finished the race. I have kept the faith. From now on, the crown of righteousness awaits me, which the Lord, the just judge, will award to me on that day. And not only to me, but to all who have longed for his appearance.

0: The holy reminder of the week is the St. Carlo Acutis Rosary. 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

point for Bellarmine was always the defense of the teachings of the church in an age of great division. This is the era of the Protestant revolt, of the Protestant Reformation. And he brought to the table his immense gifts, helping every generation that followed within the church to have a proper understanding of what the reformers themselves were thinking. So from the highest levels of theology to the most basic teaching, Robert Bellarmine is a giant among the doctors of the church.

0: the profound history of the Catholic Reform in the 16th and 17th centuries, there are many major figures, including St. Ignatius Loyola, Teresa of Avila, Charles Borromeo, and Francis de Sales. St. Robert Bellarmine is unique for his extraordinary and multifaceted gifts. That talent and that skill were on display from his earliest life.
1: St. Robert Bellarmine was born in 1542 in Montepulciano in Italy, but they were very poor.
2: His father, Vincenzo Bellino, and his mother, Cinzia Cervini, really both hoped for the very best for him, but from two entirely different directions. His father had hoped that his son, his brilliant son, was going to be able to resurrect many of the family's political and sort of financial fortunes, whereas his mother was much more concerned with the state of his soul. She was the one who influenced him with the prayer life, with the rosary, with the love of the sacraments.
0: There was also, however, an important family connection as a result of his mother, because Robert Bellarmine's uncle was a cardinal by the name of Marcello Cervini, who was subsequently elected Pope Marcellus II in 1555. A great honour for the family, of course. But unfortunately, Marcellus II only lived for 22 days after his election. Nevertheless, that family connection was a great benefit to the family, but it also gave encouragement to the young Robert Bellarmine to embark on a really spiritual career, a theological career.
2: As a child, Bellarmine, or Bellarmino, displayed an almost staggering level of intelligence. He had, it was displayed very early on, a photographic memory, so that almost anything he saw, he could remember.
3: Both of his parents really wanted him to go to the Jesuit school there in Montepulciano, which is a beautiful town. Built on a mountain, as the name suggests. And when he got there, he was so remarkably talented that by the time he was the equivalent of what we would call the ninth grade, he's already memorizing Virgil by heart.
1: He memorized the entire Aeneid. That was the great epic poem of ancient Rome. His ability to remember became extremely important in his later career.
2: That allowed him to master truly elegant and eloquent Italian, as well as Latin, and then propelled this creative young man to compose his own poetry, including a poem to St. Mary Magdalene that is still honored by the church today.
4: Father of lights, one glance of thine, whose eyes the universe control, fills Magdalene with holy love and melts the ice within her soul. Her precious ointment forth she brings upon those sacred feet to pour. She washes them with burning tears, and with her hair she wipes them o'er.
0: Given his own genius, Bellarmine was drawn to further learning, but he also felt called to the religious life and to the priesthood. He found in the still young but flourishing society

0: society of Jesus, the very place his mind and heart were seeking.
1: Under the influence of the Jesuits, who gave him much of his education as a child and then into his early teen years, formed his family, much to the

0: about a year or two, and then went to Louvain, and he was ordained in Louvain, and then brought back after his theology studies to teach at the Roman College.
1: He was a favorite of students, demanding as he was in his coursework and in the courses that he laid out for them. Bellarmine, with a photographic memory, learned Greek in order to begin digging deeply into scripture. But he was also expected to teach it at a very young age. And one of the ways that he did that was that he would prepare his courses and lectures for the next day by studying the night before. It was a similar process with Hebrew, in which Hebrew, which is a very difficult language to master, not just spoken, but especially written, that he brought this great intellect to bear, and we see the fruits of it in his scriptural commentaries and his scriptural writings. And it's a testament, again, to how he recognized in himself his own deficiency, what he needed to do in order to truly be a theologian, an honest scholar, but also somebody who could truly get into scripture and the language that it was written, to take it to heart and then try to teach it to others.
2: The Pope asked him to come to the Roman College, of which this church is part. The Roman College is right next door. It's today called the Gregorian University. His chair was to teach apologetics. He was training Jesuits who would go back to various countries how to defend the faith.
0: Both Padua and Louvain are known as places where Protestant theology had sort of crept in. So probably fairly early on, as early as Padua, he was encountering the theology of Protestantism and learning that he had to develop some kind of argument against it.
3: The encounter with Protestant theology proved only the first steps in one of the greatest enterprises of his long and holy life, refuting the Protestants and working to bring souls back to the Catholic faith.
2: Remember, he was born during the time of the Protestant Reformation. Luther was still alive, so was Calvin when he was born. And he had to deal with the disputes between Catholics and a wide variety of Protestants. Protestantism itself kept dividing into more and more groups with different kinds of attacks on the Catholic Church. For the most part, the Catholics and the Protestants responded to each other with vitriol. They were angry. They were upset at each other's abuses, and they threatened each other. Ridicule was typical of the debate. And in that context, St. Robert Bellarmine never used ridicule.
4: Charity is that with which no man is lost, and without which no man is saved.
1: Let's remember that this is the era of the Protestant Reformer, the Protestant Revolt. That meant that everything that the church believed, all of the teachings from the previous 1,500 years had essentially been called into question by different Protestant reformers, Luther, Calvin, Zwingli, and others. What Bellarmine was able to do then was to craft a form of apologetics that was somewhat different from what had been seen before.
2: He read their works. He knew their ideas and the type of think they had from the inside. And then he was able to answer it. That was crucial. And he was convinced that charity towards the opponents of the church would win them over much more readily than would vitriol. And he was correct.
0: Another element that begins to enter in here is history. So you have Protestant theologians who are beginning to use the history of the church to try and find a what historians call a pipeline from our church back to Jesus. And maybe the leading example of this is Matthew Flacio Illyricus, who is a friend at first and then an enemy of Melanchthon, very Lutheran. And very strong on saying the Lutheran church can identify itself all the way back through history. So this using of a sort of historical critical method enters into the

0: controversial dialogue. And Bellarmine then will take that up, especially using the historian, the Catholic historian Cesare Baronius, who was a fellow cardinal, who writes in the same method, the same style as Illyricus, but from the Catholic perspective.
1: He wanted to know exactly what it was they were teaching. What was their perspective? Where were they coming from theologically and scripturally? He then was able to lay out, to articulate sort of point by point their teachings, and then to refute them, not with polemics, not with harsh language, but very systematically, simply and quietly, patiently refuting them point by point by point. In that sense, this as a form of apologetics, it was almost revolutionary. The level of skill, the significance of Bellarmine was to take all of those lectures and put them together into arguably his greatest work, Disputationes, or the controversies as they're called in English, or the disputations. This was a multi-volume result of all of his lectures, all of his teachings and writings on the reformers and the church's response to that. That was not just a monumental work, but it was one that quite truly struck terror and absolute frustration in the minds and hearts of reformer theologians.
2: The Protestants said, Robert Bellarmine cannot be a single Jesuit. This is a code name for a whole cadre of Jesuits, because Robert stands for Robur, strength, Bella for war, Arma for weapons, and Mina for strife. This is a code name for a cadre of Jesuits. In fact, it was one brilliant man.
1: They had not encountered a mind, the degree of brilliance as Robert Bellarmine, who seemed to them to know more about what they were actually teaching than they did, and then demolishing what they were proposing. As a result, chairs were set up in different Protestant universities and centers of learning with the simple aim of trying to refute what Bellarmine was doing.
2: His disputations were translated into English and were used by underground Jesuits and underground Catholics to refute Queen Elizabeth and King James, during whose reigns he lived, the two most influential Protestant rulers of England. And they just hated him.
1: It was actually illegal. You could not own the book in England lest you'd be sent to prison, tortured, and possibly even executed.
2: In fact, they hated him so much, they even came up with a wine bottle called the Bellarmino that was really big and fat. But if you take a look at his body, he was anything but.
3: This big, thick volume that the Protestant churches really had to react to, this became not only something of huge influence for the interpretation of the decrees of the Council of Trent, but it became really a theological handbook for 150 years after Bellarmine, maybe even a little bit more. It had a great influence well into the First Vatican Council.
0: He always tried to find a way of dialogue. He didn't just agree with the other side. It wasn't like, oh, well, we'll just pretend this doesn't matter. But the debate, the controversy, was intended to bring about truth. So whether he was writing James I or having developing history with Baronius in response to Illyricus, the idea was, let's try and find the truth, because that's where God is. And so there's a very strong sense that if we're faithful to our discipline, if we're faithful to looking for the truth, that truth will bring us to God. And then the second thing is, he was a gentle soul. I, in the midst of controversial theology, which is not for the faint of heart, he was mild. And I think that is exemplary.
4: In addition to his immense contributions to the defense of the faith and his refutation of Protestant theology, Bellarmine emerged swiftly as one of the leading figures in the wider movement of reform in the church. The great Catholic reform, given impetus

0: Titus by the popes and above all by the Council of Trent. Bellarmine not only encouraged the implementation of the reforms, but made himself a role model in the renewal of the spiritual life and of humble service.
1: Flee idleness, for no one is more exposed to such temptations than he who has nothing to do.
2: Catholic reform was this great enterprise really launched in not just in response or only in response to the Protestant revolt or the Protestant Reformation, but as part of the thoroughgoing and serious reform of the church that was already underway long before Bellarmine was even born. Bellarmine, however, then grew up within this process, this great program of reform. So he understood what the Society of Jesus was able to bring to the table for the reform, but also what the popes were trying to do.
3: In some ways, the Reformation, Luther's break in October of 1517, is really creating another theological basis for changing and reforming the church. So if the clergy is corrupt, if people are abusing indulgences, if people are abusing the sacraments, then let's create a theology that does away with all of that. And I think that becomes the challenge for the Catholic Church, is to say, no, we have to do these reforms. We have to get an educated, well-behaved clergy. We have to not sell things that are sacred. We have to put all of these reforms in place with punishments so that people don't just fall back into it, and do that with the theology that we have, with the tradition that we have.
2: He was not advocating changes in church teaching, rather he was advocating the proper application of church teaching. So from that standpoint, we can look at his writings in the defense of the teachings of the church, but then in his work as a theologian, and especially as a cardinal and as the Archbishop of Capua, albeit for only a few years, we can see how that the zeal of the Catholic reform could actually be implemented.
4: Robert Bellarmine, I mean, let's face it, he experienced a meteoric rise. I mean, he was a priest cardinal. And I mean, he gets into the Jesuits, he practically takes over as rector of the Roman College, which is the Gregorian today, and then he gets sort of catapulted into these positions of Roman theologian, Pope's theologian, of course the inquisitor of bishops and the inquisitor of cardinals.
3: Clement VIII is very interested in having him as a theological advisor. In 1598, Cardinal Toledo dies, who was a Jesuit who had been an advisor to the papacy. And so Bellarmine is basically chosen to be the new sort of personal theologian of the Pope. And then he becomes cardinal in 1599. There's a real temptation, and again, this is after Trent, but there's still the tradition, Renaissance tradition of the cardinals are princely, they have large incomes, they have lots and lots of servants. One of the letters between Baronius and Bellarmine are about they are the two cardinals with the least number of servants in their household. And they're sort of laughing about this, of how do you try and get away with it in a Rome where that's just not acceptable. There were expectations of a style of life that Bellarmine just simply didn't want to live.
4: Bellarmine was really unaffected. He really had that sort of just devotion and love of Jesus. I mean, a devotion and love of the Lord that he got from the spiritual exercises that were reinforced by his really holy life that he led. He didn't really want the material accoutrements of being a cardinal. He wanted a simple life that would be pleasing to the Lord, and taking, the advice of St. Ignatius of Loyola to free himself from, the various dimensions of the world so he could concentrate on the apostolate.
3: His friendship with Baronius, it seems to me, indicates that there were at least a small group of cardinals who were outsiders, who did not like the power, did not like the wealth of the lifestyle, and who simply were trying to work for the church. again, trying to be models of a reformed prelacy, you know, of doing the right thing. And that was not the dominant position in Rome, even still. And so you had to work through the politics of the papacy, and of a papacy that the popes who were elected during this period were rather different one from another.
0: Significant, too, was the fact that Bellarmine was a member of the Society of Jesus. Nowhere was this more powerfully clear than in Bellarmine's works of mercy in Rome and beyond.
5: The importance of Robert Bellarmine being a Jesuit is that it removed him from political ambition. As a Jesuit, he had a vow of poverty along with chastity and obedience. He wasn't allowed to own anything. He was trained in asceticism. So he was not looking for luxuries in this world. Now, later on, he was ordered by the Pope to be a bishop and a cardinal. And this is very important because he did use that position to influence the church. However, he lived personally a very simple life. In fact, at one point, there was a great need for people to be helped financially because of plague and famine. And he sold the tapestries from the walls of his home. And he said, the walls won't get colder, the poor will. So he gave it to them. In fact, he was known by other bishops and cardinals as having a household that was more like a monastery than a bishop's house, because he taught catechism to the guys that took care of his horses, the stablemen, and his bodyguards, and all the other servants. He came and gathered them together to personally teach them catechism and good morals and prayer.
3: I've sort of coined the term that Bellarmine is a reformed prelate. And I think that's a sort of the next step in this process, that not only do you have priests who are well-educated, who know how to preach, who take care of the poor, and who live simply, but now to try and turn that to people who are either bishops in a diocese or are cardinals working in Rome.
1: Oh my God, give my soul the wings of a dove, that it may fly to you.
0: In the long years of service that followed, Bellarmine was involved in the great controversies of his day, including the disputes with King James I of England over the divine right of kings, and above all, in the still monumentally controversial trials of Galileo. Throughout them all, Bellarmine remained a towering leader of reform, the perfection of the spiritual life, and a voice of moderation, but profound clarity.
3: He's canonized in 1930, made a doctor of the church in 1931. The first thing you have to do is look at all of his writing and say, is this classic? Is this something that will speak to every age? And ultimately the response was yes. Even though the controversial theology was founded in that late 16th, early 17th century, it was good theology and it still speaks today. The things about popular sovereignty last the test of time. There are a lot of things in his theology that are very deep and very useful. And I think that's ultimately what makes him a doctor of the church.
5: We can still go back to Robert Bellarmine's answers on these disputed issues of Protestant theology and learn tremendously from them. We can learn also from him the attempts at ridicule and, you know, being nasty to each other was not going to work. But the truth is going to be effective.
2: Robert Bellarmine is a doctor of the church, like all doctors of the church, for a couple of reasons. The most obvious is that he was a saint. But he was also, as all doctors of the church, someone who gave an immense contribution to the church's understanding of herself, of her teachings. He was one of the most significant figures in the history of the

Catholic reform in the 16th century and into the 17th century. The era of the Council of Trent was given so much of its impetus, so much of the Church's understanding of the Council and its implementation, thanks to Robert Bellarmine. He was as well someone who left behind a legacy of theological exploration, much like Thomas Aquinas, much like Augustine. But the point for Bellarmine was always the defense of the teachings of the Church in an age of great division.

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1: 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I'm Montse Alvarado with some great news. 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
0: The holy reminder of the week is the St. Carlo Acutis Rosary. 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Item number 1559C.

Bienvenue and welcome to Lourdes. We have an expression at Lourdes Volunteers that we love it when our Lydia introduces us to her friends. And today we have a special friend for you to meet. So Father Sean Grismer, of course, one of our family and a wonderful friend to Lourdes Volunteers. We've been to Lourdes many times together. And you come from the Rockford Diocese.

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1: is in dogmatic theology, when I focus primarily on Our Blessed Mother at Lourdes. So that's fitting.
0: So do we.
1: Some of our friends.
0: Yeah. Well, let's open with a prayer and then we'll meet Lindsay.
1: Okay, wonderful. In the name of the Father, and of the Son, and of the Holy Spirit. Amen. Good and gracious God, we thank you for the gift of Lourdes, and we thank you for all of the people who have ever been to Lourdes, or whom Lourdes has been given to them through the virtual pilgrimages. We thank you for your daughter, Lindsay. We thank you for the opportunity to have this time of prayerful conversation. And we just give you permission now to send us your Holy Spirit from the crown of our heads to the soles of our feet, that you'd allow us to live and be able to converse in peace and joy and tranquility, all the graces given to us by your Son, Jesus Christ, who sends us the Holy Spirit. We pray this, Jesus, in your name. Amen. In the name of the Father, and of the Son, and of the Holy Spirit. Amen.
0: You know, I think of the sign of the cross, of course, in the grotto is the way that Bernadette and Our Lady meet. She makes the sign of the cross with all of her heart and calling on the Blessed Trinity. In 1858, when the Mother of God came down from heaven and met Bernadette there in the grotto of Massabielle, the little cave on the side of the beautiful Pyrenees Mountains, miracles began to happen. There were inexplicable cures scientifically, and then the bishops have proclaimed miracles from that. But there's beautiful messages for us that come out of the grotto of prayer and of penance and of pilgrimage, the journey to a holy place, and each of us making a journey to a holy place in our hearts. And along the way, we encounter different people Our Lady introduces us to, and today we have a special member of our family. I always call you Nurse Lindsay, Head Nurse Lindsay. So Lindsay, and you come from?
2: Massachusetts.
0: Yes, we're going to figure that out really quick with your accent. So, woman in search of an eye there. And then you've been coming with us for?
2: Since 2017 was my first special needs pilgrimage.
0: Wow, it seems longer than that.
2: Yeah, it does.
0: Because you've come so many times.
2: Yes. But.
0: So, you've been on the same pilgrimage together?
1: We have.
0: Yes, I thought so. But you, before you came with us, we didn't know this because you know how to talk Catholic, right? What does that mean?
2: Okay, so before I had my first pilgrimage with Lourdes Volunteers, you know, I had been lapsed from the church for roughly 10 years. I always knew that Jesus loved me and I loved him. I always felt that I was a Christian. I never became an atheist or gave up my faith or anything like that. But I just fell away from the sacramental life of the church and was beginning to kind of question things in the church. And I decided, you know, about 10 years after graduating from nursing school that, you know, I kind of hit, I guess it, you would call it an emotional low in life. There was some things going on and, you know, I wanted to deepen my faith and find hope to keep living. And so I went online and I just Googled Christian nurse missions. And I happened to come upon North American Lourdes Volunteer site. Now at the time, I thought it was too Marian. But I said, you know, I'll give it a chance. So I sent my application to the office and I didn't hear back. I didn't realize you guys had two special needs pilgrimages, so I had sent my application in June when you guys were over in France. So I called the office during the summer, and I spoke to our head pilgrimage nurse who interviewed me and, you know, found me to be a good fit. So I went on my first pilgrimage, and when I went, I believe it was before going into the baths, that I went back to confession with one of the Franciscan friars that was there. Just randomly after, you know, eating in the Acai, I just said, hey, you know, will you hear my confession? You know, we had bonded over some stuff. He was a paramedic in New York, so we shared some healthcare stories. So, and then after that, you know, I went into the baths. I just found peace and hope there. And definitely hope to bring what I found there in Lourdes forward, not only in my professional career, but also just in life.

0: to take the graces from Lourdes and, you know, have them just keep, they just kept pouring out after that.
1: Because then you came back another
0: time. Well,
1: I
0: never thought I'd come back. I thought once and done. But, you know, we had a pilgrim that was on a ventilator, and our head nurse, you know, was reading through our care plans. We do supportive care plans for every special needs pilgrim that comes. And, you know, this patient required a lot, pilgrim, required a lot of extensive medical needs. You know, there was issues with, you know, she was always worried about, you know, the electricity in Europe. How would all her medical equipment charge? Because when you're relying on this machine to breathe, you can't have it stop for a minute. So another grace was her husband was an electrical engineer. So he had brought all this adaptive electrical equipment to be able to have her ventilator function with the electricity in the Akai. That was the pilgrimage, I think, that I definitely finally understood what redemptive suffering meant. As a child, you know, especially if you grow up as a cradle Catholic, a lot of times you might hear grandma say, offer it up, offer it up. But like, what does that really mean? I had heard that like so often, but I never knew what it really meant. But through my experience taking care of this pilgrim that was on the ventilator, like her entire existence was dependent on this one machine. And she took a leap of faith by coming to Lourdes and knowing, you know, even going up with the changes in altitude in the plane and stuff, that potentially, you know, something could happen. But her husband did come back to the church and the sacraments after a 50-year lapse during that pilgrimage.
1: And you were able to help because you said, well, I know what it's like after 10 years.
0: Right.
1: So you're just five times that, so
0: and
1: come with me. Just come with me.
0: And I remember bringing my pilgrim on the ventilator and her husband to the Reconciliation Chapel in Lourdes, and I didn't think he was going to go in. I didn't know any of this at the time. I was just facilitating her going in because she was in a wheelchair and, you know, the priest kind of had to facilitate a separate space for her because her wheelchair wouldn't fit inside the confessional. So then I see her husband go in and she finished with confession and her and I were waiting outside and she said, you know, you don't know how long that I've prayed for this. Like, I've offered up my sufferings for this. I've prayed for this for so long. She said, to me, coming all the way here, this is the miracle of Lourdes, is that not that I get physically healed, but that my husband's soul gets saved. And
1: he has cancer too.
0: Yes, and since he, I believe, was having some testing done at that time, and since then he has been diagnosed with, I believe it's a form of leukemia, which he's undergoing treatment for, and I believe is in the remission now, actually. He's doing pretty well. But that, for him, his reversion back to the church actually came just at that time, right before he was diagnosed with cancer. So that gave, you know, my pilgrim that was on a ventilator like a deep, deep peace. And she's looking to come back again.
2: There's so much there. That's a beautiful story. So first, thank you for sharing that. And the depth of the reality when you said of this pilgrim that you were traveling with is the miracle of Lourdes isn't my physical healing, but rather this, my husband coming back. Like there's something really profound there. And in your own experience, Lindsay, having gone numerous times, would you say you see numerous physical healings, emotional healings, spiritual healings? Like in your time that you've gone, what's been kind of stand out in your mind?
0: Well, I've personally witnessed both physical and emotional spiritual healings. But to me, the greatest healing is of someone's soul, because even if they get physically healed of anything, whether it's a fractured ankle to metastatic cancer, that only lasts for this life. This body only lasts for this life. But our soul is for eternity. So when someone

0: to me, like, goes into the bath and has a deep experience in the sacrament of penance, to me, that's the whole message of Lourdes is penance, conversion, reversion. And you can just see the change in the pilgrims even that come. I mean, some might be angry about the past, have a lot of resentments, guilt, shame. And just the flight going over to Lourdes is more difficult in a lot of ways than the flight coming back. Because the flight coming back, to me, always seems very lighthearted. Even though we're all exhausted physically and they've gone through so much to get there and get back. And, you know, there's just a lightness about the flight back. Have you found that?
1: Oh, yeah, absolutely.
0: Just the joy that people have coming back, it's almost easier to take care of them. I'm not going to lie, as a nurse, it's easier to take care of them. I mean, you know, I've had some wonderful pilgrims. But, you know, some of them do come with a lot of stuff that's like me. I never figured that on my first pilgrimage to Lourdes that it would go that deep to unveil all that stuff even that I learned about myself and my own soul.
1: And it was preparing you for what none of us suspected, which is a worldwide pandemic.
0: Yes.
1: And, of course, the front row seat to this tragic drama that, you know, devastating medically our nurses. So for you, this became a very fast reality.
0: It did. So my last pilgrimage to Lourdes was in 2018, and the pandemic hit my area spring of 2020, and it hit in quite a heavy way. You know, I live in a metropolitan area, so it's going to spread fast, and especially when it's droplet-based. So, you know, where I was working, before I knew it, you know, every single patient in the place was positive for COVID-19. So at that point, you know, everyone is going into disaster mode. You know, we're trying to scramble to get PPE. We're trying
1: What's
0: to
1: PPE?
0: Personal protective equipment. That would be an N95 respirator mask, gowns, gloves, surgical caps, face shields and goggles.
1: And how many COVID-19 patients did you have responsibility for?
0: There was over 100 at that time that were positive. So at that time also, the entire world was going into a lockdown. So in healthcare particularly, you know, we weren't able to have families come visit like they normally would. Patients weren't able to have, you know, clergy come. So we were really there being everything to them. I mean, even the interactions of like social workers were limited because we would have to cluster their care. So we would basically, to limit our exposure, the staff, we would try to come up with several different tasks to do at once when we would go in there. For instance, feeding them, changing them, taking their vital signs, and try to cluster all that at once. So there was a lot of suffering.
2: Lindsay, thanks for being so vulnerable.
0: The shift that the seven patients died was actually on Easter Sunday. So I was thinking of that too during the pandemic. It happened during Lent. And, you know, God really brought me and the facility through, you know, and the patients there and the staff, the entire world, but just speaking to my individual situation, he brought us through definitely the entire passion that last year. And, you know, I was speaking to a couple of Catholic nurses on that shift that the seven patients had passed away, because what was supposed to be an 8-hour shift ended up being like 13 hours or something because of everything. And, you know, we said, like, what greater joy really for a Christian than to die on Easter Sunday? You know, to know that despite the sufferings that they went through, and there were many, that there was resurrection.
2: Death wasn't the end.
0: And that, you know, death doesn't have the final sting. And
1: but you found a priest.
0: I
1: were
0: did.
1: Pretty determined.
0: I did. So they had banned clergy from coming into the facility, but through

0: hospice and palliative care through one of the hospice teams that we work with, they were able to find actually a Franciscan friar that was isolating himself in order to minister to the sick. So there, him and a couple other Franciscan friars were living in the friary, but in very separate areas. And they were all going out to minister to people that were dying and suffering. And so he actually did come to our facility. And at that point, he had been to quite a few COVID patients. So he had all of his own personal protective equipment and knew how to put it on. And, you know, I would go in and assist him. You know, some of the people were, you know, unconscious, you know, not able to really verbalize. You know, their families had asked for a priest, or, you know, I knew that they had asked and weren't able to get it before they went unconscious, weren't able to get the sacraments, but some were still conscious. And at that point, even after he had come, that didn't last very long, because then they completely banned anybody from coming. So we couldn't even get clergy through palliative care or hospice services.
1: So you really were family and spiritual help and...
0: Yes, social work and everything.
1: You were,
0: yes.
1: Yeah. One-stop shopping of,
0: yes.
1: of loving care.
0: So at that point, you know, there was just, you know, people were continuing to really not get better. You know, they were continuing to decline, and a lot of them did survive. Probably I would say one-third of them did pass away and two-thirds survived. But at that point, some of them, it was so on the edge, you know, literally most people were teetering on the brink of life or death. So we were trying to give them, you know, oxygen, pain management, anxiety management, you know, try to be with them. But it was hard because we were doing everything. We were taking over housekeeping. We were taking over kitchen duties. So we were trying to be...
1: And post-mortem.
0: And post-mortem care as well, because our morticians weren't allowed to come into the facilities anymore. So a lot of what we did was, you know, preparing bodies for burial, because the morticians weren't allowed to come up and do their normal post-mortem care. So whenever a patient died, you know, we had a special protocol due to COVID-19 as to how to prepare the body and so forth.
1: You know, one of the things I love, Father, is that because, you know, Lindsay and I are close and we were in touch a lot throughout this time and still are, always are, but... a woman came in who was, I'm not sure if she was on a ventilator, but she was unconscious. And when you have to catalog or take care of all of her belongings, you found rosary beads.
0: Yes.
1: And I just love, you know, that you put the rosary beads around her hand and then you prayed the rosary for her out loud because she wasn't able and she knew that's what she would want. And I thought, for all the families out there who weren't able to be with their family members, that there, you know, of course there's the angels and the saints, but there's also, you know, wonderful medical care who are praying for them. And when you know when they're asking for that prayer, or that's something that they want.
0: Right. And I think part of the reason, too, I wanted to come and, you know, speak with you all is that, you know, there is hope that, you know, your family member is not alone. You may not be able to go see them physically. You may only be able to see them through Zoom even now, but just know that there are medical professionals out there that do care not only for your family member's body, but for their souls and their spiritual and emotional well-being too. And I saw that throughout the pandemic too. You know, people sacrificed so much that I worked with to take care of these people when everybody else was kind of losing hope that they would even survive. You know, but just even to take care of them, knowing that they were going to die, they needed more care. And, you know, several of our nurses even did 24-hour shifts Easter weekend just to cover the entire facility and all the needs. So I definitely want to say that is don't lose hope.
2: It's beautiful. And I had the privilege of being one of the COVID anointers. We had three priests in our area designated by the bishop and then in each deanery. To be a COVID anointer and to go into these places. And what I found was that the nurses were, they were overwhelmed and they were incredibly grateful. Like to we who were walking in,

0: the families, they said that you were the only person to visit my father in 6 weeks, other than the nurses and doctors. And I was amazed, though, at how much care the nurses gave, even in the exhaustion and in the tiredness. Like, they sacrificed, but not from the want of like, oh, I just have to give them their meds. Like, they cared for them, and they would spend. This is the thing that really amazed me, is they would spend. The people can't hold the phone themselves, so the nurses would be the ones holding the phone, the FaceTime or the Zoom, so that their family member could speak to them. I was like, this isn't what you signed up for. I was blown away by the sacrifice you all made.
1: Thank you.
2: And understand redemptive suffering of your patients, but then you become a patient yourself.
1: Yes, so after the pandemic hit our area, and it was getting a little less severe in our area, I ended up contracting COVID-19 myself, which I was home from work for more than a month. And that was a suffering in and of itself. You know, physically, I got to enter into what the patients experienced. I really did. Because, you know, I was alone at home. Not many people are going to offer to come see you when you're positive of COVID and the entire world is frightened of it, you know. and just the physical pains of COVID, you know, just like your skin hurts. Your head to your toes just hurt. Everything hurts. Just to move in bed hurts. You know, I just remember lying there and like just in one position, and you just can't even have the energy to turn yourself over. And, you know, it's a mental suffering too, because at that point we didn't know a lot about it. It was new. So you didn't know, am I going to survive this? Should I go to a hospital? I had equipment at home to monitor my vital signs, and you know, my doctor was working closely with me to give me medications. So I was able to monitor my oxygen, my temperature, and so forth. But, you know, there was a couple nights that I did consider going to the hospital, but our hospitals were so overrun that potentially going to a hospital could have been more dangerous, being exposed to everybody else in the hospital that had COVID-19. And at that time, we didn't know, was there more than one strain? Was one more deadly? So, you know, I'm not going to lie, there was a few nights there that I thought that I might not make it.
2: But I remember you said to me, that's my prayer. Like, you couldn't, you're too...
1: Right, like I couldn't, I had no energy to pray all the prayers that we know and love as Catholics, like the Divine Mercy Chaplet, the Rosary, prayers that we've committed to memory. So I think the prayer for me became offering up myself for the redemption of the souls of the patients that had died, for Lord's volunteers, for my family and friends that needed it the most. That became the prayer for me.
2: Now, I just wonder, if you didn't go to Lord's, I mean, how incredible a grace this is, that it's as if you were just absolutely prepared in the moment in time that needed to be, so that there...
1: Oh, definitely. It was in such a close period. I mean, 2 years of my last pilgrimage to Lourdes, and everything just fell into step.
2: So that all that preparation, so that you could help those patients, and of course the pilgrims on the pilgrimage, but the patients in your professional life, and then for yourself. And I just think it's beautiful. I really... grateful for you, of course, all of our nurses at Lourdes Volunteers, but what a grace it is for.
1: And I was able to as well when I was, you know, taking care of the patients. You know, many people had blessed me with mailing me sacramentals and Lourdes water. So, you know, I was able to pray with the patients and also distribute the sacramentals, which was, it gave them a lot of hope in a time when, you know, they weren't able to see clergy.
2: You said that something Lindsay had told me. She said, that never really happened before, but during this crisis, everybody was grateful to receive a little prayer card or Lord's water, or, you know, it was just extraordinary because it didn't usually happen.
1: Right. At some patients I had had conversations with just because I had seen a crucifix in their room or a statue of the Blessed Mother, but, you know, when they were in that period of suffering, it didn't seem to matter what how deep or away from the faith that they were, that they were, you know, I would ask them, you know, do you want to pray together? And they would say, yeah, sure. So they were all in.
2: Yeah. How beautiful. You know, so I'm wondering, there's so much to pray for here, to be thankful for in prayer, but, you know, I'm thinking of the people who can't be with their loved ones, for all the medical professionals out there, that there's so much to pray for, Father. We could maybe close to pray for all of those, maybe, and to know the value of, as you say, redemptive suffering. So
0: absolutely,
2: it helps to redeem us, because it brings us closer to God.
1: Right, and the more we unite our sufferings to Jesus, the more like him we become.
0: Well, Lindsay, thank you so much for sharing your story and your own conversion, your reversion, and as well as the incredible journey, sufferings, and blessings that you got to be and see and witness during this past year. So thank you for sharing that
1: with
0: us.
1: Thank you.
0: You're welcome. Let's pray. In the name of the Father, and of the Son, and of the Holy Spirit, God, I thank you and I praise you for your daughter, Lindsay. I thank you for her faith. I thank you for her humility and her vulnerability to share so much of her life with us today. And God, we lift up to you all of those who are still suffering from the COVID-19 the virus, from those who are suffering from being alone, who feel as if they are alone. God, we lift up to you all of those who have meandered away from the faith as well. We ask that you would bring them back. And for those who are suffering physically, emotionally, or mentally, God, we ask that you would bring healing to them. And for those who are suffering because their loved ones are suffering and they can't visit or they can't be near, Lord, we ask for the grace of the comfort of your Holy Spirit, who you promised to give to us. Release your Holy Spirit upon them and grant them comfort and assurance of your love, that you love us, Lord, more than anyone else could. So through Mary, Our Lady of Lourdes, the Immaculate Conception, may Almighty God bless you, the Father, and the Son, and the Holy Spirit. Amen. Go in peace.

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4: 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Lord Jesus Christ, we worship you who have called men and women to follow you and to serve you. 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
5: Behold the Lamb of God, who takes away the sins of the world. Take this, all of you, and eat of it, for this is my body, which will be given up for you. Take this, all of you, and drink from it, for this is the chalice of my blood, do this in memory.

0: Such our sins, and so prepare ourselves to celebrate the sacred mysteries.
1: I confess to Almighty God and to you, my brothers and sisters, that I have greatly sinned in my thoughts and in my words, in what I have done and in what I have failed to do, through my fault, through my fault, through my most grievous fault. Therefore I ask Blessed Mary, Ever Virgin, all the angels and saints, and you, my brothers and sisters, to pray for me to the Lord our God.
0: May Almighty God have mercy on us, forgive us our sins,

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O God, who through the grace of adoption chose us to be children of light, grant, we pray, that we may not be wrapped in the darkness of error, but always be seen to stand in the bright light of truth. Through our Lord Jesus Christ, your Son, who lives and reigns with you in the unity of the Holy Spirit,

So she said to her husband, "I know that Elisha is a holy man of God. Since he visits us often, let us arrange a little room on the roof and furnish it for him with a bed, table, chair, and lamp, so that when he comes to us, he can stay there." Sometime later, Elisha arrived and stayed in the room overnight. Later, Elisha asked, "Can something be done for her?" His servant, Gehazi, answered, "Yes. She has no son, and her husband is getting on in years." Elisha said, "Call her." When the woman had been called and stood at the door, Elisha promised, "This time next year, you will be fondling a baby son."

A reading from the second book of Kings. One day, Elisha came to Shunem, where there was a woman of influence who urged him to dine with her. Afterward, whenever he passed by, he used to stop there to dine.

A reading from the letter of St. Paul to the Romans. Brothers and sisters, are you unaware that we who were baptized into Christ Jesus were baptized into his death? We were indeed buried with him through baptism into death, so that just as Christ was raised from the dead by the glory of the Father, we too might live in newness of life. If then we have died with Christ, we believe that we shall also live with him. We know that Christ, raised from the dead, dies no more. Death no longer has power over him. As to his death, he died to sin once and for all. As to his life, he lives for God. Consequently, you too must think of yourselves as dead to sin and living for God in Christ Jesus.

Dominus vobiscum. Lectio Sancti Evangelii.

Jesus said to his apostles, "Whoever loves father or mother more than me is not worthy of me. And whoever loves son or daughter more than me is not worthy of me. And whoever does not take up his cross and follow after me is not worthy of me. Whoever finds his life will lose it, and whoever loses his life for my sake will find it. Whoever receives you receives me, and whoever receives me receives the one who sent me. Whoever receives a prophet because he is a prophet will receive a prophet's reward, and whoever receives a righteous man because he is a righteous man will receive a righteous man's reward. And whoever gives only a cup of cold water to one of these little ones to drink, because the little one is a disciple, amen, I say to you, he will surely not lose his reward."

The readings for this 13th Sunday in Ordinary Time touch upon the question of our ultimate loyalties. As human beings, we enjoy various relationships with other people, including our family members, friends, coworkers, colleagues, professionals, such as doctors or attorneys, and even acquaintances. And the importance we place on these relations varies depending on the nature of the relationship and the circumstances. While natural family ties tend to be the strongest ones, such as those between parents and their children, the closeness of these relations and the strength of the bond can vary from person to person and relationship to relationship. For example, a child that remains connected with their parent throughout their lifetime will more likely have a stronger relationship than a child whose parent has been absent for many years. And those who have a close relationship with their family will find it more difficult to separate from them. And in the gospel reading today, Jesus draws upon the closest and most essential relationships in our lives to illustrate a point.

He is speaking primarily to his apostles, that is, those men who are his closest collaborators and co-workers in the vineyard. These are the men who remain with our Lord throughout his public ministry, who drink in his words of preaching and his wisdom, who witness firsthand his great mercy and compassion for sinners, and for those who suffer from all kinds of maladies, whether physical, psychological, or spiritual, and who learn from his example of humility, patience, kindness, meekness, and generosity. And they have developed an intimate relationship with the Lord and demonstrate a willingness to follow Jesus wherever he goes. However, at this point in his public ministry, it is likely that the apostles do not fully appreciate the radical cost of following Jesus with their whole heart. In fact, even after staying with our Lord for 3 years, most of the apostles abandoned him as he is put on trial, condemned to death, and crucified as a common criminal, though he had committed no crime. It is only after the resurrection of Jesus and the descent of the Holy Spirit at Pentecost that the apostles, except for Judas, give themselves over wholeheartedly to the mission of evangelization entrusted to them, even to the point of shedding their own blood. And surely the teaching of our Lord in the gospel reading today would have indeed been challenging for the apostles. In general, family life often serves as a source of stability and comfort. Granted, there are unfortunate situations when a person does not have a good relationship with their parents or their children, and the relations are strained for whatever reason. But ordinarily, we regard our parents with respect, and we try to please them with our words and actions. We naturally wish to remain connected to them and to fulfill their wishes within reason. And Jesus is certainly not suggesting that we should literally hate our father or mother, turn our back on them, or forsake them entirely. That would contradict his commandment to love our neighbor as ourselves, as well as the fourth commandment of the Decalogue to honor our father and our mother. Naturally, Jesus would never require his apostles to do something that is sinful, something that is contrary to the divine or natural law. However, Jesus invokes these relations, such as father and mother, or son and daughter, specifically because he knows that these relationships are the strongest and closest ones in existence. As much as we might love the members of our immediate family, our love for Jesus must surpass our familial love. If the bond between a mother and her son, or father and his daughter, is so strong, then the bond between a disciple and the Lord Jesus must be even stronger. In fact, the disciples must place their relationship with the Lord Jesus before any other relationship, including their parents or their children. And this teaching especially applies in cases where parents or children require something from us that might be contrary to the will of God. There are numerous examples among the saints of men and women who chose to leave their mother and father behind to follow the Lord Jesus more closely. Following his conversion, St. Francis of Assisi eventually left his own father behind so that he might more intensely live according to the message of the gospel. And although his father wanted Francis to become a wealthy merchant like himself, St. Francis keenly felt the call from the Lord to embrace a life of poverty and complete dedication to Christ. And Francis even suffered insults and beatings from his father, but was never deterred from his resolve to follow the Lord Jesus wholeheartedly. He even publicly renounced his relationship to his father and declared that God is his Father in heaven. All the while, the holy man of Assisi never did anything evil to his biological father or wished him any harm. Yet his love and respect for his earthly father could never outweigh the love that he had for the Father of our Lord Jesus Christ. As the Catechism teaches in paragraph 2232, family ties are important, but not absolute. Just as the child grows to maturity,

purity and human and spiritual autonomy, so his unique vocation, which comes from God, asserts itself more clearly and forcefully. Parents should respect this call and encourage children to follow it. They must be convinced that the first vocation of the Christian is to follow Jesus. He who loves father or mother more than me is not worthy of me, and he who loves son or daughter more than me is not worthy of me. And so today we are challenged by the words of our Lord to reevaluate our human relationships in light of our relationship with the Lord himself. As much as we might love our own immediate family, we are called as Christians to place our relationship with Christ above everything else. Not so that we might neglect our families and loved ones, but so that our love for them might be transformed by our love for Christ. By placing Christ first in our lives, we are empowered to love others with an even greater outpouring of genuine love. Jesus himself promises a great reward for following him later in the Gospel of Matthew, as he says, "Everyone who has left houses or brothers or sisters or father or mother or children or lands for my name's sake will receive 100-fold and inherit eternal life."

0: I believe in one God, the Father Almighty, maker of heaven and earth, of all things visible and invisible. I believe in one Lord Jesus Christ, the only begotten Son of God, born of the Father, God from God, light from light, true God from true God, begotten, not made, consubstantial with the Father. Through him all things were made. For us men and for our salvation, he came down from heaven, and by the Holy Spirit was incarnate with the Virgin Mary, and became man. For our sake he was crucified under Pontius Pilate. He suffered death and was buried, and rose again on the third day, in accordance with the Scriptures. He ascended into heaven, and seated at the right hand of the Father. He will come again in glory to judge the living and the dead, and his kingdom will have no end. I believe in the Holy Spirit, the Lord, the giver of life, who proceeds from the Father and the Son, who with the Father and the Son is adored and glorified. I believe in one holy, Catholic, and apostolic church. I confess one baptism for the forgiveness of sins.
1: And I look forward to the resurrection of the dead and the life of the world to come.
0: Rejoicing in our call to be the people of God, chosen to be his own, let us offer our petitions in confidence and love.
2: That the church may reach out to all nations and draw us together in the compassionate heart of Christ our King, we pray to the Lord. That our world leaders may seek peace and welfare for all mankind, especially for the poor and the oppressed, we pray to the Lord. For all those considering conversion to the Catholic faith, that the Lord may open their hearts and illumine their minds, we pray to the Lord. For the Franciscan missionaries of the Eternal Word, may we always be zealous in fulfilling the Father's will, we pray to the Lord. For the material needs of this network, that many may be inspired today to join EWTN in its mission.

0: for the good of souls by supporting its work. We pray to the Lord. For our family members and friends who have recently been called home to God, that through the intercession of Mary, our compassionate mother, they may soon be welcomed into the joy of his kingdom. We pray to the Lord.
1: We pray especially for the people in Venezuela who are suffering from the terrible effects of recent earthquakes. We pray for all the people who have been displaced from their homes, that they may receive the assistance that they need from the surrounding nations, from the nations of the world. And they also offer for the repose of the souls of those who have died. We pray to the Lord. We pray for an end to wars throughout the world. We pray for that the peace of Christ might prevail. We pray to the Lord. Lord God, we ask in all humility that you bless this country as unworthy as we are. Protect it from every evil, protect it from the enemy. Protect it, Lord, that it may accomplish your will and keep your commandments. We ask, Lord, with a pleading heart to look down upon us in our unworthiness. Give this country a renewal of devotion to you, to your law and commandments. Let us once again be a country under you. We make our prayer through Christ our Lord.
2: Amen.

Pray, brothers and sisters, that my sacrifice and yours may be acceptable to God, the Almighty Father. O God, who graciously accomplished the effects of your mysteries, grant, we pray, that the deeds by which we serve you may be worthy of these sacred gifts. Through Christ

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Majesty, and rejoices in your presence forever. May our voices, we pray, join with theirs in one chorus of exalt and praise as we acclaim.

To you, therefore, most merciful Father, we make humble prayer and petition through Jesus Christ, your Son, our Lord, that you accept and bless these gifts, these offerings, these holy and unblemished sacrifices, which we offer you firstly for your holy Catholic Church. Be pleased to grant her peace, to guard, unite, and govern her throughout the whole world, together with your servant Leo, our Pope, and Stephen, our Bishop, and all those who, holding to the truth, handle the Catholic and Apostolic faith. Remember, Lord, your servants. And all gathered here whose faith and devotion are known to you, for them we offer you the sacrifice of praise, that they offer it for themselves and all who are dear to them, for the redemption of their souls and hope of health and well-being, and paying their homage to you, the eternal God, living and true. In communion with those whose memory we venerate, especially the glorious ever-Virgin Mary, Mother of our God and Lord Jesus Christ, and blessed Joseph, her spouse, your blessed apostles and martyrs, Peter and Paul, Andrew, James, John, Thomas, James, Philip, Bartholomew, Matthew,

Simon and Jude, Linus, Cletus, Clement, Sixtus, Cornelius, Cyprian, Lawrence, Chrysogonus, John and Paul, Cosmas and Damian, and all your saints. We ask that through their merits and prayers, in all things may be defended by your protecting help. Therefore, Lord, we pray, graciously accept this oblation of our service, that of your whole family, order our days in your peace, and command that we be delivered from eternal damnation and counted among the flock of those you have chosen. Be pleased, O God, we pray, to bless, acknowledge, and approve this offering in every respect, make it spiritual and acceptable, so that it may become for us the body and blood of your most beloved Son, our Lord Jesus Christ. On the day before he was to suffer, he took bread in his holy and venerable hands, and with eyes raised to heaven, to you, O God, his almighty Father, giving you thanks, he said the blessing, broke the bread, and gave it to his disciples, saying, "Take this, all of you, and eat of it, for this is my body, which will be given up for you."

In a similar way, when supper was ended, he took this precious chalice in his holy and venerable hands, and once more giving you thanks, he said the blessing, and gave the chalice to his disciples, saying, "Take this, all of you, and drink from it, for this is the chalice of my blood, the blood of the new and eternal covenant, which will be poured out for you and for many for the forgiveness of sins. Do this in memory of me."

Therefore, O Lord, as we celebrate the memorial of the blessed passion, the resurrection from the dead, and the glorious ascension into heaven of Christ your Son, our Lord, we, your servants and your holy people, offer to your glorious majesty from the gifts that you have given us this pure victim, this holy victim, this spotless victim, the holy bread of eternal life, and the chalice of everlasting salvation. Be pleased to look upon these offerings, the serene and kindly countenance, and to accept them as once you were pleased to accept the gifts of your servant Abel the just, the sacrifice of Abraham our father in faith, and the offering of your high priest Melchizedek, the holy sacrifice, a spotless victim. In humble prayer we ask you, Almighty God, command that these gifts be borne by the hands of your holy angel to your altar on high in the sight of your divine majesty, so that all of us who through this participation at the altar receive the most holy body and blood of your Son may be filled with every grace and heavenly blessing. Remember also, Lord, your servants who have gone before us to the sign of faith and rest in the sleep of peace. Grant them, O Lord, we pray, and all who sleep in Christ, a place of refreshment, light, and peace. To us also, your servants, who though sinners, hope in your abundant mercies. Graciously grant some share in fellowship with your holy apostles and martyrs, with John the Baptist, Stephen, Matthias, Barnabas, Ignatius, Alexander, Marcellinus, Peter, Felicity, Perpetua, Agatha, Lucy, Agnes, Cecilia, Anastasia, and all your saints. Admit us, we beseech you, into their company, not weighing our merits, but granting us your pardon through Christ our Lord. Through whom you continue to make all these good things, O Lord, you sanctify them, fill them with life, bless them, and bestow them upon us.

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0: O Father, I pray for them that they may be one in us, that the world may believe that you have sent me, says the Lord.
1: For those who cannot now receive Jesus in the Blessed Sacrament, we offer the following prayer. O Jesus, thou hast given us in the Holy Eucharist thy body and blood to be our spiritual nourishment, through which we may have life everlasting. Would that I were able to receive thee this day in Holy Communion. I desire with all my heart to receive the living bread which comes down from heaven. O Lord, I am not worthy that thou shouldst enter under my roof. Say but the word, and my soul shall be healed. Let me taste at least the sweetness of a spiritual communion. Come to me, Jesus, my Lord, my Master. Come and refresh my soul. Strengthen me that in union with thee I may do perfectly the Heavenly Father's will. Let me never be separated from thee by sin. Soul of Jesus, sanctify me. Body of Jesus, save me. Blood of Jesus, wash me. Water out of the side of Jesus, purify me. 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O good Jesus, hear me. Hide me within thy sacred wounds. O Sacred Heart of Jesus, receive me. O Immaculate Heart of Mary, plead for me and love me. Amen.

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May this divine sacrifice we have offered and received fill us with life, O Lord, we pray, so that bound to you in lasting charity, we may bear fruit that lasts forever. Through Christ our Lord.

St. Michael, the Archangel, defend us in battle. 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May God rebuke him, we humbly pray. And do thou, O Prince of the heavenly hosts, by the power of God, cast into hell Satan and all the evil spirits who prowl about the world seeking the ruin of souls. Amen.

0: Prayer for vocations. God our Father, who wills that all men be saved and come to the knowledge of your truth, we beg you to send laborers into your harvest and grant them grace to speak your word with all boldness, so that your word may spread and be glorified, and all nations may know you, the only God, and him whom you have sent, Jesus Christ, your Son, our Lord. Amen. Our Lady, Queen of the Americas, Mary, Mother of the Franciscan Missionaries of the Eternal Word, pray for us.
1: Our Lord Jesus prayed for the unity of the Church. This oneness in the truth has joined believers across time and space, forming the mystical body of Christ.
2: The body of Christ could refer to Jesus's physical body he still has in glory in heaven. The body of Christ could refer to the Eucharist, but the body of Christ also refers to the Church.
3: Father, I pray that they may be one as we are one, as you and I are one. This is the desire of Christ himself. So we can't simply set this aside. Divisions within the Church are contrary to the prayer of Christ himself.
4: The unity of the Church, it's not just an external juridical unity. It's a metaphysical unity with God by being incorporated as a member into Jesus's mystical body. So this unity is a matter of life and death.

In 1979, Americans by the millions gathered in several major cities to welcome a man from Poland. The year before, Cardinal Karol Wojtyła of Krakow, Poland, had been elected to succeed Pope St. Paul VI and took the name John Paul II. One of the first major trips of the new pontificate was to the United States. From October 1st to the 7th, the Holy Father visited Boston, New York, Philadelphia, Chicago, Washington, D.C., and even Des Moines, Iowa, where he drew roughly 350,000 people. Over the next decades, Pope John Paul made four other official pastoral visits and two brief stopovers. Along the way, he stopped in places like Miami, New Orleans, Los Angeles, Detroit, St. Louis, and Denver, where he celebrated the legendary World Youth Day in 1993. With every stop, the future saint spoke prophetically to American Catholics to use their freedom to build a

society based on truth, justice, and solidarity with the poor. As he said in 1995 during a visit to Baltimore, "Today, the challenge facing America is to find freedom's fulfillment in the truth that is intrinsic to human life,

God is man fully alive. True life, however, is found in beholding and adoring the face of Christ. For he is the image of the invisible God. And in whom shall we see the face of Christ, if not in our persecuted brothers, faithfully enduring all manner of hardships for the love of God? This is their testimony. If we live for the Lord. And if we die, we die for the Lord. The entire purpose of the Christian on earth is nothing else but to be ever preparing for death. Only what has died can be raised to the new life. We do not fear those who kill the body, but cannot kill the soul. We fear the Lord and give him the praise, for the hour of his judgment has come. Fall down before him who made heaven and earth. For the Lord hears the poor and does not despise his prisoners. Precious in the sight of the Lord is the death of his saints. These are the ones who follow the Lamb wherever he goes. They stand untainted before the throne of God. No lie was found on their lips. They are blameless. The time of the harvest has come, and these have been ransomed from mankind as the first fruits for God and the Lamb. They came out of the great tribulation and have washed their robes and made them white in the blood of the Lamb. And God will wipe every tear from their eyes.

0: Sense and Sensibility wrestles with the conflict between the calculating and calculated sense of the Enlightenment and the impulsive emotional sensibility of Romanticism. At one end of the spectrum are the characters who adhere to sense to such a degree that they banish sensibility. They are cold and calculated in their relations with others, using their sense to serve their own materialistic and prideful purposes. At the other end of the spectrum are those who adhere to sensibility to such a degree that they ignore or denigrate the importance of sense. The characters who are truly virtuous are those who keep their sense and sensibility in healthy and harmonious balance. Edward Ferrars and Marianne Dashwood achieve this moral equanimity eventually, learning from their mistakes, whereas Colonel Brandon and Eleanor Dashwood seem always to possess such ethical poise and balance, in spite of the great trials and tribulations that they face.
1: Get the whole story on all the great books every Catholic should know. Watch the full-length series anytime at ewtn.com/ondemand.

In Luke's gospel, Jesus tells us to try to come in through the narrow door of salvation. Reminds us that we should often think about the final things, what our ultimate purpose and destiny is. The church tells us to think often and to ponder the mystery of heaven, purgatory, final judgment, and the possibility of losing salvation. The final things reminds us that we are strangers and sojourners. We are pilgrims here on earth, that our ultimate destiny is union with God in heaven. When people ask me what I think heaven will be like, I think it'll be a lot like going to Mass. That may sound strange at first, but what do at Mass? We glorify God, we worship God, we're gathered in this communion of love and harmony with each other, and we're gathered around the Eucharistic table, the wedding feast of the Lamb. That's exactly what we will be doing in heaven. So heaven for us is this infinite, forever experience of being one with God in the communion of saints. When we put that as the frame of life, and we know that this life on earth is so short, it reminds us of the urgency to become holy and to become saints. Purgatory is a sign of God's mercy. It means that I don't have to have it all together completely in this life, that even when I'm dead, God isn't finished with me yet. He's going to keep purifying me and getting rid of whatever remnants of sin and selfishness are inside so that I'm ready for that wedding feast. Final judgment reminds us that we are ultimately going to be held responsible for our actions in this life. It means that God takes us seriously enough that this life matters, that to choose to love and to forgive and to serve and to believe and to hope, that those things have eternal implications, as does sin. And hell, church has never taught that anyone is in hell, but God respects our freedom so much that even respects a permanent free decision to be apart from Him. So to ponder the final four things reminds us that this life is simply a journey towards something far greater, the glorious life of heaven. Imagine being with God forever. In light of that, it means that very shortly we will be standing before the judgment seat of Christ, and He's going to ask us, what did we do with this life? Now is the moment, now is the day of salvation. Come through the narrow door. Find the life and the joy of heaven, even now.

Let's ask God for this great beatitude. 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I ask for mercy. For it is only in your mercy, Lord, that I am free. Give me this beatitude. Give me the grace to hunger for the higher gifts, to be detached from this transitory world where everything passes so quickly. And when I have found you, let me hold on to you. Let me thirst for more.

more grace and holiness and love and union and prayer, that I may arrive at that holiness you have designed for me before I was born, before I was conceived. I ask you, Lord, I ask your forgiveness. I ask for your mercy. Amen.

0: Mother of mercy and love, Blessed Virgin Mary, I am a poor and unworthy sinner, and I turn to you in confidence and love. You stood by your Son as he hung dying on the cross. Stand also by me, a poor sinner, and by all the priests who are offering Mass today throughout the entire Church. Help us to offer a perfect and acceptable sacrifice in the sight of the Holy and Undivided Trinity, our Most High God. Amen.
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0: O Holy Father, who dwellest in heaven, we are thy children, since thou dost will to be called our Father. May thy name be hallowed, honored, glorified. May thy perfections be praised and exalted more and more upon the earth. May we manifest in ourselves, by our works, the splendor of thy grace. Extend then thy reign. May thy kingdom ever increase, this kingdom which is also that of thy Son, since thou hast made him the head of it. May thy Son be truly the King of our souls, and may we testify to his kingship over us by the perfect accomplishment of thy will. May we, like him, ever seek to adhere to thee by fulfilling thy good pleasure, thy eternal designs for us, so as to be like Jesus in all things, and through him, worthy children of thy love. Amen.
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0: In the name of the Father, and of the Son, and of the Holy Spirit.
1: Amen.
0: Lord, have mercy on us.
1: Christ, have mercy on us.
0: Lord, have mercy on us. Christ, hear us.
1: Christ, graciously hear us.
0: God, the Father of heaven,
1: have mercy on us.
0: God, the Son, Redeemer of the world,
1: have mercy on us.
0: God, the Holy Spirit,
1: have mercy on us.
0: Holy Trinity, one God,
1: have mercy on us.
0: Heart of Jesus, Son of the Eternal Father,
1: have mercy on us.
0: Heart of Jesus, formed by the Holy Spirit in the womb of the Virgin Mary,
1: have mercy on us.
0: Heart of Jesus, substantially united to the Word of God,
1: have mercy on us.
0: Heart of Jesus, of infinite majesty,
1: have mercy on us.
0: Heart of Jesus, holy temple of God,
1: have mercy on us.
0: Heart of Jesus, tabernacle of the Most High,
1: have mercy on us.
0: Heart of Jesus, house of God and gate of heaven,
1: have mercy on us.
0: Heart of Jesus, burning furnace of charity,
1: have mercy on us.
0: Heart of Jesus, vessel of justice and love,
1: have mercy on us.
0: Heart of Jesus, full of goodness and love,
1: have mercy on us.
0: Heart of Jesus, abyss of all virtues,
1: have mercy on us.
0: Heart of Jesus, most worthy of all praise,
1: have mercy on us.
0: Heart of Jesus, King and center of all hearts,
1: have mercy on us.
0: Heart of Jesus, in whom are all the treasures of wisdom and knowledge,
1: have mercy on us.
0: Heart of Jesus, in whom dwells the fullness of the divinity,
1: have mercy on us.
0: Heart of Jesus, in whom the Father was well pleased,
1: have mercy on us.
0: Heart of Jesus, of whose fullness we have all received,
1: have mercy on us.
0: Heart of Jesus, desire of the everlasting hills,
1: have mercy on us.
0: Heart of Jesus, patient and abounding in mercy,
1: have mercy on us.
0: Heart of Jesus, rich unto all who call upon thee,
1: have mercy on us.
0: Heart of Jesus, fountain of life and holiness,
1: have mercy on us.
0: Heart of Jesus, propitiation for our sins,
1: have mercy on us.
0: Heart of Jesus, filled with

0: reproaches.
1: Have mercy on us.
0: Heart of Jesus, bruised for our offenses.
1: Have mercy on us.
0: Heart of Jesus, made obedient unto death.
1: Have mercy on us.
0: Heart of Jesus, pierced with a lance.
1: Have mercy on us.
0: Heart of Jesus, source of all consolation.
1: Have mercy on us.
0: Heart of Jesus, our life and our resurrection.
1: Have mercy on us.
0: Heart of Jesus, our peace and our reconciliation.
1: Have mercy on us.
0: Heart of Jesus, victim for our sins.
1: Have mercy on us.
0: Heart of Jesus, salvation of those who hope in thee.
1: Have mercy on us.
0: Heart of Jesus, hope of those who die in thee.
1: Have mercy on us.
0: Heart of Jesus, delight of all the saints.
1: Have mercy on us.
0: Lamb of God, who takest away the sins of the world.
1: Spare us, O Lord.
0: Lamb of God, who takest away the sins of the world.
1: Graciously hear us, O Lord.
0: Lamb of God, who takest away the sins of the world.
1: Have mercy on us.
0: Jesus, meek and humble of heart.
1: Make our hearts like unto thine.
0: Let us pray. Almighty and eternal God, consider the heart of thy well-beloved Son and the praises and satisfaction he offers thee in the name of sinners. Appeased by worthy homage, pardon those who implore thy mercy, in the name of the same Jesus Christ, thy Son, who lives and reigns with thee, world without end.
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Before I started pursuing the Lord, there was a lot of darkness in my life. I had a lot of fears about the past, a lot of fears about the future, fears about where God was taking me in my life. At a certain point, when I finally came to recognize the voice of God in my heart and in my life, it was like a light in the darkness. It gave me a strength that I know didn't come from myself. My name is Deacon Jordan Berkhaus, and I'm a transitional deacon studying for the Archdiocese of Milwaukee. I grew up in North Lake, Wisconsin, and I am the third of six children. I went to Ave Maria University, and I studied politics. And after college, I took a job in Washington, D.C. in politics, and I worked in D.C. for about a year and a half. And while I was in Washington, D.C., I hadn't quite yet decided to pursue the Lord actively. My Catholic faith was always a part of my life. It was always a backdrop. But I think as you get older, sometimes it takes an extra step to decide to pursue your faith. I didn't really know what my life was going to look like, and that scared me. And at a certain point, I recognized that I needed to pray. I couldn't do it anymore on my own. I'd kind of put everything on my shoulders, and I was just worn out and weary. Many times we talk about the sacrifice of the priesthood, that really a man is laying down his life for the church and for God, for Jesus Christ. But really it's a sacrifice that gives us joy.

The joy comes from the reality that God has revealed himself to us in our lives. He's made it known to us that we are beloved sons, that he loves us. And first and foremost, that's the greatest sense of peace that you could ever ask for, to know that you're loved. And it's out of that knowledge of knowing that you're a beloved son that he's called us to lay down our lives as priests.

0: My name is Kevin Harmon. I'm from Lompoc, California.
1: When I was a tax accountant, I had everything that we're supposed to want. I had money, I had a car, I had a girlfriend, and I was supposed to be happy, and I was not. And when I decided to apply for the seminary, I had to give up all of that. I quit my job, I broke up with my girlfriend, I applied to seminary, and it was very painful in one sense, in that you are removing from your life things that gave us partial happiness or gave me partial happiness in the pursuit of God. I see myself laying my life down. At seminary, people come for many different reasons, but I think there's two reasons really why everyone stays. And the first reason is love. They love God and they want to give themselves entirely to God. And secondly, they want to pour themselves out in the service of the people.
2: I've been through suffering, I've been through

So I'm Ariel Roscoe. I was born in California. I grew up in Mexico until I was 15. And then I moved to Milwaukee, and Milwaukee is my home. I was a regular Sunday Catholic. Never was really involved in the church. But then at some point I had a relationship, a pretty close relationship. And when that ended, I was pretty upset. So I would usually for a long period of time, I went to Mass at least an hour before just to complain to God. And somehow the Lord just started to fix my heart and somehow to heal me from that. I remember saying always, why me, you know? And in that questioning of why me, God really made himself present. And I had a really powerful encounter with the Lord. It was my very first time experiencing the Lord's presence and fully alive, just really absorbing.

gospel and the words of Jesus and his life, and praying with that really this desire for service just was born. And on Holy Saturday, at the Easter Vigil Mass, I just felt this voice saying, "How would you like to be another Christ for me?" And that was a very powerful experience. And a couple years later, here I was, beginning seminary.

My name is Father Kyle Leyland. I am from the Diocese of La Crosse, and I'm from Tolma, Wisconsin. From early on, I knew that God was calling me to be a priest. As I've been away from the seminary and more immersed into, you know, the real world, I've come to see that how fortunate I was to live with these guys. 2,000 years ago, Jesus called 12 men to follow him and to carry on his mission. And that is something that has continued on to this day. And I am humbled that that Jesus would choose me to continue his mission. My work as a priest, it bears fruit, you know, insofar as I'm united to Christ.

0: Leo XIV for Holy Mass, honoring the preaching, ministry, and martyrdom of Saints Peter and Paul, along with the traditional blessing of the Palia from St. Peter's Basilica. The solemnity of the Feast of Saints Peter and Paul, today at 3:30 a.m. Eastern and 11 a.m. Eastern on EWTN.
1: The holy reminder of the week is the Holy Face Brown Wool Scapular. 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
6: 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I'm Veronica Knuckles, and it's an absolute joy to be with you today as we talk about holy reminders that are going to help us grow in our faith and our patriotism. We'll talk a bit more about our patriotism as virtue later in the show because of America's 250th birthday, which we're celebrating this week. We're also celebrating the solemnity of Saints Peter and Paul, two of the greatest saints in our church's history. Saint Peter, the first pope and head of the Catholic Church, alongside St. Paul, known as the Apostle to the Gentiles, led the church through the power of the Holy Spirit to bring the Gospels to the ends of the earth. That's why I'm thrilled to show you this extraordinary piece. This is the silver Giotto cross with icons. This design was inspired by a crucifix painted by Giotto around the year 1290. It was one of the first true depictions of Christ on the cross and shows Jesus' arms outstretched with knees bent and pulled by the weight of his body. This icon crucifix is made of hand-tooled, silver-plated copper and mounted on a solid wood plaque. It features 24-karat gold accents and hand-polished red quartz stones. This particular icon also includes the following embellishments: a depiction of God the Father in the center at the top, along with the martyrs, Anthimus, Cosmas, Leontius, and Damian. At the end of the crossbeam is Our Lady on one side and Saint Joseph on the other. Standing beside our Lord, we see St. Peter holding the keys to the kingdom and St. Paul holding the scriptures. And at the bottom of the cross is a baptismal scene symbolizing the connection between baptism and the death and resurrection of Christ, which links the act of baptism to the promise of eternal life through Christ's sacrifice. The cross was imported from Poland and is approximately 8.5 inches wide by 12.25 inches high. Whether displayed in your home, prayer space, or given as a gift, It serves as a daily reminder

Christ's sacrifice and the promise of eternal life. You can see on the back it has a sawtooth hanger for display. The silver Giotto cross with icons is item number 79A for $270. Wouldn't this bronze bookend set featuring Saints Peter and Paul look amazing on your bookshelf? This set of two bookends features a cold cast bronze figure of Saint Peter and Saint Paul. Both hold the Holy Scriptures, but you can see Saint Peter holds up the keys to the kingdom while Saint Paul holds his sword. The keys symbolize Jesus appointing Peter as the rock of the church in the Gospel of Matthew, chapter 16. The sword represents the Word of God, which St. Paul is called the Sword of the Spirit. It is also the tool by which he was martyred. Both of the men, who are considered two of the greatest saints in church history, are also testaments to the great mercy of God and how God's grace abounds and can overcome human weakness. Peter in his denial of Jesus and Paul in his persecution of the early church. These two great saints show us that God is at work and can change the world through the willingness of a single soul. The figures stand 8 inches high and are mounted on black stained wood bookends. In total, each bookend measures 4¾ inches wide by 9½ inches tall. The Saints Peter and Paul bronze bookend set is item number 7662K for $182.99. You could also buy these separately, but you'll save over $45 if you buy them as a set. We're rounding out the month of June, which is the month of the Sacred Heart of Jesus. I just can't let the month pass by without taking a little bit more time about the most Sacred Heart of Jesus. And this vintage style locket necklace is a great way to carry the Sacred Heart medal with you everywhere you go at any time of the year, not just the month of June. Jesus promises special graces to those who are devoted to his Sacred Heart. He promises to establish peace in their homes, to bestow all of the graces necessary in their state of life, to grant comfort amidst all of their afflictions, and more. He loves us so much, and this necklace is a small sign of our appreciation for so great a love. It was handcrafted in the USA by a dedicated team of women who've been designing and crafting these unique pieces since 1988. This two-tone locket measures approximately 1 inch. It comes on a 28-inch chain with a 2-inch extension and has a lobster claw clasp. It arrives at your door with a card that reads, "Sacred Heart of Jesus, I place my trust in thee." I'm going to open it up, and here you can see two beautiful daughters of one of our staff members here at EWTN Religious Catalog. You could cycle between the pictures of those who are most precious to you or those who are in need of special graces from the Sacred Heart. The handcrafted Sacred Heart locket necklace is item number IN686 for $41.97. Take a look at this Our Lady of Notre Dame and Sacred Heart necklace. On the side of the gold tone metal, you can see the profile of Our Lady of the Cape, or Notre Dame de Cap, which is a beloved Marian devotion for Canadians. The apparition of Our Lady of the Cape is associated with the miracle of the Bridge of Roses. In 1879, Catholics in Quebec desperately needed to build a new church, but were unable to transport stones across the freezing St. Lawrence River. They prayed the rosary, and suddenly, the ice on the river miraculously froze solid for 8 days. This allowed the men to haul the stones across the river safely. As soon as the work was complete, the ice broke apart. The medal in honor of Our Lady of the Cape measures 3/4 inch in diameter. It comes on a necklace with platinum faceted crystal beads, gold accent beads, and silver tone components. It measures 16 inches and comes with a 2-inch extender with a lobster claw clasp. On the back, you'll find an image of the Sacred Heart. This is wonderful for the month of the Sacred Heart, but also great for you to know about in anticipation of Our Lady of the Cape's August 15th feast day. This piece was handcrafted right here in the USA. The Our Lady of Notre Dame necklace is item number N551 for $31.97. If you loved the necklace I just showed you, you've just got to see these Our Lady of Notre Dame earrings. These are the same metals as the necklace, with the Notre Dame de Cap on one side and the Sacred Heart on the other. A double-capped platinum-faceted crystal bead hangs from silver

own fish hooks. I appreciate how it contrasts with the gold medal. I also love the backstory of devotion to Our Lady in Quebec. To make a long story short, the Shrine of Our Lady of the Cape and deeper devotion to Mary through the Rosary was led by Father Luc Desilets.

Do the same. The total drop on these earrings is about 1 3/4 inches. They come with silicone stoppers and were also handcrafted in the USA. The Our Lady of Notre Dame earrings are item number IN68 for $23.97. Here is a beautiful bracelet with the same lovely metal and beads. It has a toggle closure and measures 8 inches. Note that the length does include the toggle. Even though this is separate from the necklace and earrings, I think they would all look great together. It arrives at your door with a small card that reads, "Prayer changes things." How true that is. As we see from the miracle of the ice bridge, remember to pray the rosary daily and let Our Lady build bridges in your life too. This was handcrafted in the USA, and as you can see, I am wearing it today. The Our Lady of Notre Dame bracelet is item number B184 for $35.97. July 1st is the feast day of St. Junipero Serra. He was a Spanish Franciscan priest who played a major role in establishing Catholic missions in what is now California during the 18th century. And this is a tiny saint's clip-on of him. It is made of a soft plastic material with a sturdy swivel lobster claw clasp. They are great for backpacks, zippers, and keychains. The 9 missions he founded became important centers of settlement, agriculture, and evangelization under Spanish colonial rule. If you've ever been to them or are planning a pilgrimage, then you'd appreciate carrying this tiny saint with you. And even if you're not visiting the California missions anytime soon, St. Junipero Serra is a great witness to the power one person can make in bringing the gospel of Jesus Christ to the corners of the earth. The St. Junipero Serra Tiny Saints clip-on is item number H0197 and is currently on sale for $4.99. We have many other tiny saints that you'll love, and many of those are on sale too. 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Did you know that the traditional feast day for the Visitation is July 2nd? This holy reminder celebrates that event. This vase is hand-gilded using 14-karat gold leafing. It features a clay, hand-carved religious medallion of Our Lady greeting her cousin. That's the moment that baby John the Baptist, who was in Elizabeth's womb, leapt for joy. Each vase is an art piece, and although very similar, no two pieces will be exactly alike. Wouldn't this be beautiful, filled with fresh flowers? Or if you wanted something timeless, you could build a silk arrangement that will last for years to come. Don't forget to hand wash and dry your vase after each use. It measures 4 inches wide by 6 inches high by 2 7/8 inches deep. The gold leaf vase featuring the Visitation of Mary and Elizabeth is item number BS170 for $54.97. We have a whole line of gold leaf vases on ewtnrc.com, including styles featuring the Holy Family and the Madonna and Child. It's been quite a summer here in the South. It either feels like it's raining cats and dogs, or it's just plain hot and humid. And you know a fun activity on those days when you need to be inside? Puzzles. This one is 1,000 pieces and features a detail of Raphael's painting entitled Visitation. In it, the two expectant mothers, Mary and Elizabeth, join hands, departing from earlier images where Elizabeth either knelt before Mary or embraced her. Raphael, the most sought-after painter in the world at the time, had just mastered painting in the oils when he produced this work. This allowed him to use softer effects and natural-looking details, which you'll notice as you put each piece into its place. If you look at the background closely, you'll see the future baptism of Christ, when the cousins John and Jesus meet again. The finished puzzle measures 27 inches wide by 19 inches tall. The Visitation 1,000-piece puzzle is item number U2767 for $17.95. You can find more puzzles and even a board game for your family at ewtnrc.com.

July is also the month where Americans celebrate the anniversary of our independence, and this is a great time for American Christians to reflect on our God-given freedoms, life, liberty, and the pursuit of happiness. The most important one is the right to life, because if we don't have the right to life, no other rights matter. Here we have the National Life Rosary. It comes to us from premier Italian rosary maker Gorelli in collaboration with Canadian sculptor Timothy Schmaltz, brings us this National Life Rosary. It's a tangible reminder for us to pray for the littlest in our country, the ones whose right to life is threatened by abortion and a culture of death. This thoughtfully created rosary consists of 5x7mm milk bohemian glass beads from the Czech Republic. It makes me think about the purity and innocence of the unborn. A solitary 6mm round gold metal bead with diamond effects is positioned as the middle of the first three Hail Mary beads. This bead represents the gift of life, surrounded and protected by the mother and father, Mary and Joseph, the family or the domestic church. The unique centerpiece and crucifix are both miniature representations of large sculptures created by Timothy Schmaltz and represent the reality that all life is sacred and begins at conception. The National Life Rosary with white beads is item number 41303 for $37.95. We also have this National Life Rosary with Italian wood beads. This style is made with oval 9x6mm Italian wood beads strung on a brown nylon cord. It has the same centerpiece and crucifix as I showed you on the white one. The National Life Rosary with Italian wood beads is item number 78007, also for $37.95. Both of these rosaries were made in Italy, plus you'll only find them here at EWTN Religious Catalog. A portion of the artist proceeds from the sale of both rosaries will go to the pro-life movement. You can proudly proclaim faith, gratitude, and prayer for our nation with this new God Bless America garden flag. This classic red, ivory, and blue stripe design has star accents. It serves as a meaningful reminder that our hope and strength come from God. I really like how each word, God Bless America, is in a different font. This phrase isn't just the title of a popular song, but it's also a prayer that you can pray often. God Bless America, or God, please bless America. We need those prayers. This flag is made of durable woven polyester with reinforced hemmed edges. This fabric is washable and can withstand high winds and is more fade resistant than typical flags. It measures 12.5 inches wide by 18.5 inches high with a sleeve that fits up to a 1/2 inch diameter pole. This would be perfect for your yard or garden. Plus, it was proudly printed right here in the USA. The God Bless America garden flag is item number 1241E for $17.25. We also have two more new garden flags. Right now, you're seeing our In God We Trust garden flag, which is item number 1265E. We also have this With God All Things Are Possible garden flag. It is item number 1266E. All three of those flags are $17.25 each. The price of our garden flag drops to $15 each when you purchase two or more. If you're looking for a patriotic way to begin your day as we celebrate the 250th anniversary of the founding of America, you've got to consider this brand new With God All Things Are Possible mug. Featuring classic patriotic styling, it holds 15 ounces and is made of a durable, high-quality ceramic. You can see the white text reading, With God, All Things Are Possible, wraps all the way around the mug. Behind it, you'll find an American flag waving. This mug is microwave and dishwasher safe. It was printed in the USA. The With God, All Things Are Possible mug, 15 ounces, is item number M266 for $18.50. We also have this In God We Trust 15-ounce mug. It is item number M265, also for $18.50. I just want to let you know that when you buy two or more of our $18 mugs, the price drops to $16 each. Hot summer days and backyard

Barbecues were practically made for this new God Bless America denim cap. It features a rich brown patch with a leather look and feel on the front. You can see it stamped with the words, God Bless America. The dark denim front and bill pair effortlessly with the breathable mesh on the back. Just look at the American flag detail. It's finished with an adjustable closure so you can get the perfect fit. It's also made in the USA, and that's what I call freedom and function. The new God Bless America denim cap is item number H10L for $30. We also have the With God All Things Are Possible denim cap, which is item number H3L, also for $30. Venerable Archbishop Fulton J. Sheen, soon to be Blessed Fulton J. Sheen, was a huge proponent of the virtue of patriotism. In a 1938 radio show, he said, "It is our solemn duty as Catholics to be conscious of our duty to America and to preserve its freedom by preserving its faith in God. If you're looking for a meaningful way to celebrate faith, freedom, and the values that unite us as Americans, you need to see this new 100% beeswax, One Nation Under God devotional candle. It is rich with symbolism and features a historic prayer from George Washington. It's set in a sleek glass holder. It was inspired by the American flag and has the words One Nation Under God on the front of the candle. It is made of 100% pure beeswax. With approximately 100 hours of burn time, this is a piece you'll enjoy long after the 4th of July, Memorial Day, Independence Day, Veterans Day, or every day in between. It measures 2.5 inches by 8 inches tall. One of my favorite things about these candles is that the pure color and smell are natural and unchanged during the candle pouring process. Though it is technically unscented, it has a faint natural honey aroma. On the back, you'll find a prayer by George Washington. It's a powerful invocation, asking Almighty God to guide, protect, and bless the United States, fostering obedience, charity, humility, mercy, and peace among its citizens. It begins, "Almighty God, we make our earnest prayer that thou wilt keep the United States in thy holy protection, that thou wilt incline the hearts of the citizens to cultivate a spirit of subordination and obedience to government, and entertain a brotherly affection and love for one another and for their fellow citizens of the United States at large." The 100% beeswax One Nation Under God devotional candle is item number CE268BW for $34.97. We also have the One Nation Under God 3-day devotional candle, which is item number CE268 for $4.75. You can offer fervent prayers for our country and the protection of our military when you pray using this Blessed is the Nation Rosary for America. Each of the 50 Hail Mary beads on this rosary has a different state's individual abbreviation on it. There are so many ways you can use this rosary as an aid to your prayer. You can pray for the protection of life in each state and for the leaders of each state. It's a great way to remain focused and intentional during prayer. This unique metal rosary from Gorelli has a special crucifix with red and blue enameled stars and stripes. The centerpiece is an image of Our Lady on a map of the United States of America. On the back of the crucifix, you'll see the words, One Nation Under God. And the back of the centerpiece has Psalm 33:12 that reads, "Blessed is the nation whose God is the Lord." The Blessed is the Nation Rosary for America is item number 19183. It is $49.97. We also have this very special Blessed is the Nation 250th Anniversary Edition. This one also features the Medal of the Sacred Heart in gold satin finish. It also has 3 gold Hail Mary beads at the beginning that have USA on one side and 250 on the other. It is item number 19212 for $90. From the Everglades to the Great Lakes, from the Sequoias of California to the Rocky Islands of Maine, the American Book of Fables invites readers to rediscover the beauty of America, her lands, her people, and her principles of liberty, law, and love. In this heirloom collection of original and adapted fables,
Best-selling author and educator Matthew Meehan reimagined Aesop for the new world, replacing lions and tigers with buffaloes, eagles, manatees, and other creatures of our own blessed land. Each tale, crafted in the rhythms of classic verse and prose, reveals the joyful and hard-won harmony between faith, virtue, and freedom. With sections for littles, middles, and bigs, the book speaks to all ages. In these pages, you'll find realistic impressionist illustrations by acclaimed painter John Foley. Each image is an homage to American art, history, and landscape. This volume is both a moral treasury and a work of beauty. For families seeking to renew their love for nature, neighbor, God, and country, the American Book of Fables is more than a book. It is a keepsake, a handbook of liberty, and a celebration of the providence that inspired generations that shaped America and that still calls her and us to greatness today. The hardcover book is 256 pages. Because it's got something for almost everybody, it's recommended for ages 4 to 18 or grades kindergarten to 12. This new book, The American Book of Fables, is item number 6912 for $39.95. And finally, if you're looking for a simple way to personalize your vehicle and share a message that's meaningful to you, take a look at this With God, All Things Are Possible license plate. It's a combination of faith, patriotism, and everyday style that makes a statement wherever you go. Right away, you'll notice the American flag background, paired with the bold white lettering that reads, "With God, all things are possible." The quote from the Gospel of Matthew, chapter 19, verse 26, has been adopted by Americans to represent the enduring strength of God's grace and perseverance amidst hardships. In fact, it's the official motto of the state of Ohio, too. It's eye-catching without being too overwhelming. 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The UV and weather-resistant construction helps it stand up to sunshine, rain, and the changing seasons while maintaining that vibrant look. The smooth, glossy surface really catches the light and gives it a polished, premium appearance. 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On next week's show, we'll have a chaplet of the most precious blood, song of the angels framed art, a new love is patient ceramic cross, and more. As we celebrate America's 250th birthday, I can't help but think about the heroic witness of so many American Catholics throughout the years. St. Catherine Drexel, St. Francis Xavier Cabrini, Blessed Salon.

to each and every one of you. On our screens, those who are following on television, you can see the palliums already here, and they've been kept since last night next to the tomb of the Apostle Saint Peter, where during the celebration the two deacons will go down to the confession and bring these palliums to be blessed by the Holy Father

And the deacon will proceed, once again will process back to the Holy Father, who will reverently kiss the book of the Gospels, a sign of the living word of God just proclaimed. And with it, he will bless the assembly and all of us gathered here today. And shortly after that, we will then prepare ourselves to be nourished and challenged and inspired by the words we will hear from the Holy Father as he delivers his homily. We then receive his blessing as he blesses us with the book of the Gospels.

and giving him a new name, and then sending him to proclaim it throughout the world. Finally, like Peter, he was to bear witness to the gospel, even to the point of giving his life in this very city. The apostle

And after that, the Metropolitan Archbishops will then make an oath. And after that, the Holy Father will bless the palliums and then confer them on each one of them. We take a moment then when we listen to the Cardinal Protodeacon, who will now present to the Holy Father the Metropolitan.

And we are currently then witnessing this beautiful moment and exchange of peace. And we've seen some bishops that we know already, like Cardinal Conrad, who was named Archbishop on the 12th of March. He's the Archbishop of Lourdes in Poland. And we've seen as well Cardinal Grzegorz Rees, Archbishop of Krakow. There's also Archbishop Shane Anthony McLinlay from Australia, named Archbishop of Brisbane,

Fratelli e sorelle, sostenuti dall'intercessione dei santi apostoli Pietro e Paolo, che hanno testimoniato con la vita la novità del Vangelo di Cristo,

And we begin the liturgy of the Eucharist with the procession of the gifts. A beautiful chant of Psalm 44 accompanies the procession of the gifts of bread and wine. And these simple offerings symbolize the spiritual offering of the entire church gathered for the Eucharist. And as we can see, it is the people of God carrying these gifts, bringing them forward, the gifts of bread and wine, the great offering of the Mass.

0: Ecce Agnus Dei, ecce qui tollit peccata mundi, beati qui ad cena magni invocati sunt.
1: Behold the Lamb of God, behold him who takes away the sins of the world. Blessed are those called to the supper of the Lamb.

this sacrament. So to live in the church that's persevering in the breaking of the bread and in the teaching of the apostles, we may be one heart and one soul, made steadfast in your love, through Christ our Lord. Amen.

0: Lord Jesus Christ, Shepherd of souls, who called the apostles to be fishers of men, raise up new apostles in your holy church. Teach them that to serve you is to reign, to possess you is to possess all things. Kindle in the hearts of our people the fire of zeal for souls. Make them eager to spread your kingdom upon earth. Grant them courage to follow you who are the way, the truth, and the life, who lives and reigns forever and ever. Amen.
1: I was reading the life of the saints and I was fascinated by the quotation from Saint Cyprian of Carthage. He gives a profound truth against jealousy. He says, "Jealousy is the root of all evils, the source of all disasters, the nursery of sins, the substance of transgressions. From it, hatred rises, animosity proceeds from it. Jealousy inflames avarice. Jealousy incites ambition when one sees another more exalted in honors." You see, one who is envious of another person is a terrible situation to be. I want you to celebrate others. Delight in their joy. Mourn in their pains. That's the way of the saints. God love you. God bless you.

0: Hello, friends. St. Thomas Aquinas is one of the greatest saints in the 2,000-year history of the Catholic Church to defend the doctrine of transubstantiation and our Lord's real presence in the Most Holy Eucharist. Born in 1225, Thomas was an Italian Dominican friar, Catholic priest, philosopher, and preeminent theologian. Today, he is a doctor of the Church and patron saint of students and universities. His great work, the Summa Theologiae, is considered paramount in Catholic philosophical and theological studies. When Pope Urban IV added the solemnity of Corpus Christi, the body and blood of Christ, to the Church's liturgical calendar in 1264, St. Thomas composed the liturgical texts for that new Mass, including its prayers and hymns. Two well-known liturgical hymns that come from St. Thomas's compositions are O Salutaris Hostia and Tantum Ergo. These are comprised of stanzas from longer hymns written for Corpus Christi. O Salutaris Hostia reminds us of the glory of heaven that awaits those who remain faithful to the saving victim, our Eucharistic Lord and King, Jesus Christ, who opens wide the gates of heaven to us here below. In Tantum Ergo, we sing of the doctrine of transubstantiation, defending the truth that what our senses fail to fathom, let us grasp through faith's consent. Throughout the centuries, preeminent composers like Bach and Mozart have set music to these great Eucharistic hymns. St. Thomas identified the goal of human existence as eternal union and fellowship with God. This is attained in the beatific vision, eternal beatitude, eternal life in heaven. The Eucharistic hymns of St. Thomas Aquinas, including Panis Angelicus and Pange Lingua Gloriosi, still aid the Church in her language of worship and devotion of the Most Holy Eucharist, what Vatican II teaches is the source and summit of the Christian life. And it is through the Eucharist that we receive a foretaste of eternal life. I'm Father Wade Menezes of the Fathers of Mercy. God bless you, and thank you for watching EWTN.
1: Famous atheist Richard Dawkins recently tweeted that Roman Catholics are required to believe that communion wine actually is literally the blood of Christ, and the wafer literally is his body. Not symbolically, but literally. Not a metaphor, but literally. That way, madness lies. It does seem a little crazy, doesn't it? To believe that's literally Jesus? Seemed crazy to people 2,000 years ago when Jesus said the words, "I am the bread of life," and "Whoever eats my flesh and drinks my blood has eternal

for life, for my flesh is real food and my blood is real drink. And the crowd's response was, this is crazy. How can this man give us his flesh to eat? And many left him. This is madness. So why do I believe him? Why have countless Catholics believed him for the past 2,000 years? First, because of the source of the words. Jesus said those words, and he meant them literally. If he didn't, he wouldn't have let the crowds leave him. He would have cleared it up with something like, whoa, guys, what, you think I'm crazy? I just mean them metaphorically. You have to chew on my words. But he didn't. He let them walk, and he drove home the point of the Last Supper when he didn't say, this is like my body, or this is a metaphor for my body, but this is my body. Guys, the source of those words rose from the dead. If you rise from the dead, I'll believe anything you have to say. But it's also easy for me to believe because, you know, the fact that it sounds kind of crazy is consistent with everything I know about God. He's a little crazy. At the risk of sounding cheesy, crazy in love with his people. Listen, he didn't just create a stage to meet you. He went overboard. He created a universe. He didn't just snap his fingers to redeem you from sin. He died a gruesome death on a cross to prove how far he'd go out of love for you. And he didn't just want you to hear about it. He wanted every follower of his throughout history to plug in directly to what he did for us in his cross and resurrection. Take and eat. Not just the whole world, but you and you and you. Guys, this isn't cannibalism. We're not eating a dead person. We're being united to the living one. Because that's the only thing that satisfied his love for you. This way, madness lies. Or maybe it's this way, love lies. Or maybe it's both. I guess love is usually a little over the top. A little crazy, almost. Though I can't imagine God being anything less than love. Can you?

The Lord God said to the serpent, I will put enmity between you and the woman, and between your seed and her seed. He shall bruise your head, and you shall bruise his heel. Genesis chapter 3, verse 15.

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4: What are the sources of morality? Stay with us as we try to answer that question.

0: Hello and welcome once again to the third section of the Catechism of the Catholic Church. I'm Father Charles Connor from Mount St. Mary's Seminary in Emmitsburg, Maryland. I hope you've grabbed your catechism once again, because we're on the third section. We have begun it in the last program, and we are continuing today to talk about the sources of morality, a very, very intense kind of a subject. And we are following along the wonderful teaching of the Catechism of the Catholic Church, beginning today with paragraph 1749. We are beginning with the concept of the human act itself. When we make a judgment of conscience, you know, we ought to do this or we ought not to do that, and when we deliberately choose to do it or to not do it, we are acting, the Catechism tells us, we are acting as moral subjects. It's very important to say that only such acts can be morally assessed as good or evil. St. Thomas Aquinas made a very, very critical distinction between what he called the act of a man and a human act. The act of a man and a human act. The act of a man, the actus hominis, as we say in Latin, is an act performed by a man which is completely involuntary, and it's in no way deliberate. I'm eating dinner and I'm digesting my food. I'm sleeping at night and I'm dreaming. These things are not deliberate. These are things over which we do not have specific control. That is the act of a man. But then there is also the human act, the actus humanus. This is a very deliberate act of a man, even if it's done under great pressure. It's what we call a moral act. We don't necessarily mean that it's a morally good act. We simply mean that it is an act which can properly be assessed or evaluated either as morally good or morally bad, because it is a voluntary act, an act I choose to do. It's been deliberately chosen or performed. This is what we call a human act. And it's human acts, obviously, that we are much, much more concerned with. Now, when we talk about the sources of morality, the sources from which we can draw in the performance of our human acts, there really are three, according to the Catechism. There is the object, there are the circumstances, and then finally there is the end or the intention that we have in doing them. And the Catechism begins by discussing the moral object of a human act. Paragraph 1751, and it says that the moral object is really the matter of the human act. This is another technical term which really means what we actually do. We might contrast object and intention or end by saying that the object is what we actually do, and the intention is why we do it, or the purpose for which or toward which we do it. Well, the question might be asked, why all the fuss about the object of the act? Well, some ways of speaking about the human act could give the impression that the morality of an act lies most truly in the end or the intention in the light of the circumstances, while the object, you know, would just simply be some kind of a physical action. That is not the case. Pope John Paul, St. John Paul II, in his magnificent encyclical Veritatis Splendor, states this very, very strongly. He says, by the object, one cannot mean a process or an event of the merely physical order to be assessed on the basis of its ability to bring about a given state of affairs in the outside world. The object of the act is part of the moral order, not just affecting things outside of a person, but the person himself. This is because in any truly human act, he decides, he deliberately chooses to do whatever he does. The object is the proximate end of a deliberate decision which determines the act of willing in the acting subject. We could say then that the moral object of the act is not just what is actually done, but what a person deliberately chooses to do, or what he wills to deliberately bring about. So we can see then that the moral object is not the only factor needed to make a human act morally good. The intention, the circumstance has to be considered, but the moral object is indeed an essential factor. No moral act will be morally good or upright if the object is indeed morally bad. Then the Catechism goes on to make a few very, very critically important points in 1751. The object chosen morally specifies my will. The object which I choose specifies the will that I have in performing the act. The object is specified, good or upright, bad or not upright, insofar as my reason recognizes and judges it to be or not to be in conformity with the true good. So these are heavy principles, but they're very, very clearly determining principles. Under the objective norms of morality, still in the same paragraph, 1751, the Catechism also speaks about the objective norms. It's a vital point to be clear about. A norm is a measure. A norm is a standard. So, for example, if we want to measure how long something is, we need a standard way of measuring. You know, you need inches or centimeters or the like to measure. Well, a moral norm is a standard of what is morally good or bad. When we choose to do something, we are directing ourselves either toward or away from, what is objectively morally good. We can move in the direction of the good, we can move in the direction of the bad. It's as simple as that. Then the Catechism goes on to talk about the intention or the circumstances of the human act. 1752. The intention of the moral act is regarded by the Catechism as an element very, very essential to the moral evaluation of an action. That is because the intention is the voluntary source of our human acts. In other words, our intention is the origin of what we do. And the Catechism therefore says that the intention determines our human act by its end. Now, what does that mean by its end? Well, it means that the intention reveals what kind of a moral act we are doing, or showing what our end or our purpose is. When we speak about the intentions of our acts, we include here also, or the Catechism includes also, the immediate goal, what the Catechism calls the first goal or the end of our action. If the immediate goal or intention is not, for example, morally upright, other intentions or other motives are not going to alter the fact that this would take away from the moral goodness of the act. If my intention is bad, some lesser intentions which go into making up my action don't make the act good if the original intention is bad. All of our human acts aim at some good, certainly, in the sense that we see some good in acting in a certain way, and we decide upon our action in order to realize this. So there are some good elements, but that does not always and everywhere mean that our overall intention is necessarily going to be good. We can indeed have several intentions in doing the same action. And we have to be very, very careful that all of our intentions in performing the same action are in conformity with one another. The Catechism then speaks about the ends and the means, the intention and the object. And it quotes that very famous passage, "The end does not justify the means." Then it asks the question, is this always so, or can the end often justify the means? For example, if one wishes to be a doctor, he has to spend years in study and gaining practical experience. This may mean that there is less time for sports or for socializing or whatever else he might like. But it is justifiable to make those sacrifices for the sake of a career and for serving the public in this very demanding way. So here, the end, becoming and working as a doctor, justifies the means of giving up those activities to a greater extent than a person might otherwise wish. Then we move to the very important topic of intrinsically disordered acts. Intrinsically disordered acts. What do we mean by that? Well, intrinsically simply means belonging to the essence of something. On the one hand, the act of forgiving an enemy or a person who's treated you unjustly is an intrinsically morally good or right-ordered act. But on the other hand, an act of deliberately or directly killing an innocent human being, for example, in the action of abortion, is an intrinsically morally disordered act, or of its very nature, it is wrong. There's been a lot of dispute in moral theology in recent years about intrinsically disordered acts. Some people have even gone so far as to challenge the fact that this concept even exists. But, and this is very important, it is a centuries-old teaching commonly accepted in moral theology and by the magisterium of the church, and Veritatis Splendor of St. John Paul II makes it very, very clear. A good intention is not enough. The act depends also on its object. We quote, whether that object is capable or not of being ordered to God, is in conformity with the good of the person, whether or not it is capable of being ordered to its ultimate end. In other words, the Holy Father John Paul II was saying there are intrinsically disordered acts which of their very nature are wrong. We see it clearly in the sin of abortion, and we'll see it in other intrinsically disordered acts as we go through the course. And then finally, the circumstances of the human act. The third element that goes into making up the human act. The Catechism repeats that circumstances cannot change the moral quality of the acts themselves. Circumstances cannot change the moral quality of the acts themselves. Sounds a little bit ambiguous. What it means, though, is actually clear from the context of the Catechism, because the very next phrase in the Catechism adds this. This, incidentally, is 1754. They can make neither good or right. They can make neither good or right an action that is in itself evil. They can make neither good or right an action that is in itself evil. Now, some circumstances can alter the moral quality of an act, certainly, adding to its goodness, adding to its badness. To lie is wrong. To lie in court is perjury. To lie in the confessional is a sacrilege. To give alms to the poor is good. To give alms to the poor when you're poor itself, yourself, is even better. Stay with us, if you will.
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6: One of the important considerations taken up by the Catechism is what is titled inadequate approaches to judging the morality of human acts. Inadequate approaches to judging the morality of human acts. And we are informed that it's fairly common to ignore the object of the act when we are assessing what we are doing in moral terms. But it is clearly wrong to ignore the object of the act. If all you do is take intention and circumstances as the elements to judge the morality of the act, then you are using what the Catechism calls inadequate criteria. Think of the way people often try to justify what they do. Oh, everybody's taking things from work these days. Nobody pays taxes if they can get away with it. Having sex at the end of the night after a disco, everybody does it. What's the big deal? I was afraid they wouldn't let me go around with them anymore, so I went their way and did what they wanted me to do. I thought I would lose him, or I thought I would lose her, therefore I engaged in sexual immorality. Well, the youngsters on TV take drugs. Why can't we do it in real life? You have to give the pill because the law allows it and people have a right to it. You've heard every one of those before many, many times. The debate over responsible parenthood, over abortion, euthanasia, and the like has made this question a very critical one in moral theology and in the Church's moral teaching. In Humanae Vitae, Pope Paul VI repeated this constant teaching when he rejected contraception. What did he call contraception or artificial birth control? Intrinsically, gravely disordered. Intrinsically, by its very nature, contraception, birth control, is gravely disordered. Similar categorizations of other choices have met with a lot of opposition in the Western world. We know that the media, public authorities, even governments very regularly foster contraception. They allow abortion, they promote abortion, sterilization, and in some cases, euthanasia. Public opinion very, very often agrees with this, particularly when these things have been legal for years. Well, the law is the law is the law, after all, so therefore it must be all right. The simplistic reasoning of people's minds can be extraordinarily incredible at times. Even in the Church, a number of moral theologians have questioned these teachings in the form that we have them. They've questioned, you know, the absolutes. Well, they might accept them as ideals, but they would allow exceptions in certain circumstances. Not all moral theologians by any means fall into these categories, but many moral theologians do. And these are the kind of arguments they use for the new approaches, let's say, to intrinsically disordered acts. Well, we should look at all three factors as a whole to decide the morality of what we do. If there's a conflict of values, we ought to choose the greater good or the lesser evil. That's one argument they put forth. We should weigh up the good and the evil consequences of an action and again choose the greater good or the lesser evil. We should see moral norms.

forms as teaching ideals to be observed in the majority of courses, but we should always allow exceptions if there is a sufficiently good, proportionate reason for doing so. In our world with its cultural variations, we have to compromise. These are the quote-unquote new arguments. To them, the Catechism reiterates the doctrine of intrinsic evil and disorder. If moral absolutes of good or evil are altered, what possible standard is there to assess the greater good and the lesser evil? Then, in the paragraphs of the 1760s, 1762 to 1766, the Catechism will take up a discussion of the passion, the various passions that we all know so well. When we talk about passion, the Catechism tells us, we think about something which very strongly influences us positively, like love or honesty, or negatively, like vengeance or fear. When people devote themselves to healing and the care of the sick, it is not just that they see this as a good to pursue. No, they love what they're doing in so many, many instances. Well, it is this yearning which so often makes it possible for people to persevere over a long period of time with their study, with their apprenticeship, in the face of personal sacrifices, external difficulties, and the like. Now, paragraph 1766 takes up very, very clearly the distinction between good passions and evil passions. And from that clear distinction that's given, we move then in paragraph 1767 to a discussion of the passions and virtue. The passions and virtue. And when we talk about the passions and virtue, it's important to note, I think, that the two are very, very much connected. We cannot be morally responsible without recognizing and opting for what is good, or recognizing and opting for what is evil. It's the freedom we've been given. Our reason and our will are both involved in any moral act. And our reason and our will are both involved in directing our passions one way or another. If the passions operated without reason and will, we would not have moral responsibility for what we do. But the passions do operate with reason, in accord with our reason, and they do operate in accord with our will. It is because we can and we do direct the passions toward good or toward evil that we can be said to be responsible for the way we react to our passions. Now, it's fairly easy to see how passion contributes to goodness or badness when we actually do something. But our omissions can be very, very relevant also. Let's say, for example, we have a very strong impulse to lose our temper, especially with someone we dislike. Could we then argue that we are not directing a passion towards a particular moral goal, but we are simply doing nothing to impede the inclination to give vent to our rage? An interesting question put forth. And in a sense, this would certainly be an omission. But the critical point, once more, is not what we feel inclined to do. The critical point is what we deliberately do or do not do. And it is exactly this ordering, this directing of our passions to good or to evil, which means that the passions contribute to the good we do, or the passions contribute to the evil that we do. Where this is part of a deliberate and persevering pattern, we are speaking

of virtue if it is good, and we are speaking of vice if it is evil, if it is bad. So, the passions contribute to the growth of virtue, or the passions may contribute to the growth of vice. In isolation, we can say that passions are the reservoir for moral living. A very fine definition, I think, given by the Catechism. The passions are the reservoir for moral living. It is only when they are deliberately directed one way or another, that the passions will share in the goodness or they will share in the badness of an action. Now, the passions are directly related to the Christian moral life. And the Catechism gets into this as well. When our Lord drew attention to the origin, for example, of our moral actions, He was implicitly concerned with the passions which underlie our moral actions. Our Lord knew perfectly well that commanding certain actions as good or bad might touch us only at the surface without really going to the roots of the problem. Christian discipleship and Christian moral living do indeed go much deeper. What inclines us to evil is therefore something that has to be rooted out. The Catechism puts it like this: moral perfection consists in man's being moved to the good, not by his will alone, but also by his sensitive appetite. And this really confirms that morality is an affair of the entire person, body and soul, the whole person, in which our affective inclinations really play a part of predisposing us to the good or the evil and helping us to realize by leading us to love and to pursue the good and to hate and move away from the evil. How, though, does our relationship with Jesus Christ as disciples fit in with all this? Well, paragraph 1769 informs us that it is the Holy Spirit Himself who accomplishes His work, mobilizing the whole being. And then the Catechism adds, in Christ, human feelings are able to reach their consummation in charity and divine beatitude. This particular part of the Catechism, this brief summary, teaches us again the truth that we do not operate independently of God, that God teaches us what is good and right. It is God who enables us to attain what is good or right. Even acting as persons with bodily, spiritual, rational dimensions is not our own doing. It is the work of the Holy Spirit. Christ takes up our good inclinations, which are ordered to the true and the good, and it is Christ that makes it possible for them to reach their goal, their final goal of sharing in the blessedness and in the beatitude of God.

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1: EWTN takes you to Rome to celebrate two guardians of the Catholic faith. Join Pope Leo XIV for Holy Mass, honoring the preaching, ministry, and martyrdom of Saints Peter and Paul, along with the traditional blessing of the Palia. From St. Peter's Basilica, the solemnity of the Feast of Saints Peter and Paul, today at 11 a.m. Eastern on EWTN.

0: Yeah, the Holy Father also welcomed a delegation of the Ecumenical Patriarchate of Constantinople that was present at the celebration led by His Eminence Emmanuel Adamakis, Metropolitan of Chalcedon. Oh, the Holy Father is ready. We take a moment now and we welcome him.
1: Cari fratelli e sorelle, buongiorno.
0: Dear brothers and sisters, good afternoon. La solennità dei Santi Pietro e Paolo, patroni di Roma. Today we celebrate the solemnity of Saints Peter and Paul, the patrons of Rome. This feast recalls the original bond that unites the Church in Rome with all the other churches throughout the world in a communion of faith and charity. The witness of these two apostles is like a seal upon the New Testament. The blood they shed in this city reveals the depth of God's love that the Lord Jesus has given us. Yes, it is by their word and their martyrdom that the gospel of Christ has, so to speak, taken root in Rome, revealing right here in the capital of the empire, its power to renew through a new knowledge of God and of the infinite dignity of every human being, a new understanding of power, not as dominion, but as service to human life. Even today, the Lord who died and rose again out of love makes himself present through his witnesses, reaching the centers and the peripheries, the capitals, and the most remote regions through the voices, faces, and courageous choices of those who have responded to his call, "Follow me." Thus, this day of celebration draws us into the mission of Peter and Paul, that is, into the mission of Jesus himself. God places his trust in us, imperfect but forgiven sinners, so that his grace may shine through our lives and his power that transforms evil into good may be revealed. Dear friends, perhaps Peter and Paul could not have been more different from one another. They differed in background, upbringing, and character, not only before, but also after they were called. For the one Lord did not make them the same. Peter and Paul understood and proclaimed the gospel, each with his own distinctive voice, and the Holy Spirit, in inspiring the biblical authors, did not want their differences to be hidden. Indeed, these differences are presented to us as good news. Within the College of the Apostles, Peter and Paul were not adversaries. On the contrary, in a sense, they became the symbol of the many other diversities that the one Spirit unites into a single whole. In this way, the patron saints of the Church of Rome experienced the challenges of communion. They knew it, served it, and proclaimed it as a sacrament of divine life. Their witnesses contributed decisively to ensuring that the Christian presence in history is directed not toward dominion, but to

0: what service, unity and reconciliation. May the Lord, through the intercession of Saints Peter and Paul, grant us the grace to appreciate ever more deeply the Catholicity of the Church, to recognize its value in fostering fraternal encounter among individuals and peoples, to avoid whatever erodes and harms communion, to persevere on the ecumenical path and in attentive and honest dialogue with all. May Mary, Queen of the Apostles, always protect the people of God in Rome and throughout the world.
1: Ave Maria, gratia plena Dominus tecum, benedicta tu in mulieribus, et benedictus fructus ventris tui, Iesus.
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0: Ringrazio
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0: cuore
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0: quanti
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0: con il loro dono
1: and expression.
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1: I
0: di
1: thank
0: successore di
1: all of you for
0: Pietro,
1: your gifts and for your
0: contribuiamo a
1: help. It's an expression
0: camminare
1: of the Pope's
0: insieme nella
1: charity and
0: fede
1: closeness to
0: e
1: those
0: nella
1: in need.
0: comunione
1: Let us continue to walk
0: nella
1: together in
0: festa
1: faith and
0: dei nostri
1: communion.
0: santi patroni.
1: On the feast of
0: Rivolgo
1: our
0: i miei
1: patron
0: auguri
1: saints, I
0: ai
1: offer
0: romani
1: my
0: e a tutti coloro
1: best
0: che
1: wishes
0: vivono
1: to
0: in
1: the
0: questa
1: people of Rome
0: città.
1: and many of those who live in this city.
0: Un pensiero accompagnato dalla preghiera rivolgo specialmente ai
1: I
0: malati,
1: also
0: alle
1: extend a
0: persone
1: special thought
0: sole, ai
1: accompanied by
0: carcerati.
1: prayer to the sick, those who are
0: Ringrazio i
1: alone and
0: parroci
1: those who are
0: e tutti i
1: imprisoned.
0: sacerdoti,
1: I thank the parish priest,
0: religiose e
1: all
0: religiosi
1: the
0: che lavorano a
1: priests
0: Roma,
1: and men and women religious who
0: perché con la
1: work in
0: loro
1: Rome,
0: presenza e il loro servizio quotidiano
1: that with
0: mantengono
1: their presence
0: vivo
1: and
0: il
1: their
0: loro
1: ministry,
0: grande cuore cristiano.
1: they may continue doing that with a big
0: Saluto
1: Christian heart.
0: i volontari delle Pro Loco d'Italia
1: I greet
0: che
1: also the
0: hanno
1: volunteers of the Pro
0: realizzato
1: Loco d'Italia
0: l'infiorata in via della
1: who have
0: Conciliazione,
1: created the
0: piazza Pio
1: beautiful
0: XII.
1: Infiorata all the way down Via della
0: Grazie,
1: Conciliazione
0: complimenti.
1: to Pio XII. Thank you very much. Thank you very
0: Pure
1: much.
0: ringrazio quanti organizzano la girandola di
1: I
0: Castellammare.
1: also thank

All those who organized the Girandola at Castel Sant'Angelo, which is dedicated this year to Saint Francis and the Canticle of Creation. And I'm happy to welcome

many homeless people who are present today in St. Peter's Square to distribute the L'Osservatore di Strada, a supplement of L'Osservatore Romano. Thank you very much. I'm grateful to all those who contribute and sustain this publication. So happy feast to everyone.

0: And that's how then the Holy Father concludes. That's how the Holy Father concludes the Angelus on this solemnity of Saint Peter and Paul. Then it brings to a close our live coverage of the recitation of Angelus prayer at noon on this solemnity, and we invite you to stay with Vatican News and to visit our web portal as well as our platforms on Facebook, Instagram, YouTube, and X for a full summary of today's celebration and ongoing coverage of events in the life of the Church and the world. On behalf of Vatican Media, I extend a grateful, a heartful, and a heartfelt thanks to all of you who have made this broadcast possible, our partners, our audio technicians, production teams, coordinators, media partners across the world, and to all of you who have joined us for this liturgy. Thank you for your prayerful presence. My name is Bonga Majola. It has been a great joy to be with you today, and thank you very much for having been with us as well. We wish you all a blessed day and happy feast, as the Holy Father has said. Laudetur Jesus Christus, praised be Jesus Christ.
1: Lord, bless our family, all of us now together, those far away, all who are gone back to you. May we know joy, may we bear our sorrows in patience. Let love guide our understanding of each other, let us be grateful to each other. We have all made each other what we are. O family of Jesus, watch over our family. Amen.

0: probably in my late 20s. I mean, honestly, when I first saw, at least I thought I did, a deacon, and wondering, you know, who is this guy and what is he doing and why has he got different vestments on? I had this, a lot of curiosity around the diaconate by virtue of actually coming into contact with a deacon. So from that moment, I think it was a series of steps that, you know, through curiosity, you know, grace began to build on that and God began to open that aperture of inquiry into the diaconate. And I got an email from my wife saying, hey, this deacon thing, there's an information day at the diocese, do you want to go? And that just kicked off a series of steps of a lot of synchronicity that led me finally to the day of my ordination.
1: For more information on the priesthood or religious life, log on to ewtn.com/religious life.
2: St. Francis Xavier Cabrini, the first American citizen to be canonized, came to the United States in 1889. A native of Italy and foundress of the Missionary Sisters of the Sacred Heart, she arrived in New York with six sisters, despite her own deep fear of water. She did so at the request of Pope Leo XIII. What she encountered was a nation in the midst of a vast wave of immigration from Italy. Between 1880 and 1900, more than 1 million Italians crossed the Atlantic. By 1920, as immigration began to decline, more than 4 million had settled in the United States, and they accounted for over 10% of the nation's foreign-born population. They did not receive a very warm welcome. Many Americans regarded them as outsiders, true foreigners. As a result, Italian immigrants often formed enclaves in growing cities where they lived amid poverty, overcrowding, and social hostility. Mother Cabrini faced the same challenges. She encountered poverty, prejudice, and even the suggestion from her archbishop that she should return to Italy. She refused, declaring, "The Pope sent me here, and here I must stay." Instead, she got to work. She founded houses in 8 American cities, establishing schools, hospitals, clinics, and charitable institutions to serve immigrants.

immigrants in need. By the time of her death, her order had grown to 67 communities and convents with foundations not only in the United States, but also in Chile, Argentina, and Nicaragua. Canonized in 1946 by Pope Pius XII, she is rightly honored as a patroness of immigrants.

Hi, I'm Joelle Marin, and today on Faith Matters, I'm going to be talking about identity in Christ, especially at a time in the world where I feel like there is a spiritual amnesia. We have forgotten who we are and why we're here, and that God actually loves us and has a purpose for us. I know a little bit about that because as an actress and model, for so many years, I was caught up in the world, and I was trying to be everything that the world told me I was supposed to be, or what would be beautiful, or what would be successful, or what was going to make me happy, and truly nothing satisfied. You know, and it doesn't happen to us overnight. It's just like these little chips against our identity, a little bit here, a little bit there, a label here, a label there. And it gets to the point where you just don't feel like you're enough. But we have to remember that we are enough because we're made in the image of God, and God is enough, and He loves us, and our identity is in Him. You know, I also think about the resurrection, how Jesus was a wounded healer, and that when he came back after the resurrection, He still had His wounds and showed them, but His light and His love was shining through. So no matter what has happened to us, once we place our identity in Christ, we can bring His light and love out into a world that so desperately needs healing. God bless.

It is not so much, brothers and sisters, the Ten Commandments that are issued by God through Moses, but the Beatitudes are the new commandments. And what does it say to us? Love the forgotten. Love your enemies. Love those who hate you and reject you. Love those who are poor. Love your old grannies and grandfathers. Love your grandchildren, even the child of your womb that you find excessive. God gives life, the gospel of life. He wants us to love life and to be loved by others. Blessed are the poor, for theirs is the kingdom of God. How can it be that you're poor and at the same time you possess the kingdom of God? Is it not contradictory? The soul and the body. The soul knows what true happiness is. The body only craves after the things of the world. Feed the hungry. We find Jesus feeding 5,000. Believe in God's love and his presence. Do not forget him, though at times he seems absent to you. He is not absent. He is with you. Now, the lonely and the forgotten hold their hand. Those who are rich, they have nothing. They are lonely and they withdraw from life because they are afraid that people will demand of them. And so they separate themselves from people. The sad and the mournful, those who are hungry, those who sleep on the dirt floors, those who do not have any jobs, living in just a shack made of bamboo. All this, smiling, laughing, respecting God. They are the people of God. They have a happiness that we will not understand.

Mystery. That is what the Beatitudes are. How can there be such hunger and yet happiness? How can there be people who have no jobs and yet somehow they're kind with the little that they have? God is with you, people. Now struggle, move forward in life. Let your children go to school. Let them go to church. But teach them your traditions. Love of life, love of the elderly, love of the young, love of the child in your womb. In the name of the Father, and of the Son, and of the Holy Spirit. Amen.

Lord God, I am heartily sorry that I have ever offended thee in thought, in word, in deed, in my motives, in my actions towards my neighbor. I repent, Lord, that I've never really taken you seriously. I repent, Lord, that I have never given you honor or praise or glory. Lord, I'm sorry for my selfishness. I'm sorry for all my sins. I'm sorry for the greed that's in my heart, the lust, the jealousy, the sensitivity, the hatred towards our neighbor. I'm sorry, Lord, for the unforgiving spirit that possesses me. I'm sorry, Lord, for having offended thee in the least way. And so I ask, Lord, for your mercy. I call upon your mercy to cover me like a cloak. I want to glorify your mercy, Lord, as Peter did, as Paul did. And so I ask for grace. I ask for grace for have a complete and total change of life, that my every action will manifest the action of Jesus, that I can think like Jesus and love like Jesus and be loving and compassionate and strong like Jesus, that I can love my neighbor to gently reprimand him when he needs it, but always with a deep reality that I'm capable of doing worse. And Lord, give me humility of heart. The greatest of graces next to wisdom, through which I will always know how small I am. But give me the wisdom to know how great thou art, so that I have hope and never lose courage. Then give me joy, Lord, and make me know in the depths of my being that without you, I can do nothing. I ask these good things through the intercession of Mary, that beautiful woman that you created, the work of your hands, that unparalleled creature, that creature so like you, Lord. Through her intercession, I ask these great things, and in the name of Jesus, amen.

0: Write this, my child. Before I come as the just judge, I am coming first as the King of Mercy. Before the day of justice arrives, there will be given to people a sign in the heavens. There will be great darkness over the whole world. Then the sign of the cross will be seen in the sky, and from the openings where the hands and feet were nailed will come forth great lights which will fill up the earth for a period of time. This will take place shortly before the last day.
1: O blood and water, which gushed forth from the heart of Jesus as a fount of mercy for us, I trust in you.
2: O Jesus, through the Immaculate Heart of Mary, I offer you my prayers, works, joys, and sufferings of this day, in union with the holy sacrifice of the Mass throughout the world. I offer them for all the intentions of your Sacred Heart, the salvation of souls, reparation for sin, and reunion of all Christians. I offer them for the intentions of our bishops and of all the apostles of prayer, and in particular for those recommended by our Holy Father this month. Amen.

0: When I was growing up, there was not the remotest thought that I would ever be a sister. It wasn't even in the realm of possibility. I'm a daughter of a truck driver with two brothers. My relatives are cattlemen and truck drivers. We don't do church stuff. We just didn't. It wasn't possible. So when our sisters who taught me gave the advice that we should pray three Hail Marys every night before we go to bed so that we would know our vocation, I thought that was great advice for the other 53 kids in the class, because I already knew my vocation. I was going to get married. When I was in seventh grade, my girlfriends invited me to go to a retreat with them, and I asked them what a retreat was, and they said, never mind, you'll enjoy it. Bring candy, soda pop, and your transistor radio. So I translated that to, it's a Catholic summer party. I can do that. I went to the retreat and acted as if I was in a slumber party. I was not participative. I am not proud of this, but the truth of the matter is I never entered into the retreat. When I left, I experienced an unsettledness in my heart. Nothing that a 13-year-old cannot dismiss easily, but I remember noting it. The following year, the girls invited me to go back. That was fun. I can do that again. Of course I'll go. Went into my same unparticipative, undevoted, unattentive mode. And on Saturday night, the sisters had us sitting on the floor, and this was 1967. There was no such thing as praise and worship music. We were singing like Blowing in the Wind. Their whole purpose was to get us tired so that they could go to bed. And sitting cross-kneed, crisscross-legged on the carpet, I had an experience of God. And I knew that he saw me through and through. He saw everything outside of me and inside of me. And I knew that I was held, and I knew that I was wanted. And being approached by such pure love, I could only respond with love. At that point, I was not making decisions without checking with my mother. Mom, does this sweater look good with this skirt? And in that moment, it was just, yes, I am. I belong to you. I was 14 years old. It was not a straight path. I detoured. I tried to negotiate with God. He doesn't negotiate well. And every time I started to make my own decisions separate from his leading, I found that I was working hard. When I was in dating relationships and they got serious, I started to have to work hard. It didn't fit. So I thought, okay, the nun thing, it must be real. So I tried to go to a community that was a lot easier. Like, they wore normal clothes. I could go see my family whenever I wanted to. And when I was around them, I had to work hard. And it wasn't until I came back to that place of that retreat house and told God, I am yours, I trust you, that I find freedom, that I could move and be myself.
1: For more information on religious life, log on to ewtn.com/religiouslife.

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In honor of our nation's 250th birthday, we bring you the following special presentation.

Welcome once again to our second episode in our series on historic Catholic New York. I'm Father Charles Connor from Mount St. Mary's Seminary at Emmitsburg, Maryland. I want to welcome you once again to the Shrine of Our Lady of the Rosary here on State Street in Manhattan, the very site of which once occupied a home in which Mr. and Mrs. William McGee Seton once lived before their trip to Leghorn, Italy, for Mr. Seton's health. Well, now we are at a period of time in which we have fought the Revolutionary War, and we come into the early national period of our history, beginning with the period of the Articles of Confederation, the adoption of the Federal Constitution, the inauguration of the new political parties in the United States, Mr. Jefferson's Democrats, and Mr. Hamilton's Federalists. And it would be, of course, the Federalists, those who favored strong central government, those who were still extraordinarily pro-British in their thinking, who really constituted the higher social echelons of society and who constituted membership in what now would be the Protestant Episcopal Church in the United States of America, the former Anglican Church during the colonial and revolutionary periods. One of the most significant things, I think, to begin with today would be the very, very famous malaria epidemic, which hit New York City in 1794. Dr. Richard Bailey, you know, was a man who was continually being called over to England to give lectures and the like, because he was such a very, very knowledgeable man in his field of medicine. And he returned to New York after a brief stay in England. He helped promote the New York dispensary in 1790, and the purpose of that dispensary was to give medical aid to the poor. He took a house at 51 Wall Street, not far from here at all. He joined the faculty of Columbia College, as it was called in those days, as a lecturer in anatomy. And his son-in-law, Dr. Wright Post, who would be married to the sister of Mother Seton, also held the chair in surgery at the very same institution. So, we come to the summer of 1795, a very, very dreadful one. Not 1,000 people, but close to 1,000 people lost their lives in this city because of malaria in 1795. Bellevue Hospital was used for the very first time, we are told, during this epidemic, but as one historian tells us, both the drinking and the quarreling of the nurses was a scandal and undoubtedly contributed little to the welfare of the patients, two-thirds of whom died. Well, in any event, Dr. Bailey was appointed to a committee to investigate the full implications of the 1795 malaria epidemic in New York, and his findings were published in a report which was called An Account of the Epidemic Fever, which prevailed in the city of New York during part of the summer and fall of 1795. It gives us an idea, really, of what a very scholarly man Dr. Bailey was and how his talents, his capabilities, and the like were always, always in constant demand, not only on this side of the Atlantic, but also in England as well, where he was particularly well known. This was the period of time, of course, in which his daughter Elizabeth Bailey, who was his second daughter, by the way, was starting to grow up. She was starting to come to maturity. She was a girl who was in many, many ways withdrawn. She had a rather unusual personality. She was given over to the world of emotions very

strongly. She describes in her journaling a spring day during which she was growing up, and also during which her father was absent and over in England. You can see the emotionalism of the young woman as she writes. The air is still a clear blue vault above, the numberless sounds of spring melody and joy, the street clovers and wild flowers I had got by the way. Still, I can feel every sensation that passed through my soul. I thought at that time my father did not care for me. Well, God was my father, my all. I prayed, I sang hymns, I cried, I laughed in talking to myself of how far he could place me above all sorrow, then laid still to enjoy the heavenly peace that came over my soul. You can see the sanctity in this young woman. There are allusions all through the course of her life. And here is a very, very early one. It wasn't all sanctity. One of her biographers said that she was beginning to be aware of the conflict between the sensual and the spiritual. Every human being alive knows the conflict that we all go through interiorly between the sensual to which we are tempted and the spiritual for which we know we were made. It's a disquieting kind of a thing, but it is particularly disturbing to young people growing up. One of her biographers notes that she read the Bible on the one hand, but she also read Milton on the other. As a young girl, she even yearned to become a Quaker because they wore such pretty, plain hats. Sometimes she was filled with, I'm quoting now, transports of first pure enthusiasm at the sight of the stars and felt that she was forever exuberant. At other times, the cruelty of the young people about her caused her pain, and even some family disagreements tended to bring her down. But always, always, her heart was as innocent as a human heart could be, filled as it was with youthful, enthusiastic love for God and admiration of his works. Another interesting thing that one biographer tells us about her. When she read stories of European convents, she wished passionately that there were such places in America where people could be shut up from the world and pray and be good always. And sometimes this longing for escape brought her almost to the verge of despair. She reasoned in her wretchedness that God was simply too good to condemn her to such a life. This wretched dysentery of the mind, she writes, has been entailed on both sexes with a remarkable constancy from the time of Adam and Eve. How realistic a young woman she was. She began journaling as a young woman, and she continued journaling for years, almost to the consternation of her father, Dr. Richard Bailey, who thought that she spent too much time introvertedly journaling and living with her thoughts. Even as a married woman, he once wrote to his daughter, he said, "Guard against the sudden change of weather. Never dwell on trifle. Be mistress of yourself. Then I am convinced you will always have the credit of acting well." On another occasion, her father asked her to learn to laugh at imaginary evils, lest they cheapen the path of your life. Well, this introversion was going to change in the life of young Elizabeth Seton when a young man came into her life that she was very, very interested in, and that, as you have well guessed by now, was William McGee Seton. He was the son of William Seton, who came from an Anglo-Scotch family. William Seton, the father, had actually been born while his mother was on a visit to Scotland, but his growing up life, was spent in Yorkshire, England. And he came over here as a young man, primarily at the beck and call of a brother-in-law of his who had already come to New York. We find him in Long Island, we find him in New Jersey, and so forth, and we ultimately find him becoming quite a financial success. The elder William Seton became a very close friend of Alexander Hamilton,
And as we said, Mr. Seton was also a loyalist, as was Dr. Richard Bailey. Many years after the elder Seton died and Mother Seton was married to her husband, William McGee Seton, she told her son, William Seton, about his grandfather who had just died as a man who was incessantly employing himself to procure the ease and convenience of others, never in his bed after daylight or in it until nighttime, and so indifferent to every ease or indulgence for himself. It was William Seton who began the commercial firm of Seton, Maitland and Company, and the young man who Elizabeth Bailey would become very interested in and would ultimately marry was very much raised from the time of his youth in that commercial environment. He was raised to literally take over the company, so to speak. He was sent over to Europe. Young William McGee Seton spent 6 years in England being educated, and his father made absolutely certain that he saw all of the most important commercial ports to be found in Europe, the Europe of his day. He visited Barcelona, Madrid, Genoa, Leghorn, where he would ultimately die, and of course the city of Rome itself. And it was in Leghorn that he really became very, very friendly with the brothers Filippo and Antonio, who would enter so much into the story of the Seton family of New York and who would be so extraordinarily influential in Elizabeth Bailey Seton's ultimate conversion to Catholicism. So William McGee Seton, very well poised for the life of commerce that he was going to undertake, the success that his father had achieved, he literally fell into as a very, very young man. And when he and Mrs. Seton married and began raising, die was pretty much cast. So they were engaged, but it was not necessarily love at first sight. And we close with this thought. It's currently reported and generally believed that I am to be married to Miss Bailey, but I shall think twice before I commit myself in that direction. Though I must confess I admire her mental accomplishments very much, and were I inclined to matrimony, it's not at all impossible that she would be the one I would marry. But he wasn't quite convinced, but as we know he would be, and they were indeed married here in New York City. Stay with us as we continue their story.

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1: Pier Giorgio made religion so attractive by the way he lived his life that people wanted to follow him.
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1: Just making the sign of the cross in public was something that would make you be considered a moron in Pier Giorgio's day.
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1: He shows young people that there's something more and there's something worth striving for.
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6: The Founding Fathers declared independence with a firm reliance on the protection of divine providence. 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EWTN takes you to the Basilica of the National Shrine of the Immaculate Conception for Holy Mass on the occasion of the 250th anniversary of the Declaration of Independence, Saturday at 6:30 p.m. Eastern on EWTN.

Welcome back once again to our continuing saga of the Seton family in New York. We are taping this second portion of this second episode of our series in the presence of our Lord in the Blessed Sacrament, which, please God, will make this episode, this portion, even more meditative. It was, after all, the Eucharist that Elizabeth Bailey Seton fell in love with in the Catholic sense.

She really discovered the real presence of our Lord in the Blessed Sacrament at the Shrine of Our Lady of Montenero in Leghorn, Italy, when she was staying with the Felici family after the death of her husband, William McGee Seton. It is altogether fitting, therefore, that we are in the presence of the real presence of our Divine Lord in the Blessed Sacrament, which she found lacking in the communion to which she belonged, but the fullness and the presence of the presence of our Lord in the Catholic community to which she converted. Well, as we left off with last time, we saw that the marriage of Elizabeth Bailey and William McGee Seton did indeed take place. The New York Weekly Museum of the 1st of February, 1794, recorded that on Sunday evening last were married by the Reverend Bishop Provost, Mr. William M. Seton to Miss Eliza Ann Bailey, both of this city. The Seton Family Bible goes into a bit more detail. William McGee Seton, on the 25th of January, 1794, by Reverend Bishop Samuel Provost in John Street, to E.A. Bailey, aged 19 years and 5 months, daughter of Richard Bailey, M.D., of New York. So, William McGee Seton first brought his young bride to his father's house on Stone Street in the month of January. And he seemed very, very pleased, I think, with the way his young bride charmed his father. The elder William Seton came to admire and to respect his son's wife very, very much. And through the years, it would be to Elizabeth that he confided many of the details of his own career. That is very, very evident in letters that he wrote to her throughout the course of her married life to his son, William McGee Seton. The elder Seton was so fond of his son and his son's wife that he always missed them terribly. The spring of 1796, for example, they were on a trip to Philadelphia, a trip which combined both business and pleasure. And he wrote to Elizabeth while they were staying in Philadelphia, and he wrote to give her the news of the city. And he said that he wanted to know the exact hour of their expected return. No heart, he said, will rejoice to see you both more than I. So it was a very, very happy relationship, certainly. And the first years of Mrs. Seton's marriage were extraordinarily blessed. She married for love. She did not marry for money. She did not marry for social prestige. After all, she was the daughter of a medical doctor herself. She grew up with social prestige. No, she married William McGee Seton because she loved him very much, and he indeed loved her. His business career would, for example, take him to Trenton, to Newark, to Philadelphia, and daily he would write letters to his beloved Elizabeth here in New York, encouraging her to go over and see to spend as much time, rather, with his father as she could, to keep the elder Seton not only engaged, but also really happy, because the old man felt a genuine happiness when he was in the presence of his daughter-in-law. Well, Elizabeth Seton's love for her husband certainly matched William McGee Seton's love for his wife. My dearest treasure, she would write to him, and she would write frequently when he would be away on business trips. But you know, from the very first day of their marriage, there was always a bit of sorrow, because William McGee Seton had contracted tuberculosis as a young man, and he always was living with this precarious state of health. And it was that precarious state of health which would force them ultimately to leave the city of New York and indeed to move to Livorno or Leghorn, Italy. She wrote to a friend in Paris talking about William McGee Seton's health, and she says, "I've learned to commune with my own heart, and I try to govern it by reflection. And yet that heart grows every day more tender and softened, which in great measure I attribute to the state of my William's health, that health on which my every hope of happiness depends, and which continues me either in the most perfect human felicity or sinks me into the lowest depth of sorrow."

So you see how intent their love was as husband and wife. It was a very, very beautiful thing to think about and to meditate on. Marriage for Elizabeth Seton was really a continual growth, as well as a constant lesson in self-denial for herself. Her husband's responsibilities continued to grow in the business, and as they grew, she oftentimes had to put aside her own wishes. She once wrote to Julia Scott, who had been a friend of hers since girlhood days, and she said that all considerations in her life must yield to affection for my will, WILL, for William, for my will. And when I consider his vexations and cares, I bless my God who allows me to share them and to lessen them. There was a yellow fever epidemic that hit New York City in 1798. Elizabeth refused to leave the city. She writes, poor Seton is chained, and where he is, there am I also. There was a death from yellow fever just two or three doors down from the house in which they were living. And that house, by the way, where they lived for a number of years, was very, very close to here. It was at 27 Wall Street. She's a young woman. She said, my own house at 20, the world and heaven too. Quite impossible. And yet, that joy was tainted with fear. My God, if I enjoy this, I lose you. Do you see the spiritual reflection coming in again and the deep spirituality of this Episcopal woman? Now, the 1790s, when she was living on Wall Street, was very, very different because Wall Street had certainly begun to improve, if you will, and develop through the years. Many new mansions began to be constructed on Wall Street. The trees that had been cut down and cut out during a rather severe winter in 1788 were being replaced. Trinity Church was being restored at the very top of Wall Street, returned to its even more elegant grandeur, if you will. And the 4 years that the Setons lived at 27 Wall Street were among the happiest, I think, among the happiest in their married life. The summer of 1797 found them escaping from the city's heat for a while to a house also rather close to here on the East River, opposite the Battery and facing Governor's Island. So they did indeed have a very comfortable life and a very, very spiritual life, at least Elizabeth did. And we do not mean to suggest William McGee Seton was not a spiritual man, but he certainly did not have the depth of spirituality that his wife Elizabeth did. An interesting comment from one of her biographers is this. The house Elizabeth was to inhabit from the time of her father's death until the voyage to Italy began. Number 8 State Street was on the Battery. And here we are on the very site recording this program. It was next to a three-story brick building occupied by Joseph Corey, who operated the famous Columbia Garden south of the corner lot at State and Pearl. Corey, we are told, had obtained permission to make a gate in the Battery fence just opposite Columbia Garden, and there he offered concerts. And he even sold ice cream to the public on their evening walks along Battery Park. So it was indeed a very, very pleasant life, as we say, and it was a socially prestigious life. It was a happy life, except for the health of William McGee Seton. And it certainly was a life in which Elizabeth Daly Seton became more and more enveloped in her Episcopalian faith. It was a life in which she came under the direct influence of Dr. John Henry Hobart, who had begun as an assistant pastor at Trinity Church and who had won the hearts of so many, many of its congregants. She wrote a letter about Hobart and had him actually deliver the contents of the letter to a friend, introducing himself to her friend. And she writes, there are various kinds of attachments in this world, some of affection without the soothing confidence of trust and esteem, some of esteem for virtues which we can neither approach nor assimilate to our own natures, and some

the unbounded veneration, affection, esteem, and tribute of the heart sincere. The bearer of this letter possesses in full the reality of the last description in my heart. And in fact, I can give no stronger proof of the affection and esteem I bear you than in expressing to you what I believe another might pervert or ridicule. In other words, for Dr. John Henry Hobart, she had the highest sentiments of esteem and affection. He would instruct her, she would become his pupil. He would probably become the man most horrified when Mrs. Seton left the Episcopal Communion and converted to the Catholic Church. Ultimately, her life will indeed take her from Trinity Episcopal Church on Wall Street, just down the street, to St. Peter's on Barclay, where she will be received into full communion with the Roman Catholic Church in 1805. We will be moving to St. Peter's on Barclay Street for our next episode in this series. And as we do, I hope you will follow us. And if you do follow us, I make one request of you now. As we begin recording our next program in St. Peter's, Barclay Street, gaze intently, if you will, at the painting of the crucifixion over the main altar at St. Peter's, Barclay Street. Because it was in front of that painting of the crucifixion that Mother Seton ultimately resolved her difficulties, converted to Catholicism through the intense prayer that she offered in that church, and it was that painting that gave her so much consolation with the intense persecution that she felt in this city by so many after she converted to the true faith. I hope you will join us in our next episode. We'll be coming to you from St. Peter's on Barclay Street, the oldest Catholic church in New York City.

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12: Lamb of God.

O God, come to my aid. O Lord, make haste to help me. Glory be to the Father, and to the Son, and to the Holy Spirit, as it was in the beginning, is now, and ever shall be, world without end. Amen. The First Salutation. Through the intercession of Saint Michael and the celestial choir of Seraphim, may it please God to make us worthy to receive into our hearts the fire of His perfect charity. Amen. Our Father who art in heaven, hallowed be thy name, thy kingdom come, thy will be done on earth as it is in heaven. Give us this day our daily bread, and forgive us our trespasses, as we forgive those who trespass against us. And lead us not into temptation, but deliver us from evil. Amen. Hail Mary, full of grace, the Lord is with thee. Blessed art thou amongst women, and blessed is the fruit of thy womb, Jesus. Holy Mary, Mother of God, pray for us sinners now and at the hour of our death. Amen. Hail Mary, full of grace, the Lord is with thee. Blessed art thou among women, and blessed is the fruit of thy womb, Jesus. Holy Mary, Mother of God, pray for us sinners now and at the hour of our death. Amen. Hail Mary, full of grace, the Lord is with thee. Blessed art thou among women, and blessed is the fruit of thy womb, Jesus. Holy Mary, Mother of God, pray for us sinners now and at the hour of our death. Amen. The Second Salutation. Through the intercession of Saint Michael and the celestial choir of cherubim, may God grant us the grace to abandon the ways of sin and follow the path of Christian perfection. Amen. Our Father, who art in heaven, hallowed be thy name. Thy kingdom come, thy will be done, on earth as it is in heaven. Give us this day our daily bread, and forgive us our trespasses, as we forgive those who trespass against us. And lead us not into temptation, but deliver us from evil. Amen. Hail Mary, full of grace, the Lord is with thee. Blessed art thou amongst women, and blessed is the fruit of thy womb, Jesus. Holy Mary, Mother of God, pray for us sinners, now and at the hour of our death. Amen. Hail Mary, full of grace, the Lord is with thee. Blessed art thou among women, and blessed is the fruit of thy womb, Jesus. Holy Mary, Mother of God, pray for us sinners now and at the hour of our death. Amen. Hail Mary, full of grace, the Lord is with thee. Blessed art thou amongst women, and blessed is the fruit of thy womb, Jesus. Holy Mary, Mother of God, pray for us sinners now and at the hour of our death. Amen. The Third Salutation. Through the intercession of Saint Michael and the celestial choir of thrones, may it please God to infuse into our hearts a true and earnest spirit of humility
Amen. Our Father, who art in heaven, hallowed be thy name. Thy kingdom come, thy will be done, on earth as it is in heaven. Give us this day our daily bread, and forgive us our trespasses, as we forgive those who trespass against us. And lead us not into temptation, but deliver us from evil. Amen. Hail Mary, full of grace, the Lord is with thee. Blessed art thou amongst women, and blessed is the fruit of thy womb, Jesus. Holy Mary, Mother of God, pray for us sinners, now and at the hour of our death. Amen. Hail Mary, full of grace, the Lord is with thee. Blessed art thou among women, and blessed is the fruit of thy womb, Jesus. Holy Mary, Mother of God, pray for us sinners now and at the hour of our death. Amen. Hail Mary, full of grace, the Lord is with thee. Blessed art thou amongst women, and blessed is the fruit of thy womb, Jesus. Holy Mary, Mother of God, pray for us sinners now and at the hour of our death. Amen. Fourth salutation. Through the intercession of Saint Michael and the celestial choir of dominations, may it please God to grant us the grace to have dominion over our senses and to correct our depraved passion. Amen. Our Father, who art in heaven, hallowed be thy name. Thy kingdom come, thy will be done, on earth as it is in heaven. Give us this day our daily bread, and forgive us our trespasses, as we forgive those who trespass against us. And lead us not into temptation, but deliver us from evil. Amen. Hail Mary, full of grace, the Lord is with thee. Blessed art thou amongst women, and blessed is the fruit of thy womb, Jesus. Holy Mary, Mother of God, pray for us sinners now and at the hour of our death. Amen. Hail Mary, full of grace, the Lord is with thee. Blessed art thou among women, and blessed is the fruit of thy womb, Jesus. Holy Mary, Mother of God, pray for us sinners, now and at the hour of our death. Amen. Hail Mary, full of grace, the Lord is with thee. Blessed art thou among women, and blessed is the fruit of thy womb, Jesus. Holy Mary, Mother of God, pray for us sinners now and at the hour of our death. Amen. The fifth salutation. Through the intercession of Saint Michael and the celestial choir of virtues, may our Lord keep us from falling into temptation

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Amen. 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Thy kingdom come, thy will be done on earth as it is in heaven.

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Holy Mary, Mother of God, pray for us sinners now and at the hour of our death. Amen. Hail Mary, full of grace, the Lord is with thee. Blessed art thou among women, and blessed is the fruit of thy womb, Jesus. Holy Mary, Mother of God, pray for us sinners, now and at the hour of our death. Amen. Hail Mary, full of grace, the Lord is with thee. Blessed art thou among women, and blessed is the fruit of thy womb, Jesus. Holy Mary, Mother of God, pray for us sinners now and at the hour of our death. Amen. The sixth salutation. Through the intercession of Saint Michael and the celestial choir of powers, may God vouchsafe to keep our souls from the wiles and the temptations of the devil. Amen. Our Father, who art in heaven, hallowed be thy name. Thy kingdom come, thy will be done on earth as it is in heaven. Give us this day our daily bread, and forgive us our trespasses, as we forgive those who trespass against us. And lead us not into temptation, but deliver us from evil. Amen. Hail Mary, full of grace, the Lord is with thee. Blessed art thou amongst women, and blessed is the fruit of thy womb, Jesus. Holy Mary, Mother of God, pray for us sinners, now and at the hour of our death. Amen. Hail Mary, full of grace, the Lord is with thee. Blessed art thou amongst women, and blessed is the fruit of thy womb, Jesus. Holy Mary, Mother of God, pray for us sinners now and in the hour of our death. Amen. Hail Mary, full of grace, the Lord is with thee. Blessed art thou amongst women, and blessed is the fruit of thy womb, Jesus. Holy Mary, Mother of God, pray for us sinners, now and at the hour of our death. Amen. The seventh salutation. Through the intercession of Saint Michael and the celestial choir of principalities, may it please God to fill our hearts with the spirit of true and hearty obedience. Amen. Our Father, who art in heaven, hallowed be thy name. Thy kingdom come, thy will be done on earth as it is in heaven. Give us this day our daily bread, and forgive us our trespasses as we forgive those who trespass against us. And lead us not into temptation, but deliver us from evil. Amen. Hail Mary, full of grace, the Lord is with thee. Blessed art thou amongst women, and blessed is the fruit of thy womb, Jesus. Holy Mary, Mother of God, pray for us sinners, now and at the hour of our death. Amen. Hail Mary, full of grace, the Lord is with thee. Blessed art thou amongst women, and blessed is the fruit of thy womb, Jesus. Holy Mary, Mother of God, pray for us sinners, now and at the hour of our death. Amen. Hail Mary, full of grace, the Lord is with thee. Blessed art thou amongst women, and blessed is the fruit of thy womb, Jesus. Holy Mary, Mother of God, pray for us sinners, now and at the hour of

of our death. Amen. The eighth salutation. Through the intercession of Saint Michael and the celestial choir of archangels, may it please God to grant us the grace of perseverance in the faith and in all good works, that we may thereby be enabled to attain unto the glory of paradise. Amen. Our Father who art in heaven, hallowed be thy name. Thy kingdom come, thy will be done on earth as it is in heaven. Give us this day our daily bread, and forgive us our trespasses as we forgive those who trespass against us. And lead us not into temptation, but deliver us from evil. Amen. Hail Mary, full of grace, the Lord is with thee. Blessed art thou among women, and blessed is the fruit of thy womb, Jesus. Holy Mary, Mother of God, pray for us sinners now and at the hour of our death. Amen. Hail Mary, full of grace, the Lord is with thee. Blessed art thou amongst women, and blessed is the fruit of thy womb, Jesus. Holy Mary, Mother of God, pray for us sinners, now and at the hour of our death. Amen. Hail Mary, full of grace, the Lord is with thee. Blessed art thou amongst women, and blessed is the fruit of thy womb, Jesus. Holy Mary, Mother of God, pray for us sinners, now and at the hour of our death. Amen. The ninth salutation. Through the intercession of Saint Michael and the celestial choir of angels, may God vouchsafe to grant that they may protect us during life, and after death may lead us into the everlasting glory of heaven. Amen. Our Father, who art in heaven, hallowed be thy name. Thy kingdom come, thy will be done on earth as it is in heaven. Give us this day our daily bread, and forgive us our trespasses as we forgive those who trespass against us. And lead us not into temptation, but deliver us from evil. Amen. Hail Mary, full of grace, the Lord is with thee. Blessed art thou among women, and blessed is the fruit of thy womb, Jesus. Holy Mary, Mother of God, pray for us sinners, now and at the hour of our death. Amen. Hail Mary, full of grace, the Lord is with thee. Blessed art thou amongst women, and blessed is the fruit of thy womb, Jesus. Holy Mary, Mother of God, pray for us sinners, now and at the hour of our death. Amen. Hail Mary, full of grace, the Lord is with thee. Blessed art thou amongst women, and blessed is the fruit of thy womb, Jesus. Holy Mary, Mother of God, pray for us sinners, now and at the hour of our death. Amen. In honor of Saint Michael. Our Father, who art in heaven, hallowed be thy name. Thy kingdom come, thy will be done on earth.

as it is in heaven. Give us this day our daily bread, and forgive us our trespasses, as we forgive those who trespass against us. And lead us not into temptation, but deliver us from evil. Amen. In honor of Saint Gabriel. Our Father who art in heaven, hallowed be thy name. Thy kingdom come, thy will be done on earth as it is in heaven. Give us this day our daily bread, and forgive us our trespasses as we forgive those who trespass against us. And lead us not into temptation, but deliver us from evil. Amen. In honor of Saint Raphael. Our Father who art in heaven, hallowed be thy name. Thy kingdom come, thy will be done on earth as it is in heaven. Give us this day our daily bread, and forgive us our trespasses, as we forgive those who trespass against us. And lead us not into temptation, but deliver us from evil. Amen. In honor of our own guardian angel. Our Father, who art in heaven, hallowed be thy name. Thy kingdom come, thy will be done, on earth as it is in heaven. Give us this day our daily bread, and forgive us our trespasses, as we forgive those who trespass against us. And lead us not into temptation, but deliver us from evil. Amen. Saint Michael, glorious Prince, chief and champion of the heavenly hosts, guardian of the souls of men, conqueror of the rebellious angels, steward of the palace of God under our divine King Jesus Christ, our worthy leader, endowed with superhuman excellence and virtue, vouchsafed to free us from all evil, who with full confidence have recourse to thee, and by thy incomparable protection enable us to make progress every day in the faithful service of our God. Amen. Let us pray. Pray for us, most blessed Michael, Prince of the Church of Jesus Christ, that we may be made worthy of his promises. Almighty and eternal God, who in thine own marvelous goodness and pity didst forelay common salvation of men, choose thy glorious Archangel Michael to be the Prince of thy Church. Make us worthy, we pray thee, to be delivered by his beneficent protection from all our enemies, that at the hour of our death none of them may approach to harm us. Rather, do thou vouchsafe unto us that by the same Archangel Michael we may be introduced into the presence of thy most high and divine majesty. Through the merits of the same Jesus Christ,

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0: The Holy Reminder of the Week is the Holy Face Brown Wool Scapular. 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
1: 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Join Pope Leo XIV for Holy Mass, honoring the preaching, ministry, and martyrdom of Saints Peter and Paul, along with the traditional blessing of the Palia. 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
8: Hi, I'm Doug Keck, inviting you to join me next time for a special bookmark when we get to talk to Paul Kengor, Ph.D., about his work, American Pontiff Pope Leo XIV, and his plan to heal the church.
9: I think you can see that he's clearly shaping a different papacy than Francis. And people who think that this is Francis too, you're not watching carefully enough.
8: That's Paul Kengor, next time right here on Bookmark.

0: the name of the Father, and of the Son, and of the Holy Spirit.
1: Amen.
0: I believe
1: in God, the Father Almighty, Creator of heaven and earth, and in Jesus Christ, His only Son, our Lord, who was conceived by the Holy Spirit, born of the Virgin Mary, suffered under Pontius Pilate, was crucified, died, and was buried. He descended into hell, where He rose again from the dead. He ascended into heaven and is seated at the right hand of the Father, the Father Almighty. I believe in the Holy Spirit, the Holy Catholic Church, the communion of saints, the forgiveness of sins, resurrection of the body, and life everlasting. Amen.
0: Our Father who art in heaven, hallowed be thy name. Thy kingdom come, thy will be done, on earth as it is in heaven.
1: Give us this day our daily bread, and forgive us our trespasses, as we forgive those who trespass against us. And lead us not into temptation, but deliver us from evil.
0: Hail Mary, full of grace, the Lord is with thee. Blessed art thou amongst women, and blessed is the fruit of thy womb, Jesus.
1: Holy Mary, Mother of God, pray for us sinners now and at the hour of our death. Amen.
0: Hail Mary, full of grace, the Lord is with thee. Blessed art thou amongst women, and blessed is the fruit of thy womb, Jesus.
1: Holy Mary, Mother of God, pray for us sinners now and at the hour of our death. Amen.
0: Hail Mary, full of grace, the Lord is with thee. Blessed art thou amongst women, and blessed is the fruit of thy womb, Jesus.
1: Holy Mary, Mother of God, pray for us sinners now and at the hour of our death. Amen.
0: Glory be to the Father, and to the Son, and to the Holy Spirit.
1: As it was in the beginning, is now, and ever shall be, world without end. Amen.
0: O my Jesus,
1: forgive us our sins, save us from the fires of hell. Lead all souls to heaven, especially those who most need thy mercy.
2: We're standing at the grotto, where the angel of the Lord, the angel Gabriel, appeared to the Blessed Virgin Mary to invite her to become the mother of Jesus. As St. Luke tells us, the angel Gabriel was sent from God to a town of Galilee named Nazareth to a virgin betrothed to a man named Joseph of the house of David. The virgin's name was Mary. Upon arriving, the angel said to her, "Rejoice, O highly favored daughter. The Lord is with you. Blessed are you among women." And so we pray at this spot where the angel made this announcement to Mary. "Do not fear, Mary. You have found favor with God. You shall conceive and bear a son and give him the name Jesus. Great will be his dignity, and he will be called Son of the Most High.
0: Our Father, who art in heaven, hallowed be thy name. Thy kingdom come, thy will be done, on earth as it is in heaven.
1: Give us this day our daily bread, and forgive us our trespasses, as we forgive those who trespass against us. And lead us not into temptation, but deliver us from evil.
0: Hail Mary, full of grace, the Lord is with thee. Blessed art thou amongst women, and blessed is the fruit of thy womb, Jesus.
1: Holy Mary, Mother of God, pray for us sinners now and at the hour of our death. Amen.
0: Hail Mary, full of grace, the Lord is with thee. Blessed art thou amongst women, and blessed is the fruit of thy womb, Jesus.
1: Holy Mary, Mother of God, pray for us sinners now and at the hour of our death. Amen.
0: Hail Mary, full of grace, the Lord is with thee. Blessed art thou amongst women, and blessed is the fruit of thy womb, Jesus.
1: Holy Mary, Mother of God, pray for us sinners now and at the hour of our death. Amen.
0: Hail Mary, full of grace, the Lord is with thee. Blessed art thou amongst women, and blessed is the fruit of thy womb, Jesus.
1: Holy Mary, Mother of God, pray for us sinners now and at the hour of our death. Amen.
0: Hail Mary, full of grace, the Lord is with thee. Blessed art thou amongst women, and blessed is the fruit of thy womb, Jesus.
1: Holy Mary, Mother of God, pray for us sinners now and at the hour of our death. Amen.
0: Hail Mary, full of grace, the Lord is with thee. Blessed art thou amongst women, and blessed is the fruit of thy womb, Jesus.
1: Holy Mary, Mother of God, pray for us sinners now and at the hour of our death. Amen.
0: Hail Mary, full of grace, the Lord is with thee. Blessed art thou amongst women, and blessed is the fruit of thy womb, Jesus.
1: Holy Mary, Mother of God, pray for us sinners now and at the hour of our death. Amen.
0: Hail Mary, full of grace, the Lord is with thee. Blessed art thou amongst women, and blessed is the fruit of thy womb, Jesus.
1: Holy Mary, Mother of God, pray for us sinners now and at the hour of our death. Amen.
0: Hail Mary, full of grace, the Lord is with thee. Blessed art thou amongst women, and blessed is the fruit of thy womb, Jesus.
1: Holy Mary, Mother of God, pray for us sinners now and at the hour of our death. Amen.
0: Hail Mary, full of grace, the Lord is with thee. Blessed art thou amongst women, blessed is the fruit of thy womb, Jesus.
1: Holy Mary, Mother of God, pray for us sinners now and at the hour of our death. Amen.
0: Glory be to the Father, and to the Son, and to the Holy Spirit.
1: As it was in the beginning, is now, and ever shall be, world without end. Amen.
0: O my Jesus,
1: forgive us our sins, save us from the fires of hell. Lead all souls to heaven, especially those who most need of thy mercy.
2: We're in the Church of the Visitation, where Mary came to greet Elizabeth at the house of Zechariah, as you read in the Gospel of St. Luke, chapter 2, verse 40. And Mary went into the house of Zechariah, and she greeted Elizabeth. And when Elizabeth heard the greeting of Mary, the babe in her womb leapt for joy, and Elizabeth was filled with the Holy Spirit. And she raised her voice in a loud cry and said, "Blessed are you among women, and blessed is the fruit of your womb."
0: Our Father, who art in heaven, hallowed be thy name. Thy kingdom come, thy will be done, on earth as it is in heaven.
1: Give us this day our daily bread, and forgive us our trespasses, as we forgive those who trespass against us. And lead us not into temptation, but deliver us from evil.
0: Hail Mary, full of grace, the Lord is with thee. Blessed art thou amongst women, and blessed is the fruit of thy womb, Jesus.
1: Holy Mary, Mother of God, pray for us sinners now and at the hour of our death. Amen.
0: Hail Mary, full of grace, the Lord is with thee. Blessed art thou amongst women, and blessed is the fruit of thy womb, Jesus.
1: Holy Mary, Mother of God, pray for us sinners now and at the hour of our death. Amen.
0: Hail Mary, full of grace, the Lord is with thee. Blessed art thou amongst women, and blessed is the fruit of thy womb, Jesus.
1: Holy Mary, Mother of God, pray for us sinners now and at the hour of our death. Amen.
0: Hail Mary, full of grace, the Lord is with thee. Blessed art thou amongst women, and blessed is the fruit of thy womb, Jesus.
1: Holy Mary, Mother of God, pray for us sinners now and at the hour of our death. Amen.
0: Hail Mary, full of grace, the Lord is with thee. Blessed art thou amongst women, and blessed is the fruit of thy womb, Jesus.
1: Holy Mary, Mother of God, pray for us sinners now and at the hour of our death. Amen.
0: Hail Mary, full of grace, the Lord is with thee. Blessed art thou amongst women, and blessed is the fruit of thy womb, Jesus.
1: Holy Mary, Mother of God, pray for us sinners now and at the hour of our death. Amen.
0: Hail Mary, full of grace, the Lord is with thee. Blessed art thou amongst women, and blessed is the fruit of thy womb, Jesus.
1: Holy Mary, Mother of God, pray for us sinners now and at the hour of our death. Amen.
0: Hail Mary, full of grace, the Lord is with thee. Blessed art thou amongst women, and blessed is the fruit of thy womb, Jesus.
1: Holy Mary, Mother of God, pray for us sinners now and at the hour of our death. Amen.
0: Hail Mary, full of grace, the Lord is with thee. Blessed art thou amongst women, and blessed is the fruit of thy womb, Jesus.
1: Holy Mary, Mother of God, pray for us sinners now and at the hour of our death. Amen.
0: Hail Mary, full of grace, the Lord is with thee. Blessed art thou amongst women, and blessed is the fruit of thy womb, Jesus.
1: Holy Mary, Mother of God, pray for us sinners now and at the hour of our death. Amen.
0: Glory be to the Father, and to the Son, and to the Holy Spirit.
1: As it was in the beginning, is now, and ever shall be, world without end. Amen.
0: O my Jesus,
1: forgive us our sins, save us from the fires of hell. Lead all souls to heaven, especially those who most need of thy mercy.
2: We're kneeling down at the Star of Bethlehem, where Jesus, our Savior, was born. Born to Mary, a virgin. Born a babe, having emptied himself of the glory of heaven, becoming poor to make us rich.
0: Our Father, who art in heaven, hallowed be thy name. Thy kingdom come, thy will be done, on earth as it is in heaven.
1: Give us this day our daily bread, and forgive us our trespasses, as we forgive those who trespass against us. And lead us not into temptation, but deliver us from evil.
0: Hail Mary, full of grace, the Lord is with thee. Blessed art thou amongst women, and blessed is the fruit of thy womb, Jesus.
1: Holy Mary, Mother of God, pray for us sinners now and at the hour of our death. Amen.
0: Hail Mary, full of grace, the Lord is with thee. Blessed art thou amongst women, and blessed is the fruit of thy womb, Jesus.
1: Holy Mary, Mother of God, pray for us sinners now and at the hour of our death. Amen.
0: Hail Mary, full of grace, the Lord is with thee. Blessed

0: Blessed art thou amongst women, and blessed is the fruit of thy womb, Jesus.
1: Holy Mary, Mother of God, pray for us sinners now and at the hour of our death. Amen.
0: Hail Mary, full of grace, the Lord is with thee. Blessed art thou amongst women, and blessed is the fruit of thy womb, Jesus.
1: Holy Mary, Mother of God, pray for us sinners now and at the hour of our death. Amen.
0: Hail Mary, full of grace, the Lord is with thee. Blessed art thou amongst women, and blessed is the fruit of thy womb, Jesus.
1: Holy Mary, Mother of God, pray for us sinners now and at the hour of our death. Amen.
0: Hail Mary, full of grace, the Lord is with thee. Blessed art thou amongst women, and blessed is the fruit of thy womb, Jesus.
1: Holy Mary, Mother of God, pray for us sinners now and at the hour of our death. Amen.
0: Hail Mary, full of grace, the Lord is with thee. Blessed art thou amongst women, and blessed is the fruit of thy womb, Jesus.
1: Holy Mary, Mother of God, pray for us sinners now and at the hour of our death. Amen.
0: Hail Mary, full of grace, the Lord is with thee. Blessed art thou amongst women, and blessed is the fruit of thy womb, Jesus.
1: Holy Mary, Mother of God, pray for us sinners now and at the hour of our death. Amen.
0: Hail Mary, full of grace, the Lord is with thee. Blessed art thou amongst women, and blessed is the fruit of thy womb, Jesus.
1: Holy Mary, Mother of God, pray for us sinners now and at the hour of our death. Amen.
0: Hail Mary, full of grace, the Lord is with thee. Blessed art thou amongst women, and blessed is the fruit of thy womb, Jesus.
1: Holy Mary, Mother of God, pray for us sinners now and at the hour of our death. Amen.
0: Glory be to the Father, and to the Son, and to the Holy Spirit.
1: As it was in the beginning, is now, and ever shall be, world without end. Amen.
0: O my Jesus,
1: forgive us our sins, save us from the fires of hell. Lead all souls to heaven, especially those who most need of thy mercy.
2: We kneel down before the first century manger made of stone that was found in the cave in Bethlehem, the cave where Jesus was born. And this manger is still here for our devotion. These are the steps leading up to the temple of the Lord in Jerusalem, on which Joseph and Mary brought the infant Jesus for the presentation in the temple. We're standing next to a mikveh, a ritual bath, into which Jewish women would go to bathe 40 days after they had given birth. According to the law of Moses, they were considered unclean, that is sacred, until they took this ritual bath. And so Our Lady also did this, as Jewish law required.
0: Our Father, who art in heaven, hallowed be thy name. Thy kingdom come, thy will be done, on earth as it is in heaven.
1: Give us this day our daily bread, and forgive us our trespasses, as we forgive those who trespass against us. And lead us not into temptation, but deliver us from evil.
0: Hail Mary, full of grace, the Lord is with thee. Blessed art thou amongst women, and blessed is the fruit of thy womb, Jesus.
1: Holy Mary, Mother of God, pray for us sinners now and at the hour of our death. Amen.
0: Hail Mary, full of grace, the Lord is with thee. Blessed art thou amongst women, and blessed is the fruit of thy womb, Jesus.
1: Holy Mary, Mother of God, pray for us sinners now and at the hour of our death. Amen.
0: Hail Mary, full of grace, the Lord is with thee. Blessed art thou amongst women, and blessed is the fruit of thy womb, Jesus.
1: Holy Mary, Mother of God, pray for us sinners now and at the hour of our death. Amen.
0: Hail Mary, full of grace, the Lord is with thee. Blessed art thou amongst women, and blessed is the fruit of thy womb, Jesus.
1: Holy Mary, Mother of God, pray for us sinners now and at the hour of our death. Amen.
0: Hail Mary, full of grace, the Lord is with thee. Blessed art thou amongst women, and blessed is the fruit of thy womb, Jesus.
1: Holy Mary, Mother of God, pray for us sinners now and at the hour of our death. Amen.
0: Hail Mary, full of grace, the Lord is with thee. Blessed art thou amongst women, and blessed is the fruit of thy womb, Jesus.
1: Holy Mary, Mother of God, pray for us sinners now and at the hour of our death. Amen.
0: Hail Mary, full of grace, the Lord is with thee. Blessed art thou amongst women, and blessed is the fruit of thy womb, Jesus.
1: Holy Mary, Mother of God, pray for us sinners now and at the hour of our death. Amen.
0: Hail Mary, full of grace, the Lord is with thee. Blessed art thou amongst women, and blessed is the fruit of thy womb, Jesus.
1: Holy Mary, Mother of God, pray for us sinners now and at the hour of our death. Amen.
0: Hail Mary, full of grace, the Lord is with thee. Blessed art thou amongst women, and blessed is the fruit of thy womb, Jesus.
1: Holy Mary, Mother of God, pray for us sinners now and at the hour of our death. Amen.
0: Hail Mary, full of grace, the Lord is with thee. Blessed art thou amongst women, and blessed is the fruit of thy womb, Jesus.
1: Holy Mary, Mother of God.

0: to the Father, and to the Son, and to the Holy Spirit.
1: As it was in the beginning, is now, and ever shall be, world without end. Amen.
0: O my Jesus, forgive us our sins,
1: save us from the fires of hell, lead all souls to heaven, especially those of all need of thy mercy.
2: When they left Jerusalem, they went for a day's journey thinking Jesus was still with them. When they looked for him among their relatives and acquaintances and discovered that he was not there, they returned to the city of Jerusalem. Here we stand outside the Damascus Gate, the northern gate leading towards their home in Nazareth. And now we begin to pray the mystery of the finding of Jesus in the temple in Jerusalem.
0: Our Father, who art in heaven, hallowed be thy name. Thy kingdom come, thy will be done, on earth as it is in heaven.
1: Give us this day our daily bread, and forgive us our trespasses, as we forgive those who trespass against us. And lead us not into temptation, but deliver us from evil.
0: Hail Mary, full of grace, the Lord is with thee. Blessed art thou amongst women, and blessed is the fruit of thy womb, Jesus.
1: Holy Mary, Mother of God, pray for us sinners now and at the hour of our death. Amen.
0: Hail Mary, full of grace, the Lord is with thee. Blessed art thou amongst women, and blessed is the fruit of thy womb, Jesus.
1: Holy Mary, Mother of God, pray for us sinners now and at the hour of our death. Amen.
0: Hail Mary, full of grace, the Lord is with thee. Blessed art thou amongst women, and blessed is the fruit of thy womb, Jesus.
1: Holy Mary, Mother of God, pray for us sinners now and at the hour of our death. Amen.
0: Hail Mary, full of grace, the Lord is with thee. Blessed art thou amongst women, and blessed is the fruit of thy womb, Jesus.
1: Holy Mary, Mother of God, pray for us sinners now and at the hour of our death. Amen.
0: Hail Mary, full of grace, the Lord is with thee. Blessed art thou amongst women, and blessed is the fruit of thy womb, Jesus.
1: Holy Mary, Mother of God, pray for us sinners now and at the hour of our death. Amen.
0: Hail Mary, full of grace, the Lord is with thee. Blessed art thou amongst women, and blessed is the fruit of thy womb, Jesus.
1: Holy Mary, Mother of God, pray for us sinners now and at the hour of our death. Amen.
0: Hail Mary, full of grace, the Lord is with thee. Blessed art thou amongst women, and blessed is the fruit of thy womb, Jesus.
1: Holy Mary, Mother of God, pray for us sinners now and at the hour of our death. Amen.
0: Hail Mary, full of grace, the Lord is with thee. Blessed art thou amongst women, and blessed is the fruit of thy womb, Jesus.
1: Holy Mary, Mother of God, pray for us sinners now and at the hour of our death. Amen.
0: Hail Mary, full of grace, the Lord is with thee. Blessed art thou amongst women, and blessed is the fruit of thy womb, Jesus.
1: Holy Mary, Mother of God, pray for us sinners now and at the hour of our death. Amen.
0: Hail Mary, full of grace, the Lord is with thee. Blessed art thou amongst women, and blessed is the fruit of thy womb, Jesus.
1: Holy Mary, Mother of God, pray for us sinners now and at the hour of our death. Amen.
0: Glory be to the Father, and to the Son, and to the Holy Spirit.
1: As it was in the beginning, is now, and ever shall be, world without end. Amen.
0: O my Jesus,
1: forgive us our sins, save us from the fires of hell, lead all souls to heaven, especially those of all need of thy mercy.
0: Hail, Holy Queen,
1: Mother of mercy, our life, our sweetness, our hope. To thee we cry, who banished us from thee. To thee do we send our sighs, with mourning and weeping in the valley of tears. Turn them, most gracious Advocate, the night of mercy toward us. And after this our exile, show unto us the blessed fruit of thy womb, Jesus. O clement, O loving, O sweet Virgin Mary.
0: Pray for us, O Holy Mother of God,
1: that we may be made worthy of the promises of Christ.
0: In the Father, and of the Son, and of the Holy Spirit.
1: Amen.
3: Amen. Amen.

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0: In the name of the Father, and of the Son, and of the Holy Spirit.
1: Amen.
0: The Litany of the Divine Child Jesus. Lord, have mercy on us.
1: Lord, have mercy on us.
0: Christ, have mercy on us.
1: Christ, have mercy on us.
0: Lord, have mercy on us.
1: Lord, have mercy on us.
0: Christ, hear us.
1: Christ, hear us.
0: Christ, graciously hear us.
1: Christ, graciously hear us.
0: God, the Father of heaven,
1: have mercy on us.
0: God, the Son, Redeemer of the world,
1: have mercy on us.
0: God, the Holy Spirit,
1: have mercy on us.
0: Holy Trinity, one God,
1: have mercy on us.

0: hear us.
1: Lamb of God, who takes away the sins of the world,
0: spare us, O divine child Jesus.
1: Lamb of God, who takes away the sins of the world,
0: graciously hear us, O divine child Jesus.
1: Lamb of God, who takes away the sins of the world,
0: have mercy on us, O divine child Jesus.
1: O Jesus, King of love,
0: I put my trust in your loving mercy.
1: Let us pray. O Lord Jesus Christ, you were pleased to humble yourself in your incarnate divinity and most sacred humanity, being born in time and becoming a little child to lead us. Grant that we may acknowledge infinite wisdom in the silence of a child, power in weakness, and majesty in humiliation. Adoring your humiliations on earth, may we contemplate your glories in heaven, who with the Father and the Holy Spirit lives and reigns forever and ever.
0: Amen.
1: In the name of the Father, and of the Son, and of the Holy Spirit.
0: Amen.

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13: Family, a prayer that we pray together is a powerful prayer. So please pray together with me our EWTN family prayer. Today we pray for those with Alzheimer's disease. Almighty God and Father, we thank you for the dignity you have given to all human life, even when it is marred by disease.

Let us pray. O God, who in the solemnity of the Apostles Peter and Paul, give us the noble and holy joy of this day,

religion, through our Lord Jesus Christ, your Son, who lives and reigns with you in the unity of the Holy Spirit,

In those days, King Herod laid hands upon some members of the church to harm them. He had James, the brother of John, killed by the sword. And when he saw that this was pleasing to the Jews, he proceeded to arrest Peter also.

Saint Michael, the Archangel, defend us in battle. Be our protection against the wickedness and snares of the devil. May God rebuke him, we humbly pray. And do thou, O Prince of the heavenly host, by the power of God, cast into hell Satan and all the evil spirits who prowl about the world, seeking the ruin of souls. Amen.

0: Prayer for vocations. God our Father, who wills that all men be saved and come to the knowledge of your truth, we beg you to send laborers into your harvest and grant them grace to speak your word with all boldness, so that your word may spread and be glorified, and all nations may know you, the only God, and him whom you have sent, Jesus Christ, your Son, our Lord. Amen. Our Lady, Queen of the Americas, Mary, Mother of the Franciscan Missionaries of the Eternal Word, pray for us.
1: What is the new cultural sin? We live in a culture that says, this is my body, I can do with it what I want, with whomever I want, whenever I want, however I want. But there's one thing you're not allowed to do. You're not allowed to be married and have more than 1.86 children. Because once you get to 3, the critiques start coming. Do you know how this is happening? Don't you have a television? One mother said she heard, I'm glad it's you and not me with those 4 children. And she said, with that attitude, I think my kids would be too. How do

we turn it on its head, that we now critique, comment, criticize moms who have more than the allowed 1.86 children in marriage.

0: when Catholics faced ongoing hostility and significant political and social barriers. Over time, that began to change. A turning point came in 1835, when President Andrew Jackson nominated his friend, Roger Brooke Taney, to the Supreme Court. Owing to the bitter politics of the era, Taney's nomination was delayed for so long that Chief Justice John Marshall actually died, and Jackson named his friend to that post. The first Catholic appointed to the United States Supreme Court was thus also the first Catholic Chief Justice. In that role, Taney was best known for the infamous 1857 Dred Scott decision regarding slavery that helped set the stage for the bloody Civil War. From the time of Taney's death in 1864, there were no Catholics on the High Court until Edward Douglas White was appointed an Associate Justice in 1894 by Grover Cleveland. In 1910, he was appointed Chief Justice and authored several hundred opinions. Catholic justices have been nominated on fairly irregular basis ever since. In all, 15 Catholics have served on the highest court out of a total of 116 justices.
1: What influences do you follow?
2: Mine's on TikTok.
1: Me is Facebook.
3: Mine is on EWTN.
1: Huh?
2: You're kidding.
1: EWTN? Who can that be?
2: Yeah, explain.
3: Jesus Christ, of course. The greatest influencer of all time. 2,000 years and still going strong.
1: Wow. Never thought of it that way.
2: Yeah. Makes you think.
3: Who is your influencer?

Let's say a prayer. Lord God, I praise you and bless you for making all of us sowers of seed, for asking us to broadcast that seed. Give us the grace, Lord, not to look back, but to keep our eyes riveted on the unplowed field ahead. With all the rocks and the hard ground and soil, and send water into the soil, Lord. Send the water of thy Spirit so that the seed we broadcast, by example, by media in every form, by love and compassion, may bear great fruit. We ask this in the name of Jesus and Mary. Amen.

Hello, my name is Dr. Anthony Rizzi. I'm from the Institute for Advanced Physics and here to talk to you about Faith Matters. And today I want to talk to you about Thanksgiving. We offer our Thanksgiving to the Lord on a special holiday in the United States that we have forgotten about and the way we live it. We have to remember what Thanksgiving is. First of all, it's seeing the good things that God has given us, especially in our country, and being thankful for them. One of the first acts when somebody gives you something is to respond, wow, isn't that great if it's good? And then being thankful. And if you're not doing that, you haven't seen the goodness in that thing. And we as a country have been given so much by God, and our motto is, in God we trust. And so we should be, as the country has officially put, thankful on that day, as Washington and Lincoln and many others called for us to give thanks to the providence that made everything we have possible. And that needs to be remembered, and we need to notice that we're not doing that. It becomes Turkey Day, right? We call it Turkey Day, we watch football, and we argue with our relatives instead of living a Thanksgiving. And the way to do that is to urge our priests to put Mass back on that day, because what typically happens in most dioceses is all the Masses are canceled so the priest and everyone else can eat turkey. And that's the opposite. You know, we should put the Mass at the center. So, at 9 or 10 o'clock, not 7 a.m. or 8 a.m.

0: a.m., but 9 or 10 o'clock, so that it can be part and parcel of the whole day, that the Thanksgiving and the family get swallowed up in the Thanksgiving that is the sacrifice of Christ. And that's a joyful, happy thing on that day. And so we can even urge our bishops to make that an official holy day for the church, to encourage priests to do this. And we should really urge this, because we have this thing given by God. And that's the way we can show we're thankful for it, is by actually owning it. And at least for ourselves, urge our parish priest to offer Mass at a reasonable time, as you would on a day that you're trying to draw up into the Thanksgiving that is the sacrifice of the cross in Mass, that is the center way that we're called to give thanks. And make that part and parcel of the joy of the day, which includes the football and the family and all the rest. Thank you for listening. This has been Faith Matters.
1: Robert Hugh Benson's dystopic, futuristic novel, Lord of the World, warrants a place beside Aldous Huxley's Brave New World and George Orwell's 1984 as a classic of dystopian fiction and as a work of prophecy. Each of these cautionary tales, set in an imaginary future, has a prophetic element which remains as relevant as ever. Huxley warns of the corrupting influence of the pursuit of comfort, showing a society that somnambulates towards luxurious slavery. Orwell shows the sheer horror of totalitarian control over the lives of individuals. Benson shows how atheism, in the guise of secular humanism, emerges as a rival religion to Christianity, intent on global domination. If these ideas are put into practice, there will inevitably follow a reign of unheard-of terror. Such a state is foreseen in Lord of the World, which is why it should be on the reading list of all lovers of authentic human freedom.
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Welcome again to Gospel Glimpses. You will remember that last time we were discussing why the church has us pay so much attention to the saints. We considered three reasons why she does. We will go on this morning, today, with a couple more. The saints are whole people, W-H-O-L-E. The rest of us, the lesser of us, tend to be partial. And since we have experience of being partial, I'd like to start with that to explain what I mean. I have in my hand here a New Testament. If I keep it at its proper distance, I can see the New Testament, I can see the cameras, I can see the personnel here, I can see the lights, the lectern. I can see everything and the New Testament in its context. I have things in balance. Now, as I bring the New Testament closer to my eyes, especially if I turn it a bit, it begins to blot out reality, and I can see only on the periphery. And the people here in the studio are gone. The cameras are gone. But I see my New Testament with a vengeance. And the trouble is that I see only my New Testament. People who are partial are like that as regards reality. They see some truth, but they so magnify it and give it soul attention, S-O-L-E, that they begin to see only their truth, and they lose sight of the context and other things that are to qualify it. And so they get wacky with their truth. Our world is so full of many examples of what I'm saying, I'm not even going to give one. Just think of the isms today, the ideologies, where people have some truth, they see it, they exaggerate it, they keep it before their eyes, they can hardly speak of anything else but their truth. And they get the wackiest conclusions that they draw from it. Now, the saints are not like that. They are whole people. They see the whole of reality, or they wouldn't be canonized. In a canonization process, the church takes a look at every one of the virtues, and they must all be heroic, not one or two or three or eight, all of them, or they're not canonized. St. Catherine of Siena is a gorgeous example of what I'm saying. She was an activist, and I use the word here favorably. She did an immense amount of work on an international scale. But she wasn't only an activist, she was also a mystic, which in our terminology means simply a woman of profoundly deep prayer, head over heels in love with God, deep communion with Him. She was balanced and whole as a person. You see, if I am an activist, and I hope I am in a good sense of doing a lot of work, if I'm an activist, but I'm not a mystic, that is, I don't have a deep prayer life, I am narrow. And part of my narrowness is, a big part of it, I don't realize how narrow I am. That's typical of people with narrow vision. They don't know how narrow they are and partial. We dreadfully need today to look at saints because they are people who have the whole truth. And they see it all, they see the ramifications, the implications, the conclusions, the conditioners of some truths at least, and they're entire people. We need them badly, we need to pay attention to them. The second reason for this morning, which I think is number five in our total, for paying attention to the saints, is that they see things in perspective. This reason is closely allied to the previous ones. They see small things as small things, and large ones as large. They don't make the small things huge, and the huge things small. I dare say that most of the bickering that happens in family life, and offices, and shops, at least much, if not most of that bickering, or much of it, is due to making small things huge. You can ask yourself, if you tend to do that, do you also make huge things small? How often did you think yesterday of eternity? That is huge. A long life of 90 years is just a flick next to eternity. No comparison.
How much did you think of eternity? Huge. Most of us think of all kinds of little things all day long and hardly give a thought for eternity. We don't have things in perspective. Let me give you an example of how a saint operates here. In 2 Corinthians chapter 11, Paul talks about his sufferings. He was sent to prison a good number of times. I haven't spent one overnight in prison yet. He was whipped many times and in diverse ways, often even to death, left in a heap of blood. He suffered shipwreck, stoned once, adrift in the open sea, dangers from flooding rivers in his travels, brigands, thieves, working, laboring, often without sleep, hungry, thirsty, often starving. Now, Paul, who suffered far, far more than certainly I have, I haven't suffered a tenth of what Paul did. Paul considers that his

hardships in life, and he died a martyr too, we might remark, he considered that his hardships were very small, extremely small. In the same letter, not another letter, the same one, 2 Corinthians chapter 4, here is what he says about his sufferings. We who tend to think that, oh, I've got a headache, big tragedy, or somebody looked at me in a funny way, or didn't look at me at all, oh my, brood over that all day perhaps. We make the little things big, not Paul. Listen to his account. Yes, the troubles which are soon over, though they weigh little, Paul considers his sufferings very small. To be left in a heap of blood, being whipped, many times he was whipped, he considers that very small. These troubles train us for the carrying of a weight of eternal glory, which is out of all proportion to them. Indeed, even if a person were to suffer terminal cancer for 50 years, I know it doesn't work that way, but even if, and painful, that's just a flick, just about nothing, next to eternity. A weight of eternal glory which is out of all proportion to them. And so his conclusion, we have no eyes for things that are invisible, that are visible rather, but only for things that are invisible, that last forever. Thank you.

0: EWTN takes you to Rome to celebrate two guardians of the Catholic faith. Join Pope Leo XIV for Holy Mass, honoring the preaching, ministry, and martyrdom of Saints Peter and Paul, along with the traditional blessing of the Palia. From St. Peter's Basilica, the solemnity of the Feast of Saints Peter and Paul, today at 11 a.m. Eastern on EWTN. The National Eucharistic Pilgrimage continues in the birthplace of America. 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As we celebrate 250 years of independence, let us affirm that we are one nation under God, now and forever. EWTN takes you to Philadelphia, Pennsylvania for the closing Mass and Eucharistic procession, Sunday at 10:30 a.m. Eastern on EWTN.
1: The Holy Father's prayer intention for the month of June is for the value of sports. Let us pray that sports be an instrument of peace, encounter, and dialogue among cultures and nations, and that they promote values such as respect, solidarity, and personal growth.

Tonight our topic is, what can you learn from the stars? And the answer is, a great deal. And you learn it from astronomy, not from astrology. Astrology is a superstition. It's basically a kind of silly idea that people have had for centuries, that by gazing at the stars, you're going to be able to predict the future or tell certain psychological events or predict what a person's personality is going to be like if they're born under the sign of Leo or one of the zodiac signs. It's all quite silly. And the silliness has been going on for centuries. Saint Augustine, writing about astrology, says, please don't blame the beautiful, white, clear, pure stars for the nonsense that goes on here in this world. The stars had nothing to do with it. Don't blame them. And if you know a little bit about astronomy, you realize how without any foundation,

nation astrology is, because the various figures and locations that people see, the various constellations, don't exist in space like that. Actually, you look up and you see the Big Dipper makes the outline of a pot. You think that those stars are up there, something like that, arranged near each other. They're billions of miles away from each other. And if you were looking at them from another perspective, it wouldn't look like a pot at all. I happen to be a little bit of an amateur astronomer. Years ago, somebody gave me a little telescope, which we use at our retreat house, and I love to look at the constellations through the telescope. Our little telescope, you can even see the rings of Saturn. And when my life wasn't so busy, I used to try to keep my eyes on what constellations were above, not to predict the future or tell what somebody's personality was going to be like. I did it just because, well, why? Oh, listen, Psalm 19. The heavens proclaim the glory of God, and the firmament, the sky, proclaims his handiwork. Day to day pours out the speech, and night to night declares the message. There is no speech, nor are there any words. Their voice is not heard. And yet the sound of their voice goes throughout the world, and their words to the end of the world. Psalm 19, the opening verse. The heavens proclaim the glory of God. Believe me, if you could begin to appreciate what's above you, you would have a marvelous meditation. I wish there was a way I could bring you, my television audience, out into the backyard. This a tiny little speck. I always have to work hard to be able to get people to see this little speck of light. That's the Andromeda Nebula. It's 100 billion stars in a great star city, something like two inverted dinner plates off in the distance. And you've seen photographs of it with a kind of pinwheel effect, arms made up of hundreds of millions of stars each, reaching out from the center of this, our next door neighbor, the Andromeda galaxy. A galaxy is a city of a billion or so stars. You might ask me the question, how many stars are there? Is anybody's well-considered guess? On the part of respectable astronomers, I've seen the figure 10 to the 20th power, which means a 10 with 20 zeros after it, or 10 to the 70th power, which is a heck of a lot bigger, and that's a 1 with 70 zeros behind it. If that's the case, and you reduced every star to a grain of sand, I am told that a drinking glass contains 2.5 million grains of sea sand, an 8-ounce glass, and that the box would extend from New York to Mexico City, and it would be a mile high and a mile across. That would be the number of known stars. And for all we know, that's just a beginning, because no one yet has seen to the end of space. But there's an interesting question. Is this great big universe we know, probably called the cosmos, all the stars and constellations and galaxies that we are able to see that are centered into a big cosmic ball, is that the only one of them?
Is there another one next?

0: door, or another one above, or there are half a dozen of them. Oh my, oh my. It says in the Psalms, what are you that you are, listen to this psalm, I gotta get it right. When I look to the heavens, the work of your hands, the moon and the stars which you have established. This is Psalm 8. What is man that you are mindful of him? Or the son of man that you care about him? How infinitesimal it makes us feel when you think of stars in such incredible numbers, and each star could possibly have planets around. And some of the planets may be inhabited. And the psalmist says, what is man that you're mindful of us? Why are you thinking about us, O God? And yet, it says in the fifth verse, you have made us little less than God and crown us with glory and honor. You've given us dominion over the work of your hands and put all things under our feet, sheep and oxen, beasts of the field, birds of the air, fish of the sea, and whatever passes along the paths of the sea. O Lord our God, how majestic is your name in all the earth. What a marvelous meditation. And you know it's nice when you look at the stars because you look at them in silence. You go out in the evening and just try to find out what you're looking about, looking at. Now, if you ask somebody into astrology, they're going to get you completely confused with all kinds of nonsense. Astronomy. Find out a little bit about astronomy and look up. If I was the Pope, I'd give everybody an indulgence who went to visit a planetarium and pray. But I'm not going to be Pope. Now, they want me to take a break. They're flashing me lights right now. So take a break and come back and bring your Bible with you, please.
1: Hi, I'm Doug Keck, inviting you to join me next time for a special bookmark when we get to talk to Paul Kengor, PhD, about his work, American Pontiff Pope Leo XIV, and his plan to heal the church.
2: I think you can see that he's clearly shaping a different papacy than Francis. And people who think that this is Francis too, you're not watching carefully enough.
1: That's Paul Kengor, next time, right here on Bookmark.
3: 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But how well has our nation held up these sacred ideals? 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With insightful commentary from San Francisco's Most Reverend Salvatore Cordiglione and NASA Moon Mission Flight Director Gene Kranz, this expert panel will tackle how faith and reason are intricately woven throughout America's core beliefs and what needs to be done today so that our future generations are once more holding these truths again, reclaiming our founding principles. 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

Observatory of the Stars. It's called the Vatican Observatory, and the director for many years, Father George Coyne, a Jesuit, has just recently retired at the ripe old age of 73. I hope he's not going to take it easy, because I'm 73 too, and I'm planning out the next 20 years. But Father Coyne has made some very interesting observations about some of the questions in astronomy and physics which perplex people. The big question for science is, where did it all come from? And there are various theories, but the most well-accepted theory, and it goes back to the early part of the 20th century, is the theory which is popularly and somewhat dumbly called the Big Bang. And some people think that they use that expression to belittle that theory. And this theory is that the entire universe began with an explosion of unthinkable heat and power, probably about 20 billion years ago, but that's kind of a guess. And that all the matter in the universe, everything, on every planet, every star, on all, the matter of all the gases in the universe, all the unseen or dark matter, that it all began in that little object. And the guesses on the size of that object range from the size of a softball down to an almost indivisible particle called a Planck. It's a particle so small that you can't cut it in half. And all this speculation goes on. Originally, the first person who, with not relying on the Bible, but relying on scientific investigation, thought of this explosion was a man named Friedman, but nobody paid much attention to him. And another man, who was a Catholic priest, Georges Lemaître, also a Jesuit, worked out a very similar theory. But Lemaître had been a student of the renowned scientist and astronomer, Sir Arthur Eddington, at Cambridge University. And because of Eddington, Lemaître's theory was well known. Then when Edwin Hubble came up with his theories about the expanding universe, and all of this fitted together in ways that are too long to explain, with Einstein's theory, there emerged the profound theory, and it's beyond a theory, as Father Coyne says, of the exploding universe, which means that we're living on the fragments of the explosion. You may not feel that way, but I want to tell you, if you live in New York, you often feel like you're a fragment of an explosion. Now, this is most profound, because as Pope Pius XII pointed out, it dovetails rather nicely with the opening chapters of the book of Genesis, which is not meant to be a scientific book, but a theological book from very, very ancient times. In the beginning, God created the heavens and the earth. And you have the beautiful description in the opening chapters of Genesis of the coming of the universe. Read it. It's not a scientific treatise. It's magnificent, mystical, religious poetry. But it tells very much the same story as Friedman and Lemaître and Hubble. It is not the purpose of science to either prove or disprove religion, theology. The purpose of science is to study tangible, touchable, seeable, earthly things. Science is like carpentry and electricity. Being an electrician.
It is what the

tangible. This is why science has no conscience of its own. It has to ask somebody outside the scientific world, what about the morality of stem cell research? Is some of it absolutely wrong because it kills embryonic children? Is some of it acceptable because it does not? That's a question beyond science. And when science doesn't look beyond itself to be guided, you can get the scientists of Hitler. The Nazis had many very good scientists, and they used human beings as guinea pigs because they were not guided by a moral principle. Now, step outside of science and use what science has told us, and it seems to me that the heavens proclaim the glory of God. It's beyond me how anyone can look at all of this without wonder and awe. That's a quotation from Einstein. Einstein says, if anyone can look at the incomprehensible universe without wonder and awe, he might as well be dead. Einstein speaks about his reverence for the infinite spirit, the understanding rational spirit that has made all of these things. But nobody is saying, or at least nobody sensible is saying, that God put it together like a carpenter. St. Augustine said that 1600 years ago. God did not create the world like a man builds a house. One of the things that Father Coyne says very interestingly in his article is that God has shared his creative ability, creative power, I should say, with the universe itself. We know that he has shared his creativity with living things by the processes of reproduction. A husband and wife, a mother and father, participate in the creativity of God, keeping the human race going responsibly. I only wish that the writings of Einstein, his quotations about God, his description of his religion, could be put into the front of every high school science book. Then the whole debate over science versus creation would die away, because the greatest scientist in the world would see the creative power of God in the universe. And if you're a little bit scandalized that I'm saying this, I should probably refer you to Lincoln Barnett's book, The Universe and Dr. Einstein. And another book, God and the Astronomers, by Dr. Robert Jastrow, who was the director of the NASA Space Laboratories, and who discusses the great problem that science has with the creation. He says, consider the enormity of the problem. Science has proven that the universe exploded into being at a certain moment. What cause produced this effect? Who or what put the matter and energy in the universe? Was it made out of nothing? Science cannot answer these questions. And because according to astronomers, in the first moments of its existence, the universe was compressed to an extraordinary degree and consumed by the heat of a fire beyond our imagination. Science comes to a closed door. And Jastrow says this is a very strange development, unexpected by everybody but the theologians. And I think you should have said the believers. They've accepted the word of the Bible. In the beginning, God created the heavens and the earth. To which St. Augustine says, who can understand the mystery or explain it to others? But Augustine says, what man can explain it to a man? What angel can explain it to a man? What angel can explain it to another angel? And Jastrow brings out the problem that science has. It won't just be another measurement, another theory, another decade.

0: decade of work. For a scientist, I'm quoting him, who has lived by his faith and the power of reason, the story ends like a bad dream. He scaled the mountains of ignorance. He's about to conquer the highest peak, and he pulls himself over the final rock. He's greeted by a band of theologians who have been sitting there for centuries. I don't see any real battle between science and faith and religion when they are properly understood. Not only does science not fight with religion, but science presents us with facts and theories which would even bring an angel to his knees. Thou, O Lord, didst make the earth, and the work of thy hands is the heavens. They shall perish, but thou shalt continue, and they shall grow old as a garment, and as a vesture thou shalt change them, and they shall be changed. Epistle to the Hebrews, chapter 1, verse 10 and following. We have a call from Edith. Edith, where are you from and what's your question?
1: Okay, I'm from Orinda, California. Wow. And this question concerns the Magi. I wonder if you could comment on the fact that one, God used some astronomical phenomena, but he also used their astrological beliefs. And they did look to the stars to discern the destiny of nations and individuals.
0: Yes. Now, these men were using astrology not in the sense that it is now. They were using it as it was at that time. Science had not differentiated itself yet from magic. People were working at the beginnings of science. And this is in many different kinds of science. So a sharp line between magic and science didn't really come to lead toward the end of the Middle Ages. Now, the Magi used what they considered a divine sign. The speculation that this was a natural divine sign is hard to establish at this point because of how long ago it occurred. But perhaps they did, and it was used providentially to bring them to find the Messiah. And it is a beautiful account in the scriptures, and it shows that God was revealing his divine Son, the Savior, not only to the Jews, but to the Gentiles, who are represented by the Magi. So almost all of us, when we celebrate the Feast of the Epiphany, we're celebrating that the gospel, the salvation of the world, was addressed not only to the children of Israel, but to the whole world. That's the meaning of the Feast of the Epiphany. Now, God could use anything he wants. The Magi would certainly not be accused by any of us of superstition. They were doing the best that they could. And I wouldn't, if I went, say, to a primitive part of the world and found that people were predicting things astrologically, I wouldn't accuse them of being silly. But I would accuse people of being silly who call themselves Christians, or call themselves Jews or Muslims, and perhaps some of the other world religions, because it's a misunderstanding of divine providence and of the wisdom and power of God. And this is why astrology is condemned as a superstition. As St. Augustine says, for heaven's sakes, don't blame the stars.
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0: along with the traditional blessing of the pallia. From St. Peter's Basilica, the solemnity of the Feast of Saints Peter and Paul, today at 11 a.m. Eastern on EWTN.
1: The United States of America, founded 250 years ago on the principle of equality and the unalienable rights of life, liberty, and the pursuit of happiness. But how well has our nation held up these sacred ideals? Join philosopher and physicist Dr. Anthony Rizzi, renowned brain surgeon Dr. Ben Carson, and Lincoln scholar and lawyer, the Most Reverend Thomas John Pathrocki, for an unforgettable discussion about the heart of our American principles, with insightful commentary from San Francisco's Most Reverend Salvatore Cordiglione and NASA Moon Mission Flight Director Gene Kranz. This expert panel will tackle how faith and reason are intricately woven throughout America's core beliefs and what needs to be done today so that our future generations are once more holding these truths again, reclaiming our founding principles. 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
2: This revered place of prayer and healing remain a living testimony to the powerful intercession of Saint Anne in the life of the Church.
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0: The dynamic presence of John Paul II electrified a generation. Now, a transforming documentary by the Knights of Columbus explores the indelible mark left by the beloved pontiff on the American continent.
5: John Paul II saw the Western Hemisphere as the subject of a single great act of evangelization.
0: His travels changed the lives of millions and ultimately the course of history. John Paul II in America, uniting a continent on the Global Catholic Network, EWTN. The Founding Fathers declared independence with a firm reliance on the protection of divine providence. Join the faithful of Washington, D.C. as they offer prayers and thanksgiving for God's continued blessings. 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
7: 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I'm Veronica Knuckles, and it's an absolute joy to be with you today as we talk about holy reminders that are going to help us grow in our faith and our patriotism. We'll talk a bit more about our patriotism as virtue later in the show because of America's 250th birthday, which we're celebrating this week. We're also celebrating the solemnity of Saints Peter and Paul, two of the greatest saints in our church's history. Saint Peter, the first pope and head of the Catholic Church, alongside Saint Paul, known as the Apostle to the Gentiles, led the church through the power of the Holy Spirit to bring the Gospels to the ends of the earth. That's why I'm thrilled to show you this extraordinary piece. This is the silver Giotto cross with icons. This design was inspired by a crucifix painted by Giotto around the year 1290. It was one of the first true depictions of Christ on the cross and shows Jesus' arms outstretched with knees bent and pulled by the weight of his body. This icon crucifix is made of hand-tooled, silver-plated copper and mounted on a solid wood plaque. It features 24-karat gold accents and hand-polished red.

red quartz stones. This particular icon also includes the following embellishments: a depiction of God the Father in the center at the top, along with the martyrs, Anthemus, Cosmas, Leontius, and Damian. At the end of the crossbeam is Our Lady on one side and St. Joseph on the other. Standing beside our Lord, we see St. Peter holding the keys to the kingdom and St. Paul holding the scriptures. And at the bottom of the cross is a baptismal scene symbolizing the connection between baptism and the death and resurrection of Christ, which links the act of baptism to the promise of eternal life through Christ's sacrifice. The cross was imported from Poland and is approximately 8.5 inches wide by 12.25 inches high. Whether displayed in your home, prayer space, or given as a gift, it serves as a daily reminder of Christ's sacrifice and the promise of eternal life. You can see on the back it has a sawtooth hanger for display. The silver Giotto cross with icons is item number 79A for $270. Wouldn't this bronze bookend set featuring Saints Peter and Paul look amazing on your bookshelf? This set of two bookends features a cold cast bronze figure of Saint Peter and Saint Paul. Both hold the Holy Scriptures, but you can see Saint Peter holds up the keys to the kingdom while Saint Paul holds his sword. The keys symbolize Jesus appointing Peter as the rock of the church in the Gospel of Matthew, chapter 16. The sword represents the Word of God, which St. Paul has called the sword of the Spirit. It is also the tool by which he was martyred. Both of the men, who are considered two of the greatest saints in church history, are also testaments to the great mercy of God and how God's grace abounds and can overcome human weakness. Peter in his denial of Jesus, and Paul in his persecution of the early church. These two great saints show us that God is at work and can change the world through the willingness of a single soul. The figures stand 8 inches high and are mounted on black stained wood bookends. In total, each bookend measures 4.75 inches wide by 9.5 inches tall. The Saints Peter and Paul bronze bookend set is item number 7662K for $182.99. You could also buy these separately, but you'll save over $45 if you buy them as a set. We're rounding out the month of June, which is the month of the Sacred Heart of Jesus. I just can't let the month pass by without taking a little bit more time about the Most Sacred Heart of Jesus. And this vintage-style locket necklace is a great way to carry the Sacred Heart medal with you everywhere you go at any time of the year, not just the month of June. Jesus promises special graces to those who are devoted to His Sacred Heart. He promises to establish peace in their homes, to bestow all of the graces necessary in their state of life, to grant comfort amidst all of their afflictions, and more. He loves us so much, and this necklace is a small sign of our appreciation for so great a love. It was handcrafted in the USA by a dedicated team of women who've been designing and crafting these unique pieces since 1988. This two-tone locket measures approximately 1 inch. It comes on a 28-inch chain with a 2-inch extension and has a lobster claw clasp. It arrives at your door with a card that reads, "Sacred Heart of Jesus, I place my trust in thee." I'm going to open it up, and here you can see two beautiful daughters of one of our staff members here at EWTN Religious Catalog. You could cycle between the pictures of those who are most precious to you or those who are in need of special graces from the Sacred Heart. The handcrafted Sacred Heart locket necklace is item number IN686 for $41.97. Take a look at this Our Lady of Notre Dame and Sacred Heart necklace. On the side of the gold tone metal, you can see the profile of Our Lady of the Cape, or Notre Dame de Cap, which is a beloved Marian devotion for Canadians. The apparition of Our Lady of the Cape is associated with the miracle of the Bridge of Roses. In 1879, Catholics in Quebec desperately needed to build a new church, but were unable to transport stones across the freezing St. Lawrence River. They prayed the rosary, and suddenly, the ice on the river miraculously froze solid for 8 days. This allowed the men to haul the stones across the river safely. As soon as the work was complete, the ice broke apart. The medal in honor of Our Lady of the Cape measures 3/4 inch in diameter.
It comes on a necklace with platinum faceted crystal beads,

gold accent beads and silver tone components. It measures 16 inches and comes with a 2-inch extender with a lobster claw clasp. On the back, you'll find an image of the Sacred Heart. This is wonderful for the month of the Sacred Heart, but also great for you to know about in anticipation of Our Lady of the Cape's August 15th feast day. This piece was handcrafted right here in the USA. The Our Lady of Notre Dame necklace is item number N551 for $31.97. If you loved the necklace I just showed you, you've just got to see these Our Lady of Notre Dame earrings. These are the same metals as the necklace, with the Notre Dame de cap on one side and the Sacred Heart on the other. A double-capped platinum-faceted crystal bead hangs from silver-toned fish hooks. I appreciate how it contrasts with the gold metal. I also love the backstory of devotion to Our Lady in Quebec. To make a long story short, the Shrine of Our Lady of the Cape and deeper devotion to Mary through the rosary was led by Father Luc Desilet. He had seen a pig inside the church chewing on a rosary that was left behind by a pilgrim. That sparked his rallying cry. The people drop the rosary and the pigs pick it up. He vowed to consecrate himself to the Blessed Virgin and to renew devotion to the rosary among his flock. It's a reminder to all of us that we should do whatever we can to bring honor to our Lord through Our Lady and to help others do the same. The total drop on these earrings is about 1¾ inches. They come with silicone stoppers and were also handcrafted in the USA. The Our Lady of Notre Dame earrings are item number IN68 for $23.97. Here is a beautiful bracelet with the same lovely metal and beads. It has a toggle closure and measures 8 inches. Note that the length does include the toggle. Even though this is separate from the necklace and earrings, I think they would all look great together. It arrives at your door with a small card that reads, "Prayer changes things." How true that is. As we see from the miracle of the ice bridge, remember to pray the rosary daily and let Our Lady build bridges in your life too. This was handcrafted in the USA, and as you can see, I am wearing it today. The Our Lady of Notre Dame bracelet is item number B184 for $35.97. July 1st is the feast day of St. Junipero Serra. He was a Spanish Franciscan priest who played a major role in establishing Catholic missions in what is now California during the 18th century. And this is a tiny saint's clip-on of him. It is made of a soft plastic material with a sturdy swivel lobster claw clasp. They are great for backpacks, zippers, and keychains. The 9 missions he founded became important centers of settlement, agriculture, and evangelization under Spanish colonial rule. If you've ever been to them or are planning a pilgrimage, then you'd appreciate carrying this tiny saint with you. And even if you're not visiting the California missions anytime soon, St. Junipero Serra is a great witness to the power one person can make in bringing the gospel of Jesus Christ to the corners of the earth. The St. Junipero Serra Tiny Saints clip-on is item number H0197 and is currently on sale for $4.99. We have many other tiny saints that you'll love, and many of those are on sale too. We also have this Mary, Blessed Mother Tiny Saints clip-on, and she is item number H0289 for the regular price of $8, but quantities of 3 or more will be discounted to $7 each when added to your cart. You can mix and match from all of your favorite saints and apparitions of the Blessed Mother. 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Did you know that the traditional feast day for the Visitation is July 2nd? This holy reminder celebrates that event. This vase is hand-gilded using 14-karat gold leafing. It features a clay, hand-carved religious medallion of Our Lady greeting her cousin. That's the moment that baby John the Baptist, who was in Elizabeth's womb, leapt for joy. Each vase is an art piece, and although very similar, no two pieces will be exactly alike. Wouldn't this be beautiful, filled with fresh flowers? Or, if you wanted something timeless, you could build a silk arrangement that will last for years to come. Don't forget to hand wash and dry your vase after each use. It measures 4 inches wide by 6 inches high by 2 7/8 of an inch deep. The gold leaf vase featuring the Visitation of Mary.

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We have a whole line of gold leaf vases on EWTNRC.com, including styles featuring the Holy Family and the Madonna and Child.

mothers, Mary and Elizabeth, join hands, departing from earlier images where Elizabeth either knelt before Mary or embraced her. Raphael, the most sought-after painter in the world at the time, had just mastered painting in the oils when he produced this work. This allowed him to use softer effects and natural-looking details, which you'll notice as you put each piece into its place. If you look at the background closely, you'll see the future baptism of Christ when the cousins John and Jesus meet again. The finished puzzle measures 27 inches wide by 19 inches tall. The Visitation 1,000-piece puzzle is item number U2767 for $17.95. You can find more puzzles and even a board game for your family at ewtnrc.com. July is also the month where Americans celebrate the anniversary of our independence, and this is a great time for American Christians to reflect on our God-given freedoms, life, liberty, and the pursuit of happiness. The most important one is the right to life, because if we don't have the right to life, no other rights matter. Here we have the National Life Rosary. It comes to us from premier Italian rosary maker Gorelli in collaboration with Canadian sculptor Timothy Schmaltz, brings us this National Life Rosary. It's a tangible reminder for us to pray for the littlest in our country, the ones whose right to life is threatened by abortion and a culture of death. This thoughtfully created rosary consists of 5x7mm milk bohemian glass beads from the Czech Republic. It makes me think about the purity and innocence of the unborn. A solitary 6mm round gold metal bead with diamond effects is positioned as the middle of the first three Hail Mary beads. This bead represents the gift of life, surrounded and protected by the mother and father, Mary and Joseph, the family or the domestic church. The unique centerpiece and crucifix are both miniature representations of large sculptures created by Timothy Schmaltz and represent the reality that all life is sacred and begins at conception. The National Life Rosary with white beads is item number 41303 for $37.95. We also have this National Life Rosary with Italian wood beads. This style is made with oval 9x6mm Italian wood beads strung on a brown nylon cord. It has the same centerpiece and crucifix as I showed you on the white one. The National Life Rosary with Italian wood beads is item number 78007, also for $37.95. Both of these rosaries were made in Italy, plus you'll only find them here at EWTN Religious Catalog. A portion of the artist proceeds from the sale of both rosaries will go to the pro-life movement. You can proudly proclaim faith, gratitude, and prayer for our nation with this new God Bless America garden flag. This classic red, ivory, and blue striped design has star accents. It serves as a meaningful reminder that our hope and strength come from God. I really like how each word, God Bless America, is in a different font. This phrase isn't just the title of a popular song, but it's also a prayer that you can pray often. God bless America, or God please bless America. We need those prayers. This flag is made of durable woven polyester with reinforced hemmed edges. This fabric is washable and can withstand high winds and is more fade resistant than typical flags. It measures 12.5 inches wide by 18.5 inches high, with a sleeve that fits up to a half-inch diameter pole. This would be perfect for your yard or garden. Plus, it was proudly printed right here in the USA. The God Bless America garden flag is item number 1241E for $17.25. We also have two more new garden flags. Right now, you're seeing our In God We Trust garden flag, which is item number 1265E. We also have this With God All Things Are Possible garden flag. It is item number 1266E. All three of those flags are $17.25 each. The price of our garden flag drops to $15 each when you purchase two or more. If you're looking for a patriotic way to begin your day as we celebrate the 250th anniversary of the founding of America, you've got to consider this brand new With God, All Things Are Possible mug.
Featuring classic patriotic styling, it holds 50

15 ounces and is made of a durable, high-quality ceramic. You can see the white text reading, "With God, all things are possible," wraps all the way around the mug. Behind it, you'll find an American flag waving. This mug is microwave and dishwasher safe. It was printed in the USA. The "With God, all things are possible" mug, 15 ounces, is item number M266 for $18.50. We also have this "In God We Trust" 15-ounce mug. It is item number M265, also for $18.50. I just want to let you know that when you buy two or more of our $18 mugs, the price drops to $16 each. Hot summer days and backyard barbecues were practically made for this new God Bless America denim cap. It features a rich brown patch with a leather look and feel on the front. You can see it stamped with the words, "God Bless America." The dark denim front and bill pair effortlessly with the breathable mesh on the back. Just look at the American flag detail. It's finished with an adjustable closure so you can get the perfect fit. It's also made in the USA, and that's what I call freedom and function. The new God Bless America denim cap is item number H10L for $30. We also have the "With God, All Things Are Possible" denim cap, which is item number H3L, also for $30. Venerable Archbishop Fulton J. Sheen, soon to be Blessed Fulton J. Sheen, was a huge proponent of the virtue of patriotism. In a 1938 radio show, he said, "It is our solemn duty as Catholics to be conscious of our duty to America and to preserve its freedom by preserving its faith in God. If you're looking for a meaningful way to celebrate faith, freedom, and the values that unite us as Americans, you need to see this new 100% beeswax, One Nation Under God devotional candle. It is rich with symbolism and features a historic prayer from George Washington. It's set in a sleek glass holder. It was inspired by the American flag and has the words, One Nation Under God, on the front of the candle. It is made of 100% pure beeswax. With approximately 100 hours of burn time, this is a piece you'll enjoy long after the 4th of July, Memorial Day, Independence Day, Veterans Day, or every day in between. It measures 2.5 inches by 8 inches tall. One of my favorite things about these candles is that the pure color and smell are natural and unchanged during the candle pouring process. Though it is technically unscented, it has a faint natural honey aroma. On the back, you'll find a prayer by George Washington. It's a powerful invocation, asking Almighty God to guide, protect, and bless the United States, fostering obedience, charity, humility, mercy, and peace among its citizens. It begins, "Almighty God, we make our earnest prayer that thou wilt keep the United States in thy holy protection, that thou wilt incline the hearts of the citizens to cultivate a spirit of subordination and obedience to government, and entertain a brotherly affection and love for one another and for their fellow citizens of the United States at large." The 100% beeswax One Nation Under God devotional candle is item number CE268BW for $34.97. We also have the One Nation Under God 3-day devotional candle, which is item number CE268 for $4.75. You can offer fervent prayers for our country and the protection of our military when you pray using this Blessed is the Nation Rosary for America. Each of the 50 Hail Mary beads on this rosary has a different state's individual abbreviation on it. There are so many ways you can use this rosary as an aid to your prayer. You can pray for the protection of life in each state and for the leaders of each state. It's a great way to remain focused and intentional during prayer. This unique metal rosary from Gorelli has a special crucifix with red and blue enameled stars and stripes. The centerpiece is an image of Our Lady on a map of the United States of America. On the back of the crucifix, you'll see the words, "One Nation Under God." And the back of the centerpiece has Psalm 33:12 that reads, "Blessed is the nation whose God is the Lord." The Blessed is the Nation Rosary for America is item number 19183. It is 4

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1: We also have this very special Blessed is the Nation 250th Anniversary Edition. This one also features a Medal of the Sacred Heart in gold satin finish. It also has three gold Hail Mary beads at the beginning that have USA on one side and 250 on the other. It is item number 19212 for $90. From the Everglades to the Great Lakes, from the Sequoias of California to the Rocky Islands of Maine, the American Book of Fables invites readers to rediscover the beauty of America, her lands, her people, and her principles of liberty, law, and love. In this heirloom collection of original and adapted fables, best-selling author and educator Matthew Meehan reimagines Aesop for the New World, replacing lions and tigers with buffaloes, eagles, manatees, and other creatures of our own blessed land. Each tale, crafted in the rhythms of classic verse and prose, reveals the joyful and hard-won harmony between faith, virtue, and freedom. With sections for littles, middles, and bigs, the book speaks to all ages. In these pages, you'll find realistic impressionist illustrations by acclaimed painter John Foley. Each image is an homage to American art, history, and landscape. This volume is both a moral treasury and a work of beauty. For families seeking to renew their love for nature, neighbor, God, and country, the American Book of Fables is more than a book. It is a keepsake, a handbook of liberty, and a celebration of the providence that inspired generations that shaped America and that still calls her and us to greatness today. The hardcover book is 256 pages. Because it's got something for almost everybody, it's recommended for ages 4 to 18 or grades kindergarten to 12th. This new book, The American Book of Fables, is item number 6912 for $39.95. And finally, if you're looking for a simple way to personalize your vehicle and share a message that's meaningful to you, take a look at this With God, All Things Are Possible license plate. It's a combination of faith, patriotism, and everyday style that makes a statement wherever you go. Right away, you'll notice the American flag background, paired with the bold white lettering that reads, "With God, all things are possible." The quote from the Gospel of Matthew, chapter 19, verse 26, has been adopted by Americans to represent the enduring strength of God's grace and perseverance amidst hardships. In fact, it's the official motto of the state of Ohio, too. It's eye-catching without being too overwhelming. 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The UV and weather-resistant construction helps it stand up to sunshine, rain, and the changing seasons while maintaining that vibrant look. The smooth, glossy surface really catches the light and gives it a polished, premium appearance. 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On next week's show, we'll have a chaplet of the most precious blood, song of the angels framed art, a new love is patient ceramic cross, and more. As we celebrate America's 250th birthday, I can't help but think about the heroic witness of so many American Catholics throughout the years. St. Catherine Drexel, St. Francis Xavier Cabrini, Blessed Solanus Casey, Venerable Fulton Sheen, Servant of God Rhoda Wise, our foundress Mother Angelica, and so many more. Catholics have made long-lasting contributions to America's growth and flourishing, and there is still so much work to be done to honor human dignity and glorify God in all we say and do. Let's keep praying that, for our country, that God would grant us the grace to become great saints and to leave a positive impact on this great country. I look forward to seeing you next week here on EWTN Religious Catalog. May God bless you and your family. And may God bless America.
0: 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Plus, meet the Catholic matchmaker who vows to help singles find their spouse. Tuesday at 1:30 p.m.
2: 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Every day, our journalists work around the world to bring you the stories that matter most to the church and to society. From Rome to Africa, from Latin America to here in the United States, our mission is to report the truth through a Catholic lens, faithfully, accurately, and with integrity. That's why we're excited to announce an important step forward. The Catholic News Agency is now EWTN News. 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

0: And welcome once again to EWTN's Bookmark. I'm Doug Keck, your host. Our guest author joining us remotely is Paul Kengor, PhD. His book, American Pontiff, Pope Leo XIV and His Plan to Heal the Church. 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It's great to have you here on Bookmark again. We did a Catholic Sphere show as well with Bill Donahue, et cetera. But the last time we spoke probably was about your best-selling book, right?
1: Probably so. Yeah, and good to be with you, Doug. Yeah, I've done the show a number of times. Pope and a President, I think we did, as well as a couple of other books. Yeah,
0: right,
1: several other books,
0: right.
1: But always enjoy the show.
0: Right. Was that your bestseller, the Pope and that
1: yeah,
0: one?
1: Yeah, probably. You know, I did. So I've done over 20 books, right? Mm-hmm. I think a couple dozen. I haven't stopped to count recently. Although I had to, when I did. So this kind of answers your question. Mm-hmm. The first major book that I did was called God and Ronald Reagan in 2004.
0: That,
1: basically,
0: right?
1: Other than my dissertation, which doesn't really count, right? Which is published before that, it was my first book, and it was a bestseller. And I think that that one did really, really well.
0: Okay.
1: Back in days when books sold a lot more copies because people actually read books. I mean, it's hard today to get people to buy books. And then A Pope and a President did really well. I did a book called The Communist on Obama's mentor, Frank Marshall Davis, which debuted in the top 10 on the New York Times. What was that, 2010, something like that? And I recently did a book on the church and slavery, did a book on stigmatists. That might have been the last
0: that
1: time.
0: Was the last one. And we did the one on slavery, and we also did the one on stigmatism. How do you decide what topic you're going to write on?
1: Yeah. I think we might have did Bella Dodd as well. I did The Devil and Bella Dodd.
0: That's right. That's true, too.
1: Right. But really, I have to want to do the book, right? And there's probably been another two dozen books that ideas that have been pitched to me that I turned down. And some of them could have been very lucrative. In fact, I got asked to do God and Donald Trump in 2015 and was offered a very large advance to do it. And at the time, I was doing a couple other books and didn't really have the time. And at that moment, too, I didn't know how serious, if at all, Donald Trump was about his faith. And I turned it down. By the way, that would be an interesting book now, given what happened in my hometown of Butler, Pennsylvania.
0: Oh, wow.
1: I'm actually from Butler, Pennsylvania.
0: So you're familiar with that locale then, right?
1: Yeah. Totally. Yeah, I've been there. I've been to the Butler Farm Show grounds a bunch of times.
0: Oh, wow.
1: Driven by it hundreds of times. One of my sons was at that rally. I was going to cover it for the American Spectator. I'm the editor of the American Spectator. And in fact, I was going to go there with my son to cover it. And I saw the weather forecast, and I hate rallies, and I hate all that stuff. And I said, I don't want to go do that. I'll be stuck there all day. And I watched it live with my wife in the living room when Newsmax was covering it. And I got to tell you too, Doug, my wife said about her son, she said, do you think he'll be safe there? Right? Is it okay if he goes there? I'm like, oh, yeah.
0: Right.
1: I mean, sure. I mean, the last time a president was shot, and I know this is a Reagan historian, right? March 30th, 1981. Oh, he'll be fine. And we're sitting there watching in the living room, the shots go off. My wife just dropped to her knees, right? Hail Mary, full of grace, started praying. And we lost contact with our son, Doug, who had been texting us every few seconds. Look how close I am to the stage. Look how close I am. And I'm like, where are you? And I think they scrambled the cell service what happened.
0: Right.
1: And so we were, knew the president was okay away, but our son didn't know for a while.
0: I know
1: it was terrifying.
0: Let me ask you, because you're a great knowledge base, it's not on topic of this particular book, but why do you think we know so little about what happened that day, or do we?
1: Yeah, I don't know. I know that the congressman, who's my congressman, Mike Kelly, who also went to Butler High School like I did, in fact, grew up in the same parish that I did, St. Andrew's Catholic Church in Center Township in Pennsylvania. He's the head of a commission that's looking into it. And I don't know. I think what it comes down to is people just didn't think that anything like this was going to happen. Maybe the guard was let down a little bit, and it was also difficult to have the proper communication between local authorities, federal authorities. But I always remember this, Doug, when as soon as that kid fired that shot, bam, they took him out right away. So they must have had him in his sights, right? They must have been saying, there's somebody on that building in black. Who is it, right? Who is it? Who is it? You don't think of that moment, just shoot him, just shoot him. So apparently they must have had a bead on him. And when he shot, bam, they took him out right away. So it was a failure, no question about it. It obviously shouldn't have happened.
0: Okay, well, let's talk about the American pontiff, Pope Leo, and his plan to heal the church. Why does he think his plan is to heal the church, and does the church need healing, and if so, why?
1: Well, the answer to that is Pope Francis, right? So after 12 years of the Francis Papacy, and this is a theme of the book, and I must say that the 12 years of the Francis Papacy, I was very careful about what I said about the Pope, and I would usually only defend him in public, on talk shows, and so forth, in writing. I wrote a real long piece for Crisis Magazine about halfway through the Francis Papacy, pointing out all the reasons why conservatives who don't like him actually should, why liberals who like him probably shouldn't, right? So, and at all these years of like what they now call Pope-splaining, trying to explain this and that. But my chapter on Francis, which a lot of people have written to me and said that's either their favorite chapter or the chapter that they like the least, is called it's called I Want a Mess, the Francis Papacy. And it quotes Francis saying that several times. And
0: yeah, he did it. I remember the first time hearing it, we were covering World Youth Day. And I remember that him saying that at the time, and I remember being like, what does that mean?
1: Yeah, telling young people,

0: go out and make a mess, kind of with like a nod, you know, you wink. And but look, and then he would go on to say it several more times, including in last like several months of his papacy. And in some of the contexts in which he said it, you got to wonder, like, I don't know, what did he really mean by this? Mm-hmm. You had, I quote Cardinal Pell, who said at one point, and this was released right about the time of Cardinal Pell's death, he said that, you know, this papacy is turning out to be a catastrophe. And no matter how you look at it, liberals in the end didn't get anything that they thought they were going to get. Mm-hmm. The German cardinals didn't get what they thought they were going to get. They didn't get same-sex marriage. They didn't get female deacons. They didn't get female priests. They didn't get a redefinition of homosexuality in the catechism. All you had after 12 years was a lot of people in the church, liberals, conservatives, moderates, unclear. Everything seemed to be questioned. Everybody was at each other's throats. And this gets to the point of Robert Francis Prevost.
1: Right.
0: They saw in Prevost somebody much more measured, much more thoughtful, somebody who could bring the papacy back to normalcy. And as I go through in the book, of the 133 cardinal electors that voted, there were 135 cardinal electors, 133 were present to vote in the conclave May 7th, 8th, 2025. Mm-hmm. It looks like 108 voted for Robert Francis Prevost by the fourth ballot. Mm-hmm. And we thought that this was going to go, you know, through Thursday, Friday, through the weekend. Mm-hmm. I mean, John Paul II took 8 votes. Cardinal Bergoglio Francis took 5 votes. This was 4 votes, basically 4 rounds of balloting within 24 hours, ab amus papam. And he turned out to be the consensus pick. And I quote a whole bunch of people, Doug, from, you know, Father James Martin, mm-hmm. the, you know, LGBTQ, you know, very liberal Jesuit priest, to Cardinal Burke and Cardinal Sarah and others, all saying that they feel that this guy is a consensus sensible person, mm-hmm. who will bring back normalcy and stability to the papacy. And that alone is how I think he'll heal the church. And I'm getting ahead of everything right now, but even right now, just watching what he's done in the first year, a lot of the changes that he makes are going to be slow. They're going to be gradual. He's not going to come in and, you know, bam, put the fist down, fire somebody. Look at how he's dealt with the same-sex blessings issue, right? He's going to quietly, over time, make these changes. And I think that alone, he certainly called off the war against traditionalists that was happening under Francis. So I think all of that alone will bring back healing to the church. And that's a word that he's used, heal. And the first word that he used, from the Loggia, May 8th, 2025, in Italian, La pace sia con tutti voi, peace be with all of you. Mm-hmm. He wants to bring peace back to the church.
1: Right. It's interesting, too, because you actually talk about the quote, the famous quote of Napoleon, supposedly the quote of Napoleon, who confronted Pope with a threat to destroy the church, in which the Pope, Pius VII, responded, "Oh, my little man, you think you're going to succeed in accompanying what centuries of priests and bishops have tried and failed to do." It always seems to be that the church somehow figures out how to survive. But I have to say, just to be clear to everybody, Napoleon was not really short. He was 5'9", and it had to do with the British propaganda because of the way the inches are measured in France versus the UK. But I figured I'd throw that in there
0: as a
1: person who has read a lot of books on Napoleon. That being the case, so it was a big surprise. Everybody said, oh, it's an American. But he's the most un-American American, has been said about him.
0: Yeah, and I got to tell you, I was shocked. So I was asked to do this book right after Pope Francis died, like the day after. In fact, it was the same publisher that asked me to do the God and Donald Trump book. And it actually asked me to do a biography of Pope Francis at one point, which I declined. And I said, well, I got the summer coming up. I'm a professor. The two books that I'm working on are basically actually in editor's hands. I know I'm going to really be into who the next pope is. And at that point, Doug, they wanted a book of about 40 to 50,000 words within a few months, right? And so I said, look, I don't want to write this too fast. I don't want this to be just a book that's whipped. I want this to be a serious, substantive effort. I ended up doing 100 to 120,000 words, 400 plus pages that took several months. But I said, look, I'm going to be really into the next pope. Oh, by the way, I read Italian. I speak it a little bit. It's probably going to be Cardinal Parolin, Pizzabolla, Zuppi, if a non-Italian

0: Italian, maybe tagle from the Philippines. Mm-hmm. Yeah, sure. And I told my wife too. I said, hey, maybe we can go take a trip to, you know, Tuscany or Siena or Venice or a place like that. Then when he was picked, my wife texted me and said, oh, I guess we're going to Chicago for a summer vacation, right? But I was at the offices of the American Spectator that day. It was May 8th, 2025. Mm-hmm. So it was about 6 p.m. Rome time, around noon in Eastern time in the United States. We were preparing for an event that night, and my colleagues, Leonor Cravatta and Stephen Kaputska, said, white smoke, white smoke. Mm-hmm. And I said, no, it can't be. It's too soon, right? Yeah, no way. This is going to take a lot longer than that. And plus, I thought, I don't have time for this right now. I'm preparing for an event that night. So they called me over, and I watched on the TV. And when the proto-deacon, Mamberti, came out and said, you know, Cardinalum, Robertum, and I thought, well, Sarah, Robert Sarah, Cardinal mm-hmm. Sarah. Then Francescum, and I thought, who's this? I don't have any idea who this is. Mm-hmm. Prevost. And it didn't really register. And then the translator said, they picked the American Cardinal Prevost. Mm-hmm. And my colleagues looked at me and said, what do you think? And I said, I'm speechless.
1: Everybody says, you know, it's such a shock. Why would it be such a shock that American would be picked? I mean, if the Holy Spirit's doing all this stuff, it has nothing to do with politics and things like that, does it?
0: No, and I remember what Frank Shakespeare told me. He was Ronald Reagan's second ambassador to the Vatican. Reagan became the first president to mm-hmm. to recognize the Vatican. And he always told me, he said, you can never have the leader of the world's temporal power, which is the American president, and spiritual power, which is the Pope, mm-hmm. be from the same country, and especially from America, right? Everybody would see that as too much power focused in America. However, in the case of Prevost, the Italians referred to him as the least American of the Americans. Right, and I must say that when I looked at the list of the papabile, right, the popable candidates, and he was, I mean, the betting odds, if you would have bet $1,000 on Prevost, you would have been a rich man, right? Mm-hmm. But in most lists, he wasn't even on the list. Now, Ed Penton had a list of about two dozen papabile, and he was on that list. He was way down there. And the first time that I saw his name, I'll admit this, Doug, I thought, who's Prevost? Who is
1: right.
0: he? An American?
1: I had not known. I had not recognized him either. When it first got put, I'm like, there's an American cardinal named Prevost?
0: Yes, exactly. I had no idea who he was, but the key is that everybody at the Vatican knew who he was, and he was such a recent cardinal that he was made cardinal by Francis as late as September 2023.
1: And why do you think Francis made him? Why do you think Francis made him a cardinal? I mean, people would look at that and say, "Well, he's obviously Francis's man." I mean, he went out and picked him up. He had this meteor-like rise to go be with 2 years of a cardinal, so to speak, and then be the Pope.
0: Francis had this kind of crude statement, right, where he said, I want bishops who smell like the flock. And I think he loved the fact that Prevost, who's this guy from Illinois, Chicago, Dalton, Illinois, left this big, giant American city to go spend his life on, you know, dirt floor churches in the backwoods and back roads of Peru, right, that he was content being that he didn't want the limelight, didn't want the spotlight, wasn't somebody who ever wanted to be Pope. And I go through in the book how most of Francis's picks of American cardinals, he picked guys, I hate to use these ideological terms, but he picked people who were very liberal, like mm-hmm. Robert McElroy, who eventually he makes Archbishop of Washington, D.C., the same month that Donald Trump starts his second term. Prevost is the one pick among them who had no ideological track record of being a liberal. In fact, quite the contrary, we actually know that in the 2010s, when he came back to America, he voted in the Republican primary. Mm-hmm. The Pope voted in the Republican primary repeatedly, 2012, 2014, 2016, 2018, Republican every single time. Voted absentee ballots.
1: I didn't know they
0: Vatican
1: had any Republicans in Illinois.
0: Do
1: they have them in Chicago or something? Or
0: well, they don't have very many, but it appears that the Pope seems to be one of them. Mm-hmm. And at the very least, certainly wasn't voting in the Democratic primary. And if you go back and you look at the statements that he had made,

0: that we have from the 2000s, the 2010s, on issues like marriage, homosexuality, gender. I mean, you would call him, well, I would say, again, don't like to use these terms, you call him a cultural, social, moral conservative. Mm-hmm. I would simply call him Catholic, all right? But okay. But he is, despite what Donald Trump said about the Pope being very liberal, he's right. not. He's not a liberal. He might disagree with Trump on Iran, but he is on cultural, social, sexual, moral issues. He is very orthodox, as the Pope should be.
1: Well, what do you think? What insight do you think you got in going through the book on the fact that he's an Augustinian?
0: Yeah, very important. In fact, when he comes out onto the Loggia May 8, 2025, and after saying peace be with all of you and explaining what all of that means, he refers to himself as un filio, as a son of Augustine. And we don't get an explanation as to why he took the name of Leo the 13th and thus being Leo the 14th until the next day. Mm-hmm. And by the way, at that point, he talks about rerum novarum, he talks about AI, of new things, modern technologies, and so that all connects to what would eventually be his first encyclical, mm-hmm. you know, just released in May 2026 on the subject of AI. But he described himself as a son of Augustine. And in the first year of his papacy, other than Jesus, there's no figure that he has quoted as much as Augustine. And he became head of the International Augustinian Order. And I would also apply this to, for a lot of people who probably thinking about what I just said about Donald Trump and the war in Iran and everything, I think one of the reasons why he is spoken out on war so often is because Augustine, who lived from 354 to 430, gave us just war doctrine. And this guy is an expert on Augustine. So he's truly Augustinian, not just in terms of the order that he comes from, but his thinking as well.
1: Mm-hmm. Let me ask you also with this, one thing that struck me in embracing the Augustinian, in the case of Rob, he was visited and persuaded to join by Father L. Dudley Day. And I remember him. He was a very well-known priest and actually a good friend of a friend of mine. So that jumped out at me. One of the things I think when you're describing what somebody is or isn't, they wonder, they say, okay, you're saying these things. But then there's an old thing about, you know, you understand by people, by the company they keep. And some people look and say, well, we basically have, for the most part, at least people's perception from a distance, same kind of cadre that was basically there before under Francis. So what does that tell us?
0: Well, I go through in the book the changes that he made very early on, mm-hmm. including with the John Paul II Institute on family and so forth. He has retained so far Tuco Fernandez, mm-hmm. the dicastery, which used to be the Congregation for the Doctrine of the Faith, has not changed Cardinal Parolin as Secretary of State. Now, did make the big change in New York with Cardinal Dolan, mm-hmm. right? But I think he will make these changes slowly, mm-hmm. and he probably wants to see, like a lot of, I'm a Reagan scholar, right? I mean, there were cases that Ronald Reagan had of people who he thought going in might think a certain way and then turned out to work with him very well, mm-hmm. and appreciated who they were, right? So he would have this balance between Secretary of State George Shultz, who was seen as more liberal, and the Secretary of Defense Cap Weinberger, who was seen as more hawkish, right? Mm-hmm. And then someone like Bill Clark at the NSC, Colin Powell at the NSC. So he's probably looking to see how it works out at first. So if you don't need to make those changes right away, you don't need to make those changes. But I think, you know, over time, and not only over time, but already, I think you can see that he's clearly shaping a different papacy than Francis. And people who think that this is Francis too, you're not watching carefully enough. Mm-hmm. All right. Those are people who don't like Pope Francis, and after 12 years of the Francis papacy, have a very short fuse and are kind of assuming the worst of the new Pope. And they shouldn't do that. They should be more charitable with the new Pope, as I think he would be with them.
1: Right, yeah, especially I think there's a lot of people feel burned over the years, so to speak, on these kinds of things. And obviously he picked this up after Rerum Novarum from 13 to 14, and the whole idea of kind of a focus on social justice in the church. And obviously we know now his AI document that came out and where that fits in, etc. Did that give you greater insight into

0: him as well?
1: It did, and also Rerum Novarum. I mean, bear in mind, that's widely appreciated by people throughout the Christian world, by Protestants as well. Came out 1891. 40 years later, you had Quadragesimo Anno by Pius XI. Then you have Centesimus Annus by John Paul II, 1991, on the 100th anniversary of it. And Rerum Novarum is a wonderful defense of both workers and at the same time property rights and ownership. It excoriates socialism repeatedly throughout it. And, you know, Leo XIII, he's seen by some kind of social justice warriors as their social justice pope. Mm-hmm. But this is somebody who universally admired in the Catholic Church. He's the one pope. I mean, if you were to go back 150 years and say to whoever the new pope was going to be in 2025, pick the name of a pope that everybody likes, right? Believe it or not, well, not everyone liked John Paul II, as it is to imagine. Not everyone liked Benedict XVI. Certainly not everyone liked Francis. A lot of people didn't like Pius XII. There's some baggage associated with him. Hitler's pope, which is a total smear of who he was. Ridiculous. But the one, you'd have to go back to Leo XIII. And when he picked that name, Leo XIV, right away, Doug, I thought that put everybody at ease. Mm. Everybody thought, wow, cool name, right? Good name, Leo XIV.
0: Right. Let me ask you in the closing minutes, what was the greatest insight you learned that you weren't aware of? And maybe there was a lot because a lot wasn't known about him in your research.
1: Well, there's a lot. Yeah, I could give probably five or six answers to that, but I'll say this. And I wrote a piece on this for National Catholic Register. Whereas the Italians considered him the least American of the American cardinals, in a way, rightly so, he's also a very American American. And his ancestry is incredible. I mean, he comes from, of course, Chicago, which is not just America's melting pot, but the world's melting pot. And the world Catholic means universal. This guy has got to have the most universal DNA, quite literally, of any pope in the history of the church. All right. I mean, his mother, Latino surname, black Creole origins, partly Latino, partly Hispanic, father, grandfather, a little bit of French, a little bit of Italian. I mean, he's got Professor Gates, the Harvard historian who has the PBS show Finding Your Roots, said this is one of the most complex, diverse family trees we've ever done on anybody. He was the least American of the Americans, he's also in a way a very American American, and yet I think the most universal pope we've ever had in terms of ethnicity.
0: You think that's why he didn't speak in English when he was first made pope?
1: It's an interesting thought, and he thought very carefully about what he was going to say. Had it written out, about 600 words, spoke Latin, predominantly Italian. He's the Bishop of Rome. And then he gave a shout out in Spanish to his diocese back in Peru. And then I think maybe the next day, or maybe right after that, he thought to himself, should I have spoken English? Well, the next day, right away, he speaks and gives his homily in English. But I think he probably thought that through.
0: Right,
1: because he's a very measured, thoughtful person. When he came out on the loggia and kind of had his hands under his chin, you could tell he was thinking. Francis just ad-libbed his statement. He had a kind of deer in the headlights look, but Robert Francis Prevost, I think, had thought very carefully about what he wanted to say.
0: He's a canon lawyer, right? So very good. Thank you much, author Paul Kengor, PhD, his book, American Pontiff, Pope Leo XIV, and his plan to heal the Church, available naturally through our EWTN religious catalog. I'm Doug Keck. This has been Bookmark. We'll see you next time. Thanks.

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to each and every one of you. On our screens, those who are following on television, you can see the palliums already here, and they've been kept since last night next to the tomb of the Apostle Saint Peter, where during the celebration the two deacons will go down to the confession and bring these palliums to be blessed by the Holy Father and then imposed on each of these archbishops, metropolitan archbishops. My name is Bonga Majola, and it is a joy to accompany you today with the English translation of this liturgy. And of course, we know that this feast holds a profound place in the life of the Church. Saints Peter and Paul, apostles, martyrs, and pillars of our faith, stand at the very foundation of Christian history. And we can see once again the palliums, 35 of them, here in front of us. Peter, the first Bishop of Rome, and Paul, the tireless missionary to the nations, remind us of the unity and the universal mission of the Church. And today, in their honor, we witness the blessing of the pallia, the ancient sign of communion between the successor of Peter and the metropolitan archbishops who share in his pastoral care.

And now the solemn procession begins to move through the majestic nave of St. Peter's Basilica. The Holy Father, cardinals, bishops, priests and deacons and ministers advance

in beautifully adorned vestments. And of course, today the liturgical color of this feast is red. It recalls the martyrdom of the apostles, whose witness we celebrate today.

And of course, the atmosphere here is deeply reverent. The Basilica is filled with the faithful gathered in prayer and anticipation. The choir's hymn rises through this sacred space, drawing us into the solemnity of this moment as we prepare to enter the celebration of the Eucharist. The Lord has sent his angel and delivered me from the hand of Herod. Alleluia. The heavens declare the glory of God, and the firmament proclaims the work of his hands. Day unto day breathes forth a word, and night unto night imparts the knowledge. Words of Psalm 18, currently chanted by the scholar leading us at the beginning of this Eucharistic celebration.

And as the Holy Father approaches the altar, we currently seeing him on our screens, and we witness a profound gesture of reverence. And of course, the Holy Father will then venerate the holy altar as usual, we do at the beginning of Mass. The altar, which is the sign of Christ himself, the place where the church gathers around the mystery of his sacrifice.

The Holy Father venerates the altar and then he incenses the altar. In this incensation that follows, envelops the altar in rising cloud of fragrant smoke, a biblical symbol of prayer ascending before God. And this ancient gesture reminds us that the Eucharist unites heaven and earth. Our offerings, our prayers, and every lives, and our very lives are lifted up to God, who sanctifies all that is placed upon this altar.

In front of us, we see the golden statue there of our Lord, handing the keys to the Apostle Peter, as we will hear later on in the Gospel reading today. We now enter the celebration, and the Holy Father then will lead us, beginning with the sign of the cross.

0: Fratelli e sorelle, riuniti attorno all'altare del Signore, celebriamo con gioia le sovrabbondanti ricchezze della grazia.
1: Brothers and sisters, gathered around the Lord's altar, let us joyfully celebrate the abundant riches of grace poured out upon the universal Church through the holy apostles Peter and Paul. Like them, we too acknowledge ourselves to be sinners and confidently implore God's mercy. I confess to Almighty God and to you, my brothers and sisters,

0: miserere tuor nostri omnipotens Deus, et dimissis peccatis nostris, perducat nos ad vitam aeternam.
1: Amen. And may Almighty God have mercy on us, forgive us our sins, and bring us to everlasting life. Amen.

0: Oremos. 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
1: O God, who on the solemnity of the apostles Peter and Paul give us the noble and holy joy of this day, grant, we pray, that your Church may in all things follow the teaching of those through whom she received the beginnings of right religion. Through our Lord Jesus Christ, your Son, who lives and reigns with you in the unity of the Holy Spirit, one God, for ever and ever. Amen. And now we enter the liturgy of the Word, and the first reading will be proclaimed in English, and it's a reading from the Acts of the Apostles, chapter 12, verses 1 to 11.
2: From the Acts of the Apostles. In those days, Herod the king laid violent hands on some who belonged to the church. He killed James, the brother of John, with the sword, and when he saw that it pleased the Jews, he proceeded to arrest Peter also. This was during the days of unleavened bread. And when he had seized him, he put him in prison.

delivering him over to four squads of soldiers to guard him, intending after the Passover to bring him out to the people. So Peter was kept in prison, but earnest prayer for him was made to God by the church. Now when Herod was about to bring him out, on that very night, Peter was sleeping between two soldiers, bound with two chains, and sentries before the door were guarding the prison. And behold, an angel of the Lord stood next to him, and a light shone in the cell. He struck Peter on the side and woke him, saying, "Get up quickly." After the chains fell off his hands, and the angel said to him, "Dress yourself and put on your sandals." And he did so. And he said to him, "Wrap your cloak round you and follow me." And he went out and followed him. He did not know that what was being done by the angel was real, but thought he was seeing a vision. When they had passed the first and second guard, they came to the iron gate leading into the city. It opened for them of its own accord, and they went out and went along one street, and immediately the angel left him. When Peter came to himself, he said, "Now I am sure that the Lord has sent his angel and rescued me from the hand of Herod and from all that the Jewish people were expecting."

I will bless the Lord at all times. Praise of him is always in my mouth. In the Lord my soul shall make its boast. The humble shall hear and be glad.

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I sought the Lord and he answered me. From all my terrors he set me free.

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Let your faces not be abashed. This lowly one called, the Lord heard and rescued him from all his distress.

0: The angel of the Lord is encamped around those who fear him, to rescue them. Taste and see that the Lord is good. Blessed the man who seek refuge in him. And the second reading is from the second letter of St. Paul to Timothy, chapter 4, verses 6 to 8 and 17 to 18. And it will be proclaimed in Spanish.
1: Lectura de la segunda carta del apóstol San Pablo a Timoteo. Querido hermano, yo estoy a punto de ser derramado en libación, y el momento de mi partida es inminente.
0: Beloved, I am already being poured out as a drink offering, and the time of my departure has come. I have fought the good fight, I have finished the race, I have kept the faith. Henceforth there is laid upon for me the crown of righteousness, which the Lord, the righteous judge, will award to me on that day, and not only to me, but also to all who have loved his appearing. The Lord stood by me and strengthened me, so that through me the message might be fully proclaimed, and all the Gentiles might hear it. So I was rescued from the lion's mouth. The Lord will rescue me from every evil deed and bring me safely into the heavenly kingdom. To him be glory forever and ever. Amen.

We're currently listening to the words of from the Gospel of Matthew chapter 16. Is the gospel acclamation, "You are Peter, and on this rock I will build my church, and the gates of hell shall not prevail against it." We're currently witnessing the book of the gospel being carried in procession towards the embo. And we have seen the deacon receiving the blessing from the Holy Father. And he has just arrived at the embo where the gospel will be proclaimed.

We allow our hearts to open in quiet expectation. We prepare to listen to the living word of God, to what the Lord has done and to what he still desires to accomplish in our lives today.

0: At that time, when Jesus came into the district of Caesarea Philippi, he asked his disciples, "Who do people say that the Son of Man is?" And they said, "Some say John the Baptist, others say Elijah, and others Jeremiah, or one of the prophets." He said to them, "But who do you say that I am?" Simon Peter replied, "You are the Christ, the Son of the living God." And Jesus answered him, "Blessed are you, Simon Barjona, for flesh and blood has not revealed this to you, but my Father who is in heaven. And I tell you, you are Peter, and on this rock I will build my church, and the gates of hell shall not prevail against it."
1: Tutto ciò che legherai sulla terra sarà legato nei cieli.
0: I will give you the keys of the kingdom of heaven, and whatever you bind on earth shall be bound in heaven, and whatever you loose on earth shall be loosed in heaven.

And the deacon will proceed, once again will process back to the Holy Father, who will reverently kiss the book of the Gospels, a sign of the living word of God just proclaimed, and with it he will bless the assembly and all of us gathered here today. And shortly after that, we will then prepare ourselves to be nourished and challenged and inspired by the words we will hear from the Holy Father as he delivers his homily. We then receive his blessing as he blesses us with the book of the Gospel.

0: Cari fratelli e sorelle, oggi in un'unica solennità ricordiamo i santi Pietro e Paolo, patroni della città e della diocesi di Roma.
1: Dear brothers and sisters, today in a single solemnity we commemorate Saints Peter and Paul, the patron saints of the city of the diocese of Rome. One was chosen by Jesus as shepherd of his flock, and the other is apostle to the Gentiles. In them we venerate two pillars of the church. Peter, guardian of the people of God, is often portrayed in the New Testament as striving to preserve communion among the brothers. It is he who, after a night of seemingly fruitless labor on the Sea of Galilee, says to the Master, "We caught nothing, but on your word, I will release the net." He then sets sail, taking the others with him. Again, while many are turning away from the Lord after the difficult discourse on the bread of life, it is he who says to the Messiah, "To whom can we go? You have the words of eternal life," and remains together with the other 11. It is he who at Caesarea recognizes Jesus as the Son of God, and as we heard in the Gospel, speaks for all in the professing of the one faith. Even after the resurrection on the shore of the lake, Peter is the first to reach Christ, jumping into the water and swimming ahead of the others to humbly renew his love and receive confirmation of his mission. Peter remains faithful to this mission even when, for example, in Jerusalem, the question of admitting uncircumcised Gentiles to baptism threatens to divide the community. He gathers the brothers together, listens to them, and in the end, guided by the Holy Spirit, makes a decision that preserves communion and ushers in a new era the entire people of God. Indeed, he declares, "We believe that we will be saved through the grace of the Lord Jesus, just as they will." This magnanimity does not mean that Peter is perfect. During the Passion, he denies the Master, and only later to shed sincere tears of repentance. And Paul himself, in different circumstances, rebukes him for the inconsistency of some of his actions. Yet Peter knows how to acknowledge his mistakes and repent, without becoming discouraged and without failing in his mission to proclaim the gospel and gather Christ's flock even unto martyrdom, a fate which he suffered here in Rome, not far from where we are gathered. This faithful and patient concern for unity is well expressed by the symbol of the keys, with which we often identify Peter. A key does not break down doors, rather it opens and closes them by finding the proper levers within and guiding their movements so that locks may release, bolts withdraw, and doors

0: doors turn freely on their hinges, thereby joining rooms together and transforming many isolated spaces into one welcoming home. In the same way, communion within the church is not built by clinging rigidly to one's own position, but by seeking in all hearts points of encounter in the truth, in whose light alone each person becomes a means of growth for another.
1: Dal Signore a Pietro e ai suoi successori, a beneficio di tutto il popolo santo di Dio.
0: In this light, we can interpret the mission entrusted by the Lord to Peter and his successors for the benefit of the entire holy people of God. It is a mission to listen, with his help, to the voice of each person, to discern inspirations, to guide the way, to correct errors, to instruct, encourage, exhort, and accompany our brothers and sisters so that, docile to the actions of the same Spirit, they may cooperate in the salvation of one another and of all humanity. Moreover, Peter's example is an invitation to every Christian to become a builder of unity, placing God at the center of one's life and drawing close to one's brothers and sisters, attentive to their circumstances and needs. In this way, we learn to live with one another in charity so that the message might be fully proclaimed. This is also the teaching of Paul, the other great apostle we celebrate today, and the tireless herald of the good news. He too has distinctive symbols, the book and the sword, which are closely linked to one another. The author of the letter to the Hebrews explains this well when he writes that the word of God is living and active, sharper than any two-edged sword, capable of penetrating until it divides soul from spirit and of discerning the thoughts and intentions of the heart. This is what God accomplished in the heart of the young Saul, winning him over, bringing him first to conversion to the gospel, and giving him a new name, and then sending him to proclaim it throughout the world. Finally, like Peter, he was to bear witness to the gospel, even to the point of giving his life in this very city. The apostle to the Gentiles allowed himself to be transformed by the power of God's word, which rescued him from the way of violence and led him onto the path of love. Saint Augustine, commenting on Paul's conversion and mission, said as he was traveling to Damascus with a heart filled with threats and murder, he was called by name and thrown to the ground by the heavenly voice, that is, by the word who was calling him. And he added, God took the persecutor of the church and made him a messenger of peace. He forgave him all his sins and placed him in a ministry where he could forgive the sins of others. Dear friends, it is important for us today to look to these two saints, Peter and Paul, to understand how we in turn can be apostles and builders of unity and generous servants of the truth in charity. In this spirit, we are about to celebrate the ancient and moving rite of the conferral of the pallia on the metropolitan archbishops. These bands of white wool adorned with crosses indeed express the commitment of every shepherd and also of every Christian to take upon their shoulders the brothers and sisters entrusted to them, like so many lambs of the Lord's flock. And to sacrifice their energy, time, effort, and even their lives for them.

0: They do so in order that the gospel may reach everyone and the whole world may find in it harmony and concord. With these sentiments, I joyfully extend cordial greetings to the members of the delegation of the Ecumenical Patriarchate of Constantinople, sent by my dear brother, His All Holiness Bartholomew, and led by His Eminence Emmanuel Adamakis, Metropolitan of Chalcedon. Let us pray to Saints Peter and Paul that they may sustain us on our journey of communion in the footsteps of the Savior. This is the path he has laid out for us, the very thing for which he prayed to the Father at the Last Supper, and the goal toward which he has taught us to aspire with confident hope. And that's how the Holy Father then concludes his beautiful homily on this celebration of the solemnity of Saints Peter and Paul. We take a moment then to allow these words which we have heard, we allow them to settle gentle within us, like seed falling on good soil.
1: Collocati sulla tomba del principe degli apostoli ai primi vespri della solennità che il Santo Padre benedirà e imporrà ai nuovi arcivescovi metropoliti.
0: And now we've just had that announcement. We enter now the liturgy, continues with a deeply significant rite.
2: Where they were placed during first vespers of the solemnity. The Holy Father will bless the pallia and will impose them on the new metropolitan archbishops.
0: As we've just heard, we can see the deacons then bringing forward the pallia which have been placed at the confession of Saint Peter. The pallia was placed after the first evening prayer last night, a sign of communion with the Apostolic See and the ministry of Peter. The Cardinal Protodeacon will then present to the Holy Father the Metropolitan Archbishops who are to receive the pallium.

0: And after that, the Metropolitan Archbishops will then make an oath. And after that, the Holy Father will bless the palliums and then confer them on each one of them. We take a moment then when we listen to the Cardinal Protodeacon, who will now present to the Holy Father the Metropolitan Archbishops. There are 35 of them.
1: Beatissime Pater, Reverendissimi Patres Archiepiscopi Ixtantes, Sanctitati Vestre et Apostolice Sedi, Fide et Devotione Addictissimi, Humiliter Post...
0: Most Holy Father, the Most Reverend Archbishop, present with profound fidelity and devotion to you and to the Apostolic See, humbly petition your Holiness to bestow on them the pallium taken from the tomb of Blessed Peter as a sign of the authority which the Metropolitan, in communion with the Roman Church, enjoys by law within his providence, within his province.
2: Beato Petro Apostolo, Sancte Apostolice Romane Ecclesiae, activi summo pontifici, tuisque legitimis successoribus, semper fidelis ero et obedience, ita me Deus omnipotens adiuvet.
0: And the Metropolitan Archbishops, now they pronounce the formula of the oath, a solemn pledge of fidelity and ecclesial communion.

0: and they say, I will always be faithful and obedient to Blessed Peter and the Apostle, to the Holy Apostolic Church of Rome, and to you, the Supreme Pontiff, and to your legitimate successor. So help me, Almighty God. And we are now with the blessing of the Palia. The Holy Father will bless the Palia.
1: Vias ovium nomine designatas per Iesum Christum filium tuum, Beato Petro Apostolo, neiusque successoribus, boni pastoris tipo regendas commissisti, per ministerium nostrum, effunde benedictionis tue gratiam super ec palia, quibus symbolis
0: pastoralis... O God, eternal shepherd of souls, whom by the name of the sheep you entrusted through Jesus Christ your Son to be governed by the blessed Apostle Peter and his successors, according to the model of the Good Shepherd, through our ministry, pour out the grace of your blessing upon these palia, which you have chosen as a symbol of the office of pastoral care. Graciously accept our humble petitions, and through the merits and prayers of the apostles, grant that those who by your gift will wear these vestments may understand that they are shepherds of your flock and express by their actions the meaning of his name. May they take up the yoke of the gospel placed on their shoulders, and may they find it so light and easy that as they guide others by their example and fidelity in the way of your commandments, they may merit a place in your eternal pastures. Through Christ our Lord. Amen. And now we come to the central moment of this celebration. The Holy Father will place the pallium upon the shoulders of each Metropolitan Archbishop.
1: Ad decorem sedium volvis commissarum, insignium potestatis.
0: For the glory of Almighty God and the praise of the ever-blessed Virgin Mary and the blessed Apostle Peter and Paul, and for the adornment of the sees entrusted to you, we consign to you, as a sign of the power of Metropolitan, the pallium taken from the tomb of Blessed Peter, for use within the boundaries of your ecclesiastical province. May you see in this pallium a symbol of unity and a sign of communion with the Apostolic See. May it be a bond of charity and a source of strength, so that on the day of the coming and revelation of our great God and the chief shepherd, Jesus Christ, you may obtain, together with the flock entrusted to you, the robe of immortality and glory. In the name of the Father, and of the Son, and of the Holy Spirit. Amen. And the archbishops coming one by one, and the Holy Father places the pallium upon the shoulders of each Metropolitan Archbishop, a sign of the gentle yoke of Christ and the responsibility of shepherding the flock.

And we are currently then witnessing this beautiful moment and exchange of peace. And we've seen some bishops that we know already, like Cardinal Conrad, who was named Archbishop on the 12th of March. He's the Archbishop of Lourdes in Poland. And we've seen as well Cardinal Gregory Grzegorz Rees, Archbishop of Krakow. There's also Archbishop Shane Anthony McLinlay from Australia, named Archbishop of Brisbane.

think we've just seen Archbishop Alberto Uy from the Philippines, Diocese of Cebu. From the Diocese of Cebu.

Now, this is one of the most ancient and meaningful signs in the life of the church. We know that this happens each year on the feast of Saints Peter and Paul, where newly appointed metropolitan archbishops from every corner of the world come here in Rome. They gather at the tomb of the Apostle Peter to receive from the Holy Father this simple band of white wool, which is a sign of communion, a sign of mission, and of the pastoral care entrusted to them. And of course, the pallium may appear modest, but its symbolism runs deep, you know, woven from the wool of lambs blessed on the feast of Saint Agnes. It rests on the shoulders of the archbishop as a reminder of Christ, the good shepherd, who carries his flock with tenderness and strength. And as we can see, it has six black crosses which recall the call to preach the gospel faithfully. And the black tips evoke the feet of the lambs, a quiet sign of humility and service. And of course, its history stretches back many centuries. Already in the early church, popes bestowed the pallium on bishops they wished to honor or entrust with a particular responsibility. We have mosaics in Ravenna, a town here in Italy, which still shows us how it was worn in those early days. And over time, its shape evolved, but its meaning remained constant, a bond of unity with the Bishop of Rome, and a sign of tenderness, a sign of the shepherd's mission to guide the people of God with tenderness.

And as we have said before, today's celebration, the palia were taken from the place of rest beneath the high altar of this basilica near the tomb of Saint Peter. There, close to the apostle, they became a kind of a silent relic, touched by the memory of the one who gave his life for Christ. And now, as we are currently witnessing in this solemn liturgy, the Holy Father confers the pallium on the new metropolitans from all over the world. It is a gesture that unites past and present, Rome and the world, the shepherd and his flock, a sign of communion, a sign of peace, and a sign of the enduring mission of the Church to carry Christ's love to every people in every nation.

And there is also a beautiful moment of exchange with the Holy Father, and as he confers the pallia on each archbishop's shoulders, he pronounces the words, "Peace be with you," and the archbishop responds, "And with your spirit." And then they exchange a few words of gratitude, obviously, and in communion.

And of course, this communion was beautifully highlighted when the archbishops pronounced a formula, the formula of the oath, a solemn pledge of fidelity and ecclesial communion, saying, "I will always be faithful and obedient to Blessed Peter and to Blessed Peter the Apostle, to the Holy Apostolic Church of Rome, and to you, the Supreme Pontiff, and to your legitimate successors. So help me, Almighty God." And as we have said, we have 35 metropolitan archbishops receiving the pallia from Italy, from Central African Republic, from Canada, from Togo, from Pakistan, Brazil, Colombia, the US, Mexico, Czech Republic, from the UK, from Peru, the Philippines, Australia, Poland, India, and Guinea. Those are the main countries, and almost each and every country. Oh, there is South Africa as well. I think I mentioned all the countries that are represented here today.

And we have just witnessed a beautiful moment then where, when the Holy Father has just conferred the pallium on the new metropolitans, and we now pray.

0: Fratelli e sorelle, sostenuti dall'intercessione dei santi apostoli Pietro e Paolo, che hanno testimoniato con la vita la novità del Vangelo di Cristo, eleviamo al Padre le nostre suppliche per la Chiesa e per il mondo intero.
1: Brothers and sisters, sustained by the intercession of the holy apostles Peter and Paul, who bore witness with their lives to the newness of Christ's gospel, let us raise our prayers to the Father for the Church and for the entire world. Let us pray for God's holy people.
2: Sustente o Papa Leão, que preside a Igreja na caridade. Confirme os bispos, os presbíteros.
1: May the Lord of the Apostles sustain Pope Leo as he presides over the Church with charity. Confirm the bishops, priests and deacons in their service and help. And help the people he has won by his cross to grow in harmony. We pray to the Lord. Lord, hear our prayer.
3: Oremus pro nobis archiepiscopis metropolitis.
1: Let us pray for the new metropolitan archbishops.
4: Metropolitów we wspólnocie z następcą świętego Piotra. 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
1: May the great shepherd of the sheep strengthen the new metropolitans in communion with the successor of Peter, envelop their ministry with the bond of charity, and confirm

0: them in their pastoral care of the flock. Let us pray for all those who strive to work for peace.
1: Inspire au sein de l'Église et dans le monde des personnes de paix, qu'il leur donne la force d'annoncer l'amour.
0: May the judge of history inspire people of peace in the church and in the world, grant the strength to proclaim love as the only means of achieving harmony, and strength in dialogue and solidarity among peoples. Let us pray to the Lord.
2: Oremus pro evangelii missionaris.
0: Let us pray for the missionaries of the gospel.
3: Nang sinugo ng Ama, ang gawain ng mga saksi ng ebanghelyo, makapaghubog ng mga
0: may the one sent by the Father renew the work of those who bear witness to the gospel, raise up authentic heralds of his word, and grant everyone the courage and foundation of faith. Let us pray to the Lord.

0: Let us pray for those participating in this Eucharistic celebration. May the Lamb who was slain and now lives sustain with his love those who are nourished by the bread of heaven, strengthen the unity of his flock, and grant everyone perseverance in a holy life.
1: Padre, che hai voluto edificare la tua chiesa sulla testimonianza evangelica degli apostoli Pietro e Paolo, ascolta la nostra preghiera e conferma in noi la fede perché generati a vita nuova nel tuo spirito.
0: O Father, who chose to build your church upon the evangelical witness of Peter and Paul, listen to our prayers and confirm us in faith, so that having been born to new life in your spirit, we may experience the agency of proclaiming the presence of your saving kingdom in the world through Christ our Lord. Amen.

And we begin the liturgy of the Eucharist with the procession of the gifts. A beautiful chant of Psalm 44 accompanies the procession of the gifts of bread and wine. And these simple offerings symbolize the spiritual offering of the entire church gathered for the Eucharist. And as we can see, it is the people of God carrying these gifts, bringing them forward, the gifts of bread and wine, the great offering of the Mass.

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That's where we find his tomb, the Confession of St. Peter. It's a beautiful mosaic of the Apostle. And now the Holy Father offers the gifts on the altar. And as these gifts are offered, we unite ourselves with them, our hopes, our worries, our families, our friends, all that we carry within us. The Holy Father receives these gifts and he offers them to be transformed, consecrated and transformed into the body and the blood of the Lord.

And now incense rises, consumed by fire, and it releases a fragrant cloud that ascends towards heaven. The offerings are incensed, the cross and the altar are incensed, and the Holy Father, the main celebrant, together with the priestly people, will also be incensed. And this gesture makes visible our bond of offering, uniting all these realities to the sacrifice of Christ. And we remember the words of Psalm 141, "Let my prayer rise before you like incense."

0: Orate fratres, ut meum ac vestrum sacrificium acceptabili fiat apud Deum Patrem omnipotentem.
1: Pray, brethren, that my sacrifice and yours may be acceptable to God, the Almighty Father.
0: Postiam Domine, quam nomini tuo exhibemus sacrandam, apostolica prosequatur oratio, nosque tibi reddat in sacrificio celebrando devotos. Per Christum Dominum nostrum.
1: May the prayer of the apostles, O Lord, accompany the sacrificial gift that we present to you, to your name for consecration. And may their intercession make us devoted to you in celebration of the sacrifice through Christ our Lord. Amen.
0: Veredignum et justum est equum et salutare, nos tibi semper et ubique gratias agere, Domine Sancte Pater, omnipotens eterne Deus. Quia nos beati.
1: It is truly right and just, our duty and our salvation, always and everywhere to give you thanks, Lord, Holy Father, Almighty and Eternal God. For by your providence, the blessed apostles, Peter and Paul, bring us joy. Peter foremost in confessing the faith, Paul, its outstanding preacher, Peter, who established the early church from the remnant of Israel, Paul, master and teacher of the Gentiles that you call. And so each in a different way gathered together the one family of Christ and revered together throughout the world, they share one martyr's crown. And therefore, with all the angels and saints, we praise you as without end we acclaim.

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1: Deliver us, Lord, we pray, from every evil. 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

0: Pacem meam do vobis.
1: Lord Jesus Christ, who said to your apostles, "Peace I leave you, my peace I give you," look not on our sins, but on the faith of your church, and graciously grant her peace and unity in accordance with your will, who live and reign forever and ever.
2: Pax Domini sed semper vobis cum.
1: The peace of the Lord be with you always. And let us offer each other the sign of peace. As the deacon is just invited, and we witness as well the Holy Father with the two concelebrants, and together with the delegate of the Ecumenical Patriarchate of Constantinople, coming to offer and greet the Holy Father, sharing the gift and the sign of peace.

and the two concelebrants, the cardinals who concelebrated with the Holy Father, was Cardinal Grzegorz Wojciech Ries from Archbishop of Krakow in Poland, and Cardinal Konrad Krawiecki, Archbishop of Lourdes in Poland as well. We prepare ourselves now for the Lamb of God, and we will see the priest moving to distribute Holy Communion as we pray the Lamb of God.

0: Ecce Agnus Dei, ecce qui tollit peccata mundi, beati qui ad cenam agni vocati sunt.
1: Behold the Lamb of God, behold him who takes away the sins of the world. Blessed are those called to the supper of the Lamb.

And during this moment of Holy Communion, we think of those who are participating in this Eucharistic celebration via internet, radio and television, especially those who are sick in hospital and retirement villages. We think of them, and together we want to make an act of spiritual communion. My Jesus, I believe that you are present in the most holy sacrament. I love you above all things, and I desire to receive you into my soul. Since I cannot at this moment receive you sacramentally, come at least spiritually into my heart. I embrace you as if you were already there, and unite myself wholly to you. Never permit me to be separated from you.

You are the Christ, the Son of the living God. The scholar beautifully accompanies this moment of Holy Communion, leading us into a deep silence of faith. And of course, on this feast of Saint Peter and Paul, we remember how the Lord sustained these two great apostles in their mission. Peter in his service of unity and Paul in his tireless proclamation of the gospel. And therefore the choir leading this moment with the words of Psalm 22, the Lord is my shepherd, there is nothing I shall want. Fresh and green are the pastures where he gives me repose. Near restful waters he leads me, he revives my soul.

And as we have witnessed today, that same apostolic mission is entrusted. It's entrusted anew to the Metropolitan Archbishops who have received the pallium from the Holy Father. As the faithful, and as we see the Archbishops coming forward to receive the body and blood of Christ, we hold these shepherds in prayer, asking that the Eucharist they celebrate and the communion they foster may strengthen them in their ministry.

And after that beautiful hymn, beautiful song chanted by the scholar, we take a moment of gratitude before the Pope leads us with the prayer of the communion.

0: Oremus. Da nobis Domine, hoc sacramento refectis, ita in ecclesia conversari, ut perseverantes...
1: Grant us, O Lord, that we, who have been renewed by this sacrament, so to live in the Church, that persevering in the breaking of the bread and in the teaching of the apostles, we may be one heart and one soul, made steadfast in your love, through Christ our Lord. Amen. And we will now be invited to, we will receive the solemn blessing from the Holy Father, and we'll be invited to bow down for the blessing.

0: Benedicat vos omnipotens Deus, qui in beati Petri confessione vos saluverrima stabilivit, et per eam in ecclesiae soliditate fidei fundavit.
1: Amen.
0: Et quos beati Pauli instruxit in defessa predicatione, eius semper exemplo doceat, Christo fratres lucri facere.
1: Amen.
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1: Amen.

Let us pray for Leo, our Pope. May the Lord preserve him and give him life and make him blessed in the land and not give him up to the will of his foes. The scholar leading us with those beautiful words, praying for our Pope, Leo.

You are Peter, and on this rock I will build my church, and the gates of hell shall not prevail against it. I will give you the keys of the kingdom of heaven. Words of Matthew chapter 16, currently being chanted by the scholar this moment as we have prayed that blessing for the Holy Father, who is the successor of Saint Peter, who has just led us in this beautiful celebration of the Eucharist here at Saint Peter's Basilica.

And in this quiet procession, solemn procession, we contemplate the mystery of Christ who gathers his church, who unites her in love and sends her forth with the courage of Peter and the zeal of Paul.

and the Holy Father, together with the delegate from the Patriarchate of Constantinople, they descend, then come down to pause in prayer before the tomb of Saint Peter. It's the very heart of this basilica where the apostle, the first among the disciples, bears witness. And it's a moment of profound stillness, pausing in prayer before the tomb of Saint Peter. Here, beneath the great altar, rests the remains of the apostle Peter, the first among the disciples, the rock upon whom the church was built. And for us, we know that this is not merely a place of history, but a living testament of faith where centuries of devotion converge in silence and reverence. And the Holy Father stands in quiet contemplation, joined spiritually by the faithful across the world, recalling the steadfast witness of Saint Peter.

0: his trials, his faith, and his enduring testimony to the gospel. And in this solemn act of prayer, the continuity of the church is made visible, from the humble fisherman called by Christ to the Bishop of Rome, who now kneels in his place. It is a moment that transcends time, uniting past and present in a shared, in a devotion at the very cornerstone of Christian witness. And as the Holy Father said it, his homily, he greeted cordially the members of the delegation of the Ecumenical Patriarch of Patriarchate of Constantinople, sent by His Holiness Bartholomew and led by His Eminence Emmanuel Adamakis, that we have just seen the Holy Father greeting a Metropolitan of Chalcedon. This then brings to a close our live broadcast from St. Peter's Basilica on this solemnity of Saints Peter and Paul, marked today by the blessing of the pallia for the newly appointed Metropolitan Archbishops. As we see the Holy Father now in front of the statue of Peter, the first apostle, the Bishop of Rome. And it's once again a moment of prayer, a moment of stillness. And he will venerate this great statue of Saint Peter, kissing the foot of the apostle as he has become his successor, the Bishop of Rome, Pope Leo XIV. We invite you then to visit the Vatican News web portal and to follow us on Facebook, Instagram, YouTube, and X account for a full summary of today's celebration, along with continued coverage of Vatican and world events. We will return shortly at noon here in Rome for the Holy Father's Angelus message and the recitation of the traditional Angelus prayer on this solemnity of Saints Peter and Paul. On behalf of Vatican Media, I extend warm thanks to all who made this broadcast possible, our audio technicians, our production coordinators, and our media partners around the world. And to all of you who have joined us for this celebration, thank you for being with us. About 5,500 people participated in this celebration in the Basilica of St. Peter's here in Rome. My name is Bonga Majola. It's been a great joy to accompany you today with the English translation of this liturgy. We wish you all a blessed day. Laudetur Jesus Christus. Praised be Jesus Christ.
1: Lord Jesus Christ, Shepherd of souls, who called the apostles to be fishers of men, raise up new apostles in your holy church. Teach them that to serve you is to reign, to possess you is to possess all things. Kindle in the hearts of our people the fire of zeal for souls. Make them eager to spread your kingdom upon earth. Grant them courage to follow you, who are the way, the truth, and the life, who lives and reigns forever and ever. Amen.
2: I was reading the life of the saints and I was fascinated by the quotation from Saint Cyprian of Carthage. It gives a profound truth against jealousy. He says, "Jealousy is the root of all evils, the source of all disasters, the nursery of sins, the substance of transgressions. From it, hatred rises, animosity proceeds from it. Jealousy inflames avarice. Jealousy incites ambition when one sees another more exalted in honors." You see, one who is envious of another person is a terrible situation to be. I want you to celebrate others. Delight in their joy. Mourn in their pains. That's the way of the saints. God love you. God bless you.

One of the most significant but also heartbreaking moments in American Catholic history took place when the Catholic New York governor, Alfred E. Smith, accomplished the unprecedented feat in securing the nomination of the Democratic Party for president. The joy for Catholics was short-lived, however, as his campaign was confronted with virulent anti-Catholicism, both open and subtle. Already hampered by favorable economic conditions for his opponent, Republican Herbert Hoover, Smith could not overcome toxic anti-Catholic attacks and was defeated handily. Smith's enemies falsely claimed that he would take orders from the Pope, build a tunnel to the Vatican, hand over the White House to the Pope, and annul all Protestant marriages. While preposterous, enough voters believed the claim, spread far and wide by hate groups such as the Ku Klux Klan, and half the South voted for a Republican for the first time since the Civil War. For Catholics, the defeat of Smith was a setback and reminder that anti-Catholicism was still very real in America. Not only was Smith accused of being a minion of the Vatican, the very loyalty of Catholics as Americans was called into question. It would not be for another 32 years that a Catholic would be nominated for president. That candidate was John F. Kennedy, and he became the first Catholic U.S. president in a very changed world.

0: Hello, friends. St. Thomas Aquinas is one of the greatest saints in the 2,000-year history of the Catholic Church to defend the doctrine of transubstantiation and our Lord's real presence in the Most Holy Eucharist. Born in 1225, Thomas was an Italian Dominican friar, Catholic priest, philosopher, and preeminent theologian. Today, he is a doctor of the Church and patron saint of students and universities. His great work, the Summa Theologiae, is considered paramount in Catholic philosophical and theological studies. When Pope Urban IV added the solemnity of Corpus Christi, the body and blood of Christ, to the Church's liturgical calendar in 1264, St. Thomas composed the liturgical texts for that new Mass, including its prayers and hymns. Two well-known liturgical hymns that come from St. Thomas's compositions are O Salutaris Hostia and Tantum Ergo. These are comprised of stanzas from longer hymns written for Corpus Christi. O Salutaris Hostia reminds us of the glory of heaven that awaits those who remain faithful to the saving victim, our Eucharistic Lord and King, Jesus Christ, who opens wide the gates of heaven to us here below. In Tantum Ergo, we sing of the doctrine of transubstantiation, defending the truth that what our senses fail to fathom, let us grasp through faith's consent. Throughout the centuries, preeminent composers like Bach and Mozart have set music to these great Eucharistic hymns. St. Thomas identified the goal of human existence as eternal union and fellowship with God. This is attained in the beatific vision, eternal beatitude, eternal life in heaven. The Eucharistic hymns of St. Thomas Aquinas, including Panis Angelicus and Pange Lingua Gloriosi, still aid the Church in her language of worship and devotion of the Most Holy Eucharist, what Vatican II teaches is the source and summit of the Christian life. And it is through the Eucharist that we receive a foretaste of eternal life. I'm Father Wade Menezes of the Fathers of Mercy. God bless you, and thank you for watching EWTN.
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1: The following program discusses the Church's teaching on human sexuality. Because of the nature of this program, viewer discretion is advised.
2: Hello, everyone, and welcome to Women of Grace. I'm Janet Williams. Today begins a two-part series about one woman's struggle with her life and her sexuality. Our discussion will be honest, candid, and transparent. As such, it is not suitable for young viewers and may be unsuitable for sensitive viewers. That being said, from it, you will come to discover great truths. Our God is a God of mercy. No sin is greater than His mercy. He desires to extend His mercy to you and to all of us. His mercy is the means to freedom, hope, and new life. And only through His mercy do we gain peace of mind, tranquility, and lasting joy. Join us for part one with guest Kim Zember.

0: In her compelling memoir, Kim Zember shares details of her life that many would never admit. She tells us about her struggle with same-sex attraction, the double life she led, the misery and internal turmoil that resulted, and the pain and suffering she caused others. But she tells us more as well. She tells us that God is love. He desires we receive that love, and only through His love and cooperation with His grace can we find the way to hope, to peace, and to true happiness. Let's welcome Kim Zember, author of Restless Heart, My Struggle with Life and Sexuality, available for you at EWTNRC.com. 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Kim, welcome to Women of Grace. Thank you for accepting our invitation. I've looked forward to this interview and to spending some time with you today.
1: It's truly an honor to be on, truly.
0: Well, thank you very much. You know, I shared with you prior to the program that I read your book in just about one sitting. It was compelling, and it was a page-turner. And what I think struck me the most was the frankness and the candidness in which you talked about this overarching desire that you had for women, about the difficulties and struggles that you encountered in the pursuit of that, about the ways in which you tried to resolve that issue on your own, and ultimately how it could only be resolved through the love and the mercy, the generosity, the kindness, the goodness of our God. And I know it couldn't have been easy for you to write. I kept thinking to myself, this had to be hard to go through all of this. And you did share with me prior to the beginning of the program that indeed that was the case. Talk with us a little bit about what propelled you or what the catalyst was that started you on this process.

0: project of writing your memoirs?
1: Well, yeah, it wasn't easy to live through the first time, and then it wasn't easy to revisit in detail in the way in which I felt the Lord asked me to. And to be honest, I didn't want to write. I'm not a writer. I know there's a book out there, and I did write it, but I'm not a writer. I experienced great war within, and really what compelled me to write was the Lord saying, "You're not the only one." And I kind of like remembered, I felt like the Lord in his graciousness reminded me that I was seeking for someone to be that honest with me and to expose the struggles and the trials and the successes and victories. And so for me, it was really this kind of dying to self. And I don't mean that as a martyr. I'm not trying to boost myself up here, but it really was like this, okay, Lord, then I'll lay my life down if this is going to help someone else, even one person. And yeah. So that's really where it came from.
0: Well, and what that I think depicts of you is this tremendous generosity of heart that you have and your loving compassion for others that struggle in the same way you struggle. And, you know, sometimes I think that God entrusts great crosses to us because he knows that through those crosses and our capacity to embrace them and move through them with his help, that we can be an inspiration and a light to others. And your book is like that. I think that your book is a spark that ignites within the hearts of many a fire for conversion, a fire for healing. And just one comment on that, because I really want to concentrate on you sharing your story with us today. But I just have to say this, you know, healing is a very, very difficult matter. And we generally have to go back through the suffering and the pain that we've experienced in that and almost re-experience it in order for us to come through the other side of it. And that takes a great deal of courage. So I think you're a courageous Joan of Arc kind of woman there, Kim Zimber.
1: Oh, praise the Lord. Because, I was courageous in the world. So I guess he's now just letting me be courageous for him. And I'm thankful for that.
0: Yeah.
1: You know, I say all the time, I was all in for the world. People ask me now, they're like, what are you doing with your life? Why are you all for God? I'm like, I was all in for the world. There's no better way to be now except all in for Christ, which really is the way we're all created.
0: So. Well, it's true. It's true. But I want to go back to that very, I would say it's probably the opening paragraph of the book, if I recollect correctly. And you talked about the fact that you heard, you know, a famous pop singer, Katy Perry, singing a song about she kissed a girl and she liked it. And that sparked something in you. And I guess I'm kind of curious if that song gave you permission to act, or if in fact it really just began to open your eyes to the fact that you were struggling interiorly with this issue.
1: Yeah, I think it highlighted something that was already within, a desire. Katy Perry's song did not give me the desire, and she didn't give me the right? Society is gonna allow a lot of things, but I'm rooted enough, and my family rooted me well enough in the Lord that I wasn't going to let that be an excuse. It didn't help, I will say that, but I surely don't blame her and I don't blame society because ultimately I have a free will and I have choice. And so, yeah, the more things that were coming up around me that seemed to be supportive of that kind of lifestyle didn't make my struggle or the journey any easier, which you would think it would, right? It'd be embraced, but that's really not, because even if I embraced it on the exterior, I still had that interior wrestle that was going on that I couldn't ignore.
0: Mm-hmm. You know, it's interesting you use that word choice, and that seems to be the word of the day for the period of time in which we're living. And it's all about choice. And many people that find themselves sexually attracted to a member of the same sex say, well, I have no choice. I was born this way. But yet we know the Human Genome Project has been completed, and there's been much research even opened up after that, striving to find a gay gene, and there just isn't one. And you remind us of the fact that though we may be tempted in certain ways, we do have that power to control that temptation if we choose to engage it. And that's so countercultural today, Kim.
1: Well, and I was actually reading Bishop Fulton Sheen, the late Bishop Fulton Sheen, Venerable Fulton Sheen, and he actually said the one thing that God has given us that he will not take back from us is our free will, which is our choice, right? He does not ever override my free will, yours, or anyone else's. And so in that, choice is so important, no matter what we're feeling or desire. That, look, I

0: did not create. I've searched through up and down, inside and out, no sexual abuse, beautiful family raising. I cannot figure out why or where these desires came from for the same sex. Now, I could spend all my life seeking and searching that, or I can say, wait a minute, I have a choice of what I do with them. And that can fit into any category with whatever desire. I have a desire to eat cheesecake. I have a desire for whatever it might be. What am I going to do with it? And when we take away the human's choice to choose what they do with whatever desires they have, I think we're really taking away humanity. We're taking away what makes us so unique. I get to choose what I do with this life, which includes desires, feelings, emotions, all of it. And so we're really destroying our own humanity when we pretend or say that we don't have choice or free will.
1: Yeah, and I like what you're pointing to here. I mean, here's the fact of the matter. We're all tempted. We're all tempted to certain things, you know, some of which, you know, can be very, very deleterious for us and not easily overcome. But, you know, I have a feeling that when we get to heaven, we're going to find many people there who are saints, you know, great saints. And the measure through which they gained heroic virtue was the greatest of temptations, whether it was heterosexual temptations towards, you know, lust and the falling victim to that, or whether it was same-sex attraction. I have a feeling that many of the saints struggled with the same problem, but they used it as a means by which they get to heaven, where they got to heaven. And we can do the same with any temptation that we're facing. So you point out something very, very important, but it took you a long time to get to that place, and it took you a lot of missteps, if I may say. You talk about them, so I guess I'm free to. Many missteps along the way. And so your first sexual experience with a girl happened in high school.
0: Yeah, my senior year of high school, yeah. And it was a choice. I didn't choose to have the desire for her. I didn't choose to be physically attracted to her. I just was. But I had a choice what I did with it, and I chose. See, it's interesting. On a lot of interviews and different things that I do, you know, a lot of people are like, oh, you made a lot of mistakes. I was like, well, yes, some were mistakes, but a good amount of them were bad choices. Mm-hmm. I'm going to own that. And I'm not trying to be like, it's just true. I made decisions. And here's the difference is I knew within that it wasn't right. What I was choosing to do wasn't right. But just because you know something isn't right or you know it's sinful doesn't mean it takes the desire for it away. No. Right? We have St. Augustine stealing a peach. He didn't want the peach. He didn't want to eat it. It was the thrill of sin. And sometimes I think we don't talk about that enough, and that just can hide then in the crevices. And so for me, I'm not saying it was just the thrill of sin, but I had this real desire. And there was an addition for me, was not only the desire for this girl physically, but also intimately. And I think so often society has hijacked what intimacy means. And I'm not talking about just physical intimacy. I'm talking about a connection with another person, right? Yeah. To share the depths of what I were going through. And so it was a lot more than just physical that I was drawn to, but the physical part was there as well.
1: Well, you know, one of the things I think that concerns me so much revolving around this issue and the way in which it has been, what's the word that I want to use? Really encouraged. And it is encouraged. It's encouraged in curricula. In many different school districts, and unfortunately, children at a very young age have their innocence robbed from them as young as five and earlier because this agenda continues to be promoted. But I think one of the most horrible effects of this is the fact that we've lost the capacity to distinguish between love and lust, and we think, or love and friendship, even more so.
0: Absolutely.
1: You know, so if you are attracted to somebody of the same sex, the immediate way in which our mind works today, because of the trumpeting and the heralding of the gay lifestyle, is that, oh well, I must have some kind of gender dysphoria, or I must be gay. Instead of saying, well, you know, well, what is it that attracts me to this person? Well, they're very lovely to look at, but that loveliness is really on the interior. They're generous. They're kind. They're funny. They're fun to be around. You know, it doesn't have to necessarily float to the sexual, and would not have in generations previous. But in this one, the fact of the matter is it has. Well, when we come back from our break, Kim, let's continue with our discussion. I want you to share with us, you know, how that first encounter led to many more and how you tried to solve it and it just never worked. More with our guest, Kim Zember. Her book is available for you at EWTN's Religious Catalog.

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We invite you to get out there to EWTNRC.com, order a copy of the book, and let me suggest, order a copy of this program, because this interview with Kim, I think, is highlighting some very key points that she will emphasize in the book,

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0: Welcome back, friends. We are visiting with our guest today, Kim Zember. It's a very candid discussion about her struggle with sexuality. So I do once again want to remind you that if you have young viewers in the home, it's probably not suitable for them or for sensitive viewers. But I'll tell you what, it is an absolutely important and I think interview that really is leading people into a deeper understanding of the struggle, but also one that we have to have today because of the way in which the gay agenda has been marketed, has been sold, the way in which our children are being indoctrinated with it in their schools, and let me tell you, that is absolutely the case. So we are very, very happy that Kim is willing to be so candid, and I want to send you out to EWTN's religious catalog, EWTNRC.com. I like to call it the home of holy reminders. Her book is available for you there, called Restless Heart, My Life and Struggle with Sexuality, or My Life Struggle and Sexuality. I'm not getting that subtitle right, am I, Kim? But it's available for you there, as well as a copy of today's program, and we invite you to purchase both of them. They're very important. Well, you know, Kim, we went to that break, and as we went to that break, we were sharing about the realities that you were facing as a teenager in your senior year of high school, the first sexual encounter that you had with a young lady, and then it didn't stop there. It continued to go forward, and you began to maybe fall victim to the zeitgeist of the day and time. You know, you just wanted to make a whole lot of money. You wanted to continue to do what you were doing. And that was really the focus of your life. What began to change that direction?
1: Have you ever heard the phrase, you get sick and tired of being sick and tired?
0: Yes.
1: that's what happened.

I realized that the way I was living my life, I was so not who I knew I was created to be, not just by my actions, but what my actions, my choices had led to. So I was living a double life. I had this angst inside, though I had a smile on my face and a bank full of money and all this stuff. I was even in Ethiopia. We'll fast forward past all that, but I started a nonprofit in Ethiopia at 23, serving widows and orphans. I had everything on the outside that made the picture, and painted that picture, but on the inside, I wasn't being authentic. I wasn't being transparent. And in that, it kept this angst within me and this constant battle with what I really knew, right? It's kind of like St. Augustine when he says, "Make me chaste, just not right now." I was not ignoring God. Even through living the lifestyle hidden, dating women behind the scenes, I was still going to church. I had a desire for God. I just didn't want to give him all my desires. And so that was the difference. And so what I realized, honestly, what was happening is I was playing God. I was deciding what was right for me and what wasn't. And I wasn't really giving much to God on faith and trust in Him that He knows what is best. And so, after just so many years of turmoil on the inside, I actually ended up getting married. I married an amazing man, but I knew in that moment that I was actually answering a call that I was never called to. At least at that time in my life. But I was so scared. I let my fear, see, I don't want to say fear made me do it. I allowed my fear of being alone have me say yes to getting married. I didn't know what my life would look like. I knew that I couldn't really be with women. I mean, I could if I wanted to, but if I was already not at peace, I didn't think that would change, if I married a woman. So I just had a lot of turmoil that I unpack a lot more in the book. But in that, when I did get married, the night before I got married, I actually got on my knees and I said, "Jesus, I promise you, I will never cheat on this man with a woman." And that is one of the strangest prayers, looking back to that now. I knew that my temptation would not be with another man, that if I was tempted, it was going to be with this desire I had not dealt with exteriorly. Yes, I had it kind of wrestling on the inside, but I never brought it to the exterior. I think it's important to note too, I did go to counseling. At 19, I hired a Catholic counselor. My family had no idea. I was already out on my own doing real estate. But I hired a Catholic counselor because I wanted to figure out what the heck to do with my desires. And in that time, I'm going to paraphrase as I understood, I was kind of affirmed in my desires for women. And that what I took from the counseling was that he didn't think I'd really be happy unless I lived these out. Now, I could be wrong, and if that was his intent, I'm not sure, but that's what I took from it. We never pulled out the scriptures. We never went through the Bible. We went through all my feelings, feelings, feelings, and I was constantly told that God loves me. See, my question with the counselor was not, "Does God love me?" It was really, I guess, how do I love God in return, right, with my life? And I didn't get the direction that I was seeking. Went to a Catholic priest, talked with him, same thing, "God loves you, God loves you." Was also told that it was okay to be in a monogamous homosexual relationship, that love is love. So I got a lot of that, and I don't, by the grace and mercy of God, I do not hold anger or bitterness in my heart towards them. I believe that they were desiring to show me compassion, but when we remove compassion from the heart of Christ, from His truth, we've removed true compassion. We now are handing out a false compassion that saves no one. It saves no one's soul. It might keep a smile on their face, but what's happening on the inside, we really don't know. And so for that, now, like I said, fast forward, I'm getting married. I don't know what to do. I haven't had the best direction. I didn't want to go to my parents because I knew I would get the truth there. And I wanted to hear it from someone else. God bless parents, but I heard them enough, especially my mom, And so for me, I was seeking truth outside of what I was raised in, but still within the Catholic Church. And so for me, I thought, okay, marriage is it. This man's an amazing Christian. And I'm a better version of myself when I'm with him. I think this is what I do. And it seemed like the best step. And I didn't talk to anybody about it. That was one of the biggest, I think, issues I struggle with, is I didn't bring a lot of these issues and struggles to anybody who could really morally help me and walk me through this. And so for me, I wasn't married even a year, and I cheated on with a married woman, not just a woman.

0: married woman. We both ended up leaving our husbands to be with each other. So we had an affair for a while. By the grace of God, I got caught. And that really changed direction. I had to choose a path at that point.
1: Yeah. Yeah. It's a compelling story. And it's a story that you've lived. And, you know, you touch on something here that I want to go a little bit deeper with. And that was the inner turmoil and conflict. So much today, with regard to this particular struggle that people have, say that, well, if you just admit to the fact that you are gay, and if you just begin to live that lifestyle, and if you just begin to take it to the ultimate direction that it will go, which is to marry somebody, which of course we know is a fallacy. You cannot truly be in a marriage to somebody of the same sex. You can have some kind of a paper that says it's marriage, but it certainly isn't. It's not the institution of marriage. But if you do that, then all is going to be well, and you're going to be freed up. But the statistics show that that's not the case, because alcoholism is higher in that population of people, drug abuse, domestic violence is higher, and death comes very early on. So that interior struggle remains, or we wouldn't have all of the devastating side effects of that.
0: Well, and I can't speak for anyone. I haven't walked in their shoes. I know we have statistics, and praise God for that, to help us, you know, reflect into our own life. But I'll speak for myself, and I think it's very clear in the book. I did embrace, after I left my husband, got an annulment, I did embrace the lifestyle. Mm-hmm. And I had no greater peace. I actually had worse. It was, life got worse, and I was out and open and introducing my girlfriend to everybody. I'm a rare case that my family didn't treat me differently. So it wasn't like, oh, well, yeah, but your family didn't accept you. No, they did. Now, see, here's the difference, though. My parents, my family, especially my mom, she was a beautiful example of how to love me and not love what I was doing. Mm-hmm. See, I think, you know, and there's that saying, and I just don't like it. And I was told it, you know, all my life, love the sinner, hate the sin. Well, there's a lot of negativity. That is a true statement. Yes. And it's biblically backed as well. But the compassionate heart of God, I feel, would more be, you can love a person and not love what they do. Mm-hmm. Right now we're focusing things around love without removing the truth. Instead of keeping this sinful, yes, we are sinful people. But to be reminded of that all the time is not usually, it's the kindness of the Lord that leads to repentance, right? Yes. The kindness of the Lord that leads in Romans, right? And so in that, I think for me, I embraced the lifestyle. My family did not excommunicate me. The church did not excommunicate me, but I still didn't have the peace. And I'm thankful. I am thankful. See, my family did a beautiful job of loving me and not loving my lifestyle. And I, you know, there's times I'm like, you don't love me. And they're like, yeah, we do. And you know, we do. And it's like, I wanted to believe that they didn't love me, because then it'd be easier. Yes. Right. I mean, not really, but kind of, on the surface. See, because every time people loved me and loved me in the truth of Christ, I was now put back to making decisions for myself instead of pointing the finger at everybody else. And so for me, really what my family's way of loving me did was really made me self-reflect and have to own this and make decisions for myself, not because my family doesn't love me or whatever that might be, that a lot of people do experience. And my heart breaks for them for that. That wasn't my experience in that. And so I embraced the lifestyle. I was still accepted. I was loved even more by people. So why was I not at peace?
1: And we're going to talk about that when we come back tomorrow. I'm so happy you were with us today. And friends, we certainly want to send you out to EWTN's religious catalog. That's EWTNRC.com. We want for you to order a copy of the book, Restless Heart, My Struggle with Life and Sexuality. That is the right subtitle. And also to order a copy of today's program. Might as well order the copy of tomorrow's program while you're at it as well, because we will continue our discussion with our guest, Kim Zember. Kim, thank you very much. Friends, we're looking forward to being with you again. God bless you now. Bye-bye.

0: The Founding Fathers declared independence with a firm reliance on the protection of divine providence. 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

0: Welcome. Well, you're at home with Jim and Joy, and you are an important part of our EWTN family. And we are so very delighted that you've welcomed us into your home. You know that we would love to hear from you, so send us an email with a question or a comment to jimandjoy@ewtn.com and check us out on Facebook. Today is the beautiful solemnities of St. Peter and Paul. Marriage and family is God's plan to transform the world, and He will prevail in this effort. So today we have the great opportunity to hear from a couple who works every day in fulfilling this holy mission. Peter and Sheila Osprisco lead the United States Ecclesial Team for Worldwide Marriage Encounter. For over 40 years, Worldwide Marriage Encounter has helped couples discover their faith and the power of the sacrament of matrimony. And they recently were granted canonical recognition as an International Association of the Faithful by the Dicastery for the Laity, Family, and Life from the Vatican, and they even got to meet with Pope Leo. We're so excited. Now, Peter and Sheila will be calling in to share with us how they continue to proclaim the value of marriage and holy orders in the church and throughout the world through the work of Worldwide Marriage Encounter. And you could go out to the website. It's Worldwide Marriage Encounter website, WWME.org. And we certainly have known couples in our families, Camille and Nino especially, and good friends of ours, Doug and Terry, who have benefited so richly from participating in Worldwide Marriage Encounter, and that journey and the fellowship and the community, all that that establishes to journey with couples throughout your life, so that your marriage would be enriched and blessed and fortified and strengthened.
1: Yeah. Now, I don't know how many years it is. It's 40 years, over 40 years, I believe, of Marriage Encounter. And some 3.5 million people have participated. And so it's just, we all know that we need enrichment and refreshment, even in the best of marriages. And so Worldwide Marriage Encounter makes good marriages better marriages. And so people go on these retreats, I guess they're 2 or 3 day retreats, and there's not a whole bunch of couples, there may be three other couples there. I also understand, maybe this couple can confirm that, they're doing kind of virtual marriage encounters and so on. But are you taking time to enrich your marriage? You just may be married a year or so and say, I need enrichment already. Those first couple of years are just so important. Or you're married, like us, pretty soon.
0: Well, next month, 49.
1: 49 years.
0: Married. And our slogan will be 49 and doing fine by God's grace.
1: There you go. So we're going to be speaking about Worldwide Marriage Encounter, this honor that they've been given from the Vatican. You know, why did they get that honor? How many other marriage and family groups have gotten that honor? Why is this so important? Where is Worldwide Marriage Encounter now? Where does it hope to go? So plenty more to come. We'll be right back. Please don't go away.

0: Hi, I'm Doug Keck, inviting you to join me next time for a special bookmark when we get to talk to Paul Kengor, Ph.D., about his work, American Pontiff Pope Leo XIV, and his plan to heal the church.
1: I think you can see that he's clearly shaping a different papacy than Francis. And people who think that this is Francis II, you're not watching carefully enough.
0: That's Paul Kengor, next time, right here on Bookmark.
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2: 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The National Eucharistic Pilgrimage continues in the birthplace of America. 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
4: O guardian angel, whom God in his infinite mercy has appointed over me, enlighten, protect, direct, and govern me this day. Amen.

0: Welcome back. Well, we're very pleased to have Peter and Sheila Aprisco from the Worldwide Marriage Encounter to speak with us. Now, Peter and Sheila, thank you for calling in, and we're so excited to have you. And we want our family to know so much more about the Worldwide Marriage Encounter. Well, tell our family about the beautiful honor that you all received about being granted canonical recognition from the International Association on the Faithful by the Dicastery for Laity, Family, and Life from the Vatican, and that you all got to meet the Pope. Please tell us about that beautiful encounter.
1: We certainly will, and first of all, thank you for inviting us to be on this program, and congratulations on your 49 years together.
0: Yes.
2: Thank you.
1: It's difficult to describe the honor, the privilege, and all of the feelings we experienced when the decree of recognition was read at the Dicastery, talking and really decreeing Worldwide Marriage Encounter as an official association of the faithful. It took years of work, but more importantly, we think it was an affirmation that the vision and the values within the wider church were being met through the work of Worldwide Marriage Encounter. And we should continue moving forward with humility, with clarity, and with confidence.
0: Beautiful. So that,
1: yeah, I'm sorry, go ahead.
0: No, that is wonderful. So you were all invited, you got to participate there. What was the response from the people who were there?
3: We were all just overwhelmed and just the gratitude was, we were filled with gratitude, filled with humility, filled with so many emotions. It was one of those days we all came out of there and we all said, that was probably one of the best days of our life.
1: We will say that the affirmation we received was wonderful. And Cardinal Farrell, who's the prelate for the Dicastery, said it quite honestly. He talks about the importance of marriage and how Pope Leo, in his first 10 months as Pope, spoke to everyone he could about the importance of marriage. Because good marriages make good families. And without good marriages and good families, we don't have as many priests.
2: Yeah.
1: And
2: right.
1: we might not have the church. So the word

0: of our movement to proclaim the value of marriage and holy orders is really an integral part of the church's mission. And that affirmation was inspiring to us.
1: And he also talked about the beauty of the sacrament of marriage and how our unconditional love really mirrors God's unconditional love for others to see as well.
2: Yeah.
3: How many of you were in attendance at this time there in Rome?
1: I believe there were about 15 couples. Wow. And probably about 8 priests, 1 bishop.
0: We assembled as the entire World Council. So representatives from Europe, from Asia, from the Pacific, from Africa, from North America and Latin America all gathered, along with the international ecclesial team and several of the couples who had been working over the years to ensure that the statutes were approved by the Ted Castrator.
1: This took over a decade to come to fruition.
2: Yeah. Well, we know nothing happens in a very nanosecond minute, right? But the beautiful thing about marriage and the Worldwide Marriage Encounter, it's been the fruit and the gifts of your mission and all that you provide for the church. So share with our family about the vision that you have for Worldwide Marriage Encounter. Tell our family about the vision that you have.
0: Well, again, our vision is really a manifestation of the commandment that Jesus gave in John chapter 15, 12. Love one another as I have loved you. And we want to show that the love and the beauty of the sacrament of matrimony to the entire world, to provide the world a hope that they too can achieve it and experience God's love. We do this primarily through witnessing. Many have talked about teaching couples on what to do. Pope Francis said it perfectly. The world doesn't need any more teachers. It's in dire need of witnesses. And so by witnessing our love, by being visible with loving each other and being present for each other, we are showing couples that they too can achieve that, that there is definitely hope.
1: And part of it is to teach everyone to love each other into heaven.
0: That's absolutely true.
2: Right, because we know that marriage will make us holy if we let it, right?
1: That is correct.
0: That is correct. And that the if we let it part is the part that people have to, that we all need to understand and learn. Mm-hmm. It's really our choice.
3: Yes.
1: Well, I'm sorry.
3: No, go right ahead.
1: I was going to say, a lot of times we kind of let things go off to the side and let other priorities come before our marriage. And we have to remember that our marriage is a sacrament and that we have to treat it like a sacrament.
0: So our witness is really manifested in the types of experiences that we present. I'm sure I know you referenced in your opening about the Worldwide Marriage Encounter traditional weekend experience.
3: Yes.
0: A 42-hour event where couples really learn how to communicate better, how to listen, accept the importance of forgiveness and healing. We also have another experience that is a 7-hour experience. It's called God Chose You for Me. And it concentrates on the beauty of the sacrament and on the spirituality of marriage, the matrimonial spirituality that is inherent in all of us and that God so much wants to be part of. We also are trying to be visible. A sacrament, in order to be a sacrament, must be visible, funded, received, and efficacious. Well, if we're hiding our sacrament, if we're not showing our love, the love that we have in the sacrament of marriage, then how can we call ourselves a sacrament? Mm.
3: So you mentioned this 48 or however many hours a weekend, and then you're mentioning something about 7 hours. Is that you go away for that one as well? I thought I also read something about a virtual sharing. So am I correct about that? Is the 7 hours, do you go someplace to do that, or is that online Is the virtual?
1: No, I guess, no, go ahead. The virtual is the 44 hours, and it's presented either on the weekend, or there are times that they'll do it over a seven-week period.
3: Okay.
1: But the seven-hour one that we're talking about, God Chose You for Me, is usually done in a parish, where there have been family life offices that have sponsored it and brought in everybody from the diocese or archdiocese, you know?
3: Yeah.
1: So they're two different programs, but Marriage Encounter does sponsor them. And Marriage Encounter is not just in English. There's Encuentro Matrimonio, which is Marriage Encounter, but that's for the Spanish brothers and sisters. It's also offered in Korean.
3: Wow. When you gathered there in Rome, did you all get to see Pope Leo, or any of your team get to see him?
0: That's one of those bucket list things you never dare to wish for. Okay. Pope Leo was absolutely amazing. The same group that was at the Dicastery was able to go up to the papal residence in the Vatican. Wow. And meet with Pope Leo.
3: Okay.
0: And he not only addressed all of us, but he spoke with each couple and priest individually.
3: Incredible. Well, what a way to start his pontificate, if we could say he's just starting it. And he has made some amazing statements about the sanctity of marriage and the beauty of that, and clear definition regarding that. So this really accents what he's doing as a pope. Just a final word from you both. Why is it important for married couples to take time, whether it's Marriage Encounter or some other form? Why is it important? So many of us don't make the time. Just share an encouraging word to our people to make the time through Marriage Encounter or whatever path they choose.
0: You know, everybody in our professional life, we seek out ways to improve our station in life. And it's important to realize that when we have committed to marriage, when we're open to the sacrament, we have committed to the greatest vocation we'll ever have in our life. So we need to take the time to ensure that we are spending the time with each other, to learn how that we can be more for each other.
3: Beautiful.
1: And I would say that it's not just about, you know, beginning on a wedding day and all the preparation that you do for that it's the continuation and the growing that we have. We grow every day in our relationship as we learn more about each other and discover more about each other. And it's just important to continue to do that for each other.
0: The person we marry is not the same person 40 years later.
3: Yeah.
0: And we constantly change. So we're constantly falling in love with this new person we're each becoming. Amen. And being able to communicate through that and be able to grow in that love.
3: Well, Sheila,
0: Peter, I can't think of anything better.
3: Amen.
2: Excellent.
3: Well, thank you so much for being with us. You are great proponents and articulators of Worldwide Marriage Encounter and marriage, the greatness of it in its totality. So thank you so much. Go to WWME.org. That's WWME.org for all the information you need. Maybe you'll be involved in a Marriage Encounter weekend. I'm sure everything is right there for you. Thank you so much. We're going to take a break at this point. We'll be right back. Plenty more to come. Don't go away.

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4: Welcome back. Well, now we're going to go to Joan Lewis to hear her latest report on the current events in the Vatican. Joan, what do you have for us?
5: Well, greetings from Rome on a scorcher of a day, I might say, and the long spell of extraordinarily hot weather has sent a lot of people out of the city, perhaps the seashore, perhaps to the mountains. But I must say it has not really discouraged visitors to the Vatican. And we saw this yesterday, Sunday, at the Angelus, and again today, June 29th, at the Angelus. This is the feast of Saints Peter and Paul, the apostles, and also the patron saints of Rome. Now, by the way, June 29th is a holiday in both the Vatican and the city of Rome. There are some wonderful Vatican traditions that kind of come together, come to a head on this very day, and I want to tell you about those. Now, one of the traditions is that every year on the morning of January 21st, which is the feast of Saint Agnes, two baby lambs who have been blessed earlier in the Basilica in Rome, named for her, are presented to the Pope for a blessing and a prayer. Now, the lambs are raised by the Trappist Fathers of the Three Fountains Abbey, and their wool, when it is shorn, is made by the Sisters of St. Cecilia into the palliums that on this very day, June 29th, are given to the new Metropolitan Archbishops named since June 29th last year. Now, the pallium is a white wool band that goes around the shoulders of the archbishops. There's a piece hanging in front, a piece hanging in back, and there are six black crosses embroidered on the pallium. The pallium signifies the very authority of each archbishop, but also their bond to the Bishop of Rome, who, of course, is the Holy Father. Now, this morning in St. Peter's Basilica, Pope Leo placed the palliums on the shoulders of 35 new archbishops, including four from the United States. We had Hicks of New York, Archbishop Rivituzo of Mobile, Golka of Denver, and Cecchio of New Orleans. Now, the Holy Father, by the way, had a very busy weekend because he had called for a consistory of the College of Cardinals, and great numbers of cardinals were in Rome for 2 days, Friday and Saturday, of meetings and four different sessions discussing a plethora of different matters. In any case, the Pope did close the consistory and spoke to them on Saturday afternoon. And he said in a wide-ranging address, "We now come to the end of these days with a deep sense of gratitude. I thank you for the freedom, fraternity, and ecclesial spirit with which you took part in our work. I carry with me not only the content of your reflections, but also the experience that made them possible. We have together sought the will of the Lord," said the Pope, "convinced that Christ continues to act in his church. It is he who is before us, he who gathers us, who speaks through our brothers, and leads us in the mission." So some very remarkable days, these last four in particular, and congratulations to all the new archbishops. On that note, back to you.
6: Joan, thanks so much for that fascinating and informative report. And be sure to join us on Wednesday when we have Father Joseph Spence to share with us about the spirituality of Saint Therese of Lisieux. In his book, Living

0: The Little Way. Six keys to the spirituality of Saint Therese. Some of you may be very familiar with that way. You'll learn more. He is just, he's a spiritual authority. Spiritual theology is his bailiwick, sharing about the saints and their spirituality. Well, maybe you're not familiar with Saint Therese. Maybe, you know, I've heard of Saint Therese of Lisieux, or the Little Flower, yeah. What else do we know? And I'm just on that journey of learning more about her. And Father Spence has been a great help, and his book is just wonderful. Thanks again to Peter and Sheila promoting Worldwide Marriage Encounter. Congratulations to Marriage Encounter and their recognition by the Vatican that they are now an association of the faithful at the Vatican. And that's just really wonderful. Make time and space to have your marriage blessed, whether it's Marriage Encounter or another enrichment weekend, or just taking time away to bask together in the glow of your marriage and in the Lord, asking his help, aid, and assistance.
1: And if you do nothing, at least renew your marital vows on your anniversary. Yeah. Just start there, right? That's start right. with the renewal of your marital vows on your anniversary.
0: We do that every year, but somebody called us and they said they do it every day.
1: I know.
0: They got a shortened version and they do that every day. They were show-offs.
1: They were great. Well, hey, it's working for them.
0: And that guy, they do it every day, and I think he has 40-something grandkids.
1: Right.
0: Yeah, mm-hmm. Anyway, it's amazing. You're an important part of this EW10 family. You're never alone, and you're always at home with Jim and with Joy. Bye now.

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6: 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And, of course, a message and data rates for some folks may apply. 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All right, DePelo Quiles, our producer, Matt Kabinski handling phone screening. Ace McKay is on social media. I'm Tom Price along with Dr. David Anders.
7: Tom, how are you today?
6: Doing great. How are you, my friend?
7: I'm doing decent, thank you.
6: Interesting question here we received from Roberto. Is Mary's glorified body in heaven? And are any of the other saints in heaven with their glorified bodies?
7: Yeah, thanks. I appreciate the question. So, yes, on Blessed Virgin Mary, that's what the Assumption of the Blessed Virgin Mary means.
6: Okay.
7: The status of Enoch and Elijah.

0: in the Old Testament is a kind of a bit ambiguous, right? Enoch is taken away by God, and we're not exactly sure what that means. He was taken away. Now, does that mean he got taken away to heaven in a glorified body? Not sure, right? There's an extra-biblical tradition, and that is to say it's not canonical. Catholics are certainly not obligated to believe it, and it may not be credible at all, but that associates the character of Enoch with celestial revelations that he divulges in the eponymous Book of Enoch, which is not in the Catholic canon of Scripture. But, I mean, it shows that in Jewish imagination in the ancient world, they thought that Enoch did something special, and so people were writing fan fiction about him, basically. And then the question of Elijah getting taken up in the fiery chariot, again, taken to where exactly? Right? Don't know. Although Elijah is one of the characters that appears to Jesus on the Mount of Transfiguration. So I'd bracket those characters, but the Blessed Virgin Mary, to be sure.
1: All right. Very good. Thank you so much. And if you're ready now, let's go to the phones at 833-288-EWTN. Here is Bob in Wilmington, North Carolina, listening to us on the EWTN app. Hey there, Bob. What's on your mind today?
2: Good afternoon, gentlemen. I have a question about alternate scenarios to Jesus' resurrection. If I was going to talk to skeptics that would say, but that says it in the Bible, but I wanted to use logic and reason to say other scenarios just are highly, highly unlikely. The only one I can, because obviously if somebody found Jesus' corpse, they would have produced it. But the only other scenario I can think of was Jesus' body. Somebody conspires, because it would have to be a guard or soldiers that had the wherewithal to steal his body and then hide it for good. And how highly unlikely is that, if you know anything about Roman protocols of them being bribed? Because I could see Pilate being bribed to shut up and just say, okay, let's sweep this under the rug and keep it quiet. But for Roman generals to be, bribed and then have these guards derelict in their duties get off scot-free just for money? How unlikely is that scenario?
1: Okay.
0: Yeah, thanks. So here, I think there's a difficulty with the frame of the question, and that is to try to make an historical argument based on some calculus of probability, right, of the probability of historical events, and then sort of weighing different theories about, well, this seems more probable than that. The reason I think that's problematic is that I don't think anybody would dispute that dead men walking is a very improbable outcome, right? I mean, someone being the incarnate Son of God, dying and rising again, happens, what, once out of, you know, how many billions of people will have lived in the full course of human history, you know? I mean, let's say one out of 10 billion. That's a pretty unlikely scenario. So I'm not sure I want to make this about playing off different probabilities. Also, I'm not going to say them on the air because I don't have any motive to feed the fire, but I'm familiar with skeptical explanations for for the events surrounding the resurrection other than the bribery of guards if I were a skeptic, I think I would find plausible, and probably more plausible than the idea of a dead guy rising. So I just think the whole probability thing is just the wrong way to look at it. All right. Here's how I think you should go about it if you're going to think about evidences for the resurrection, or moreover, is it rational to believe in the resurrection of Jesus? I think we can. There are some discernible facts, historical facts, around the events of the resurrection that we can point to that most people agree on. One is the fact of the empty tomb.
1: Okay.
0: No one has produced a body in a tomb alleging it to be Jesus, right? The fact of the empty tomb. The fact of the resurrection appearances. Now, this one is, I mean, even the most hard-bitten atheist biblical scholar acknowledges that the earliest Christian apostles believed that they had seen Jesus risen from the dead. Now, they may give a different explanation. They may say, well, we think they hallucinated Jesus risen from the dead or whatever, right? Or there was some sort of grief-induced experience. But they acknowledge that something happened in the mind of the apostles, right? Because they went from cowards and skeptics to people willing to die the death of martyrdom.
1: Yeah.
0: Motivated.

0: motivated specifically by their, according to their own testimony, by the fact that they had seen him, right? So the fact of the resurrection appearances, the fact of the empty tomb, and then, and I've already alluded to this one, but the something had to get the Christian thing off the ground historical fact that Christianity is not something that emerges in a literal fashion from the text of the Old Testament or even from the deuterocanonical or apocryphal texts of first century Judaism. There is a something extra involved and that changed the expectations of ancient Jews about the apocalypse and about the coming kingdom of God in a Christocentric direction. And a very plausible explanation for that is that they really did see him walking around again. So
1: sure.
0: The conjunction of those facts makes the resurrection plausible. I don't know if it makes it
2: 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I'm Montse Alvarado with some great news. 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
4: 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So we were wrapping up a call just a couple moments ago before the break, and maybe you can summarize exactly what you were going to say.
0: Yeah, I got cut off. So I basically was laying out the evidence, the historical facts that go into any theory of the historicity of the resurrection of Jesus, and basically they are the empty tomb, the resurrection appearances, and the beginning of the Christian faith. And by the way, I'm not making these up. I'm deriving them principally from the work of the biblical scholar N.T. Wright.
4: Okay.
0: The resurrection fits the bill to explain those phenomena, right?
4: Yeah.
0: Now, obviously, if Jesus really did rise from the dead, it is a unique event in human history.
4: Oh, yes.
0: That kind of thing only happened once. Therefore, you can't really assign probabilities to it.
4: Not really.
0: What's the probability of an utterly unique thing? It's a meaningless question.
4: Yeah.
0: Which is why the question was really posed to me about the sort of assessing the relevant probabilities for different theories. And I'm saying, I don't think you can do the calculus that way, right? Because if it actually happened as Scripture describes, it was exceedingly improbable.
4: Yeah.
0: And yet, you know, outliers do happen.
4: Yes, they do.
0: There it is, you know.
4: We do appreciate that. Thanks so much for your phone call. That opens up a line for you right now at 833-288-EWTN. That's 833-288-3986. It is called a communion with Dr. David Anders here on EWTN. May I recommend to you EWTN's Religious Catalog. 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I just recommend go check out the website. It's so good. You just start browsing and you think, oh, yeah, that would look great in our living room. We just bought a holy water font. I'm very glad to have EWTN's religious catalog on the J-O-B. All right, back to the phones now for Michelle in Cincinnati, listening on the Great Sacred Heart Radio, AM 740. Hey there, Michelle. What's on your mind today?
1: Hi. First, I just want to say how much I enjoy listening to this program. I have learned I am a cradle-to-grave Catholic, Catholic schools, big Catholic family, seven kids, and don't see that much anymore. But I have learned more listening to what the non-Catholics are asking, and then I always think of something that I wish I had asked or that I wish I knew. My question today is, when I'm saying my rosary and I get to the Glory Be, and when it says world without end, what does that mean? Because the expression we usually use is, well, at the end of the world, you know,
0: yeah,
1: this will happen.
0: Yeah.
1: This will happen.
0: Yeah.
1: What is,
0: so
1: how does
0: thank
1: anyone
0: you.
1: Know
0: thank
1: that?
0: You. So this is, I appreciate it. Thank you so much for the question. This is a common question. We get this from time to time. The liturgical expression and the devotional expression in English-speaking Catholicism, world without end, is an infelicitous translation of the Latin phrase in seculum seculorum, which basically means, and seculum, the word seculum in Latin can mean age. It can also mean world. And it's an idiom that means basically forever and ever.
4: Okay.
0: And so the English phrase world without end is an attempt to capture in secular seculorum. And I think maybe infelicitously, maybe it's not the best way of framing it. And it basically just means God is God forever and ever.
4: Well, there you go.
0: Yeah.
4: Thank you, Michelle, for your call and for your kind words. We do appreciate that. Call to communion here on EWTN. Got a text from Frank in Nebraska listening to us on YouTube today. Frank says, in the liturgy the other day, we heard about the calling of Matthias, who was chosen by the casting of lots, not to mention the Old Testament stories of the Uman and Thuman. Why don't we still cast lots today?
0: Yeah, thanks so much. I really appreciate the question. So there's an interesting thing about the lot cast that that elected Mattathias to the company of the apostles. If you read the structure of the book of Acts and you take it as a literary work and you think about what the author is trying to accomplish, the disciples meet Jesus and they say to him, are you at this time going to restore the kingdom to Israel? And I love that question because it really shows where their heads are in this, okay? And he says, it's not for you to know the times or the dates that the Father has set by his own authority, but you will receive power when the Holy Spirit comes on you. And then they see Jesus taken up into heaven.
4: Yeah.
0: All right? They need another guy for the job, right? They're hiring. And so they cast lots and they pick up Mattathias. Then the Holy Spirit comes at Pentecost. Guess what they never do again? They never cast lots again.
4: Wow.
0: So, Council of Jerusalem, they have to make a big decision. Gentiles. Law of Moses? No law of Moses. I know, let's flip a coin. No. It seems good to the Holy Spirit and to us.
4: Right.
0: Paul wants to go one way, John Mark wants to go another way. The Spirit of God led us into Macedonia. Where do we go? Should we go to Macedonia? I don't know. Let's flip a coin. No, Spirit of God led me into Macedonia. What, after Pentecost, you don't ever get that again.
4: Mm.
0: And I think it, I mean, one could draw the conclusion that this is deliberate on Luke's part, St. Luke's part, as he's writing the gospel, to point out that there's a decision, there's a difference in decision making under the regime of the Spirit.
4: Sure.
0: Okay. Now, the fathers of the church took a dim view of all forms of superstition, including casting lots. It didn't stop Christians from doing it again. And there is a common Christian superstition that emerged in the Middle Ages, and it still exists in the Christian world today. I grew up around this in evangelicalism. And

The medieval theologians called it the sortes biblicae, which is casting biblical lots. And you may have seen this. You've probably seen this, right? This is the, I need a definitive answer from God, so I'll open my Bible and turn to a

0: councils took a very dim view of the Sortes Biblica, because that's not what Holy Scripture is for, right?
1: Yeah.
0: Holy Scripture is not a magic eight ball that you can shake upside down and say, you know, should I ask Susie out or not, you know?
2: Hard to say.
0: Very low chance of success, right? You know, no, it doesn't work that way, okay? Nevertheless, it didn't stop Christians from wanting to do it, right? And there's a couple reasons why people, by the way, so the church said, don't do that, but people still do it all the time. Why are people drawn to these means of decision-making? Well, first of all, we hate uncertainty. We hate uncertainty.
1: We do.
0: We don't like to make decisions under uncertainty. We want to have certainty. Secondly, psychologically, we're hardwired to find significance, meaning, agency in random data. It's a psychological trait that the scientists call apophenia, right? And it's hardwired into our brains. It's why you find lot casting wherever you are in the world. And we want to ascribe some great significance so that I can offload the emotional burden of the decision onto some invisible agent, right? Well, God told me to do this. Well, no, it wasn't really God. It was just some random piece of data that you're interpreting. You're over-interpreting that way. Mm. And it absolves us of the need to develop a Christian virtue called prudence. And this is the Catholic answer to the problem that the superstition of lot casting is meant to solve, right? How do I make decisions under uncertainty? The Catholic answer is you develop the virtue of prudence. How do you develop prudence? Well, simplest way to develop prudence is hang out with prudent people. Hang out with prudent people. Hang out with people that have the habit of good decision-making witnessed by the success they've made of their lives or their ministries or whatever, okay?
1: Yeah.
0: That's habit number one. But you can't gain prudence without deep and wide experience and the mortification of certain vices, like the vice of overly quick decision-making, the vice of relying on crutches, right, like casting lots or other things, or asking bad advice from untrustworthy people. You know, the vice of going with your gut and calling it intuition, right? You know, I heard recently about somebody who claimed to be a very good judge of character, and the person telling the story said what that meant actually is they were just very judgmental, right? You know, and there's a difference, right?
1: Sure.
0: And taking the time to learn these things and to be patient, to be slow, to be humble, to take the lowest seat at the table, to get wide experience, to work on your memory, you know, and then to recognize when you don't have expertise, right?
1: Yeah.
0: In our culture today, we've developed this kind of paranoia about expertise, and every Tom, Dick, or Harry with an internet connection thinks that he can diagnose, you know, cancer treatments or something. And that's not true. I mean, there's a reason you should spend, some people have to spend their life developing expertise in a field so they can give expert counsel and trusting that somebody else knows more than you. All of these are ways to come around making wise and good decisions, and don't be hasty, right? Do that, and the Holy Spirit can activate that. There's such a thing as infused theological prudence as a gift of the Holy Spirit. So rely on that and be like the apostles and quit casting lots to make your decisions.
1: Absolutely. Hey, Frank, thank you so much for your text. Glad that you're listening to us in Nebraska via YouTube. 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Angela is in Kansas City listening on YouTube as well. Hello, Angela. What's on your mind today?
3: Hi. We were talking after Mass about Pope Leo's comments that sexual sins shouldn't take precedence over sins of, like, injustice and equality and things like that. We were always taught growing up that sexual sins were very, very grave. The priest that was there also said that if someone commits a sin of impurity, that they didn't really need to go to confession right away. They can just wait until the next time that they would have naturally gone, which, whatever that means. Because God can forgive that sin from any place at any time, which I agree with. But as far as receiving sanctifying grace, doesn't that take the absolution from a priest? Because it would seem to me that one would lose sanctifying grace once one commits that sin of impurity.
0: Okay, yeah, thank you so much. So I'd like to put Pope Leo's words in context, I think, if I might, all right? And I'll do so with an historical example that's not contemporary, all right? Imagine you are a Nazi officer in the Third Reich, and your job is to oversee, say, you know, the gas chambers in a concentration camp, and every day

0: You send a couple thousand Jews and Jewish children to their horrific deaths, and then you make lampshades out of their body parts. That's the job you've been given by the Third Reich. And yet you maintain this illusion that you're a good practicing Catholic and keeping with church teaching. And so, you know, you go to confession and you say, well, you know, bless me, Father, I committed the sin of self-abuse. Anything else on your conscience? No, well, not really. Right. Obviously, this guy's priorities are way out of whack.
1: Yeah.
0: Okay?
1: Yeah.
0: Now, that's not to minimize that, you know, our sexual integrity is very important to our holiness. And it is, of course. But I mean, in his historical context, there's an enormity, there's an atrocity of just cosmic proportion staring him in the face that he's not dealing with. I think about where I'm from, which is Alabama. I'm from the South. And, you know, my parents grew up under, my grandparents, of course, especially grew up under Jim Crow. And my, you know, great-great-grandparents grew up in slaveholding times. I mean, I think they were all poor sharecroppers and probably couldn't afford any themselves, but like the culture,
1: sure,
0: obviously embraced that. And there are highly respected, and I put that in quotes, Presbyterian theologians from the early 19th century that wrote, that I'm sure were scrupulous in their own personal sexual conduct. I feel fairly confident in saying that.
1: Yeah.
0: In fact, you know, probably had a almost Victorian sense of propriety with respect to those sorts of things. And yet saw no contradiction in writing long theological diatribes in defense of chattel slavery. Right? Again, like, there's a mismatch here, okay? Not to diminish the value of sexual purity and integrity of one's body, but a society that is oriented that way has got its priorities out of whack. And I think the teaching of Jesus reflects this. So Jesus says very little about sexual ethics. He says a few things, and they're pretty hard-hitting. He says if you lust after a woman in your heart, you might, I mean, it's as bad as adultery. That's pretty strong language.
1: It is.
0: Okay? He says no divorce, period, end of paragraph. If you marry, you know, you do that, it's like committing adultery, okay? That's pretty strong stuff. But in terms of the frequency of his mentions, I mean, he just, a couple times in the Gospels, he talks about impurity and he talks about divorce as bad things, but overwhelmingly, his emphasis is on condemning religious hypocrisy, the kind of hypocrisy that leads to pride and the diminishment of another human person and the ignoring their dignity and particularly overlooking the case of the needs of the poor and justifying it through your own sort of sense of religious specialness. That overwhelmingly dominates Jesus's public presentation. Now, that doesn't mean that he believed people should go out and commit acts of sexual morality. He clearly doesn't think that, right? But in the society that he lived in, he thought that the target issue he needed to address was injustice and lack of charity towards the poor, probably by people who were rather uptight about their sexuality, right?
1: Yeah.
0: So I think Pope Leo's coming from the same place, which I think puts him in company with Christ. It doesn't mean that he's denigrating the church's sexual morality. It means he thinks that we haven't said enough about justice.
1: Angela, we hope that's helpful for you. Thanks for checking in from Kansas City. In a moment, we'll go to Jordan right here in Birmingham. 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
1: 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They are on the air for an incredible 22 years this week. 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
2: Hey, fellas. Mr. Price, Dr. Anders. So I had a conversation with my father. He's a member of a very large evangelical congregation. It's actually just right around the corner from your studio. We were talking a few nights ago, and I had made the comment to him that I was suffering. And he became very concerned. And I kind of assured him that, you know, that I had joy in my suffering. And I explained to him that basically, as I try to do the Lord's will and resist sin, there's a lot of pain and discomfort associated with that. But I found my joy in knowing that the things that I'm doing and not doing are pleasing to God, which I feel to be just one of the many forms of suffering that we endure as Christians. And he just had a really... My father had a really hard time grasping that concept, and I just thought, you know, if he's Protestant and having a hard time understanding that, then maybe there's some of our other non-Catholic brothers and sisters out there who listen to this show who maybe could benefit from an explanation from you, Dr. Anders, what we mean as Catholics when we say that we find joy in our suffering.
3: Yeah, I think it's a great question, and I think it really does go to a key difference in Catholic spirituality from some, not all, some modern forms of Protestant spirituality. I know the church you're talking about, and in churches like that, it is often implied that one looks for the presence of God or detects the presence of God from positive emotional affect. And so, you know, the stereotype would be sort of, you know, the large Protestant mega church with the you know, talented worship band with the electric guitars and the drums and the bass and you know, the great singers and the lights and the sound show and the smoke machine and all that. And the dynamics of the, you know, I'll call it, you know, worship service in quotes, is designed to get you hyped up emotionally, as any good concert can, particularly if you imbue the thing with a sense of the sacred. And so a person becomes very, you know, caught up into that sort of thing, very elated by it, maybe sort of transcending themselves, a part of the group. And then invariably the worship leader of the congregation comes by and makes some remark about, well, don't you all just feel the Spirit of God with you today? And everybody thinks that's just great. And so they come to identify the presence of God in the soul with this positive emotional affect that they get from the experience of collective worship and music. Now, there's nothing wrong with positive emotional affect. There's nothing wrong with collective worship and music and the sense of uplift that we get from it. There's something profoundly wrong in thinking that's a reliable index of God's presence. And nothing in the Gospels, nothing in the New Testament suggests that that's the way to detect the presence of the Spirit of God. On the contrary, Christ tells us if we want to be his disciples, we have to take up our crosses and follow him.

0: Yeah.
1: And St. Paul in, say, the book of 1 Thessalonians says, I know that God called you Thessalonians. I know that the Spirit of God is on you because when I preached the gospel to you, you experienced great suffering.
0: Wow.
1: And received it with joy because, you know, you're receiving the goal of your faith and so forth. And so the scriptural position is that you're more likely to be able to discern the presence of God in your life through hardship than you are through positive emotional affect. And the Catholic position is that we grow in holiness and in proximity to God insofar as we come to mirror, to reflect, to recapitulate the interior life of Christ himself. That includes Christ's experience on the cross when he quotes the words of Psalm 22, my God, why have you forsaken me? And so here is the great irony that you might be closest to God when you feel farthest from him. Why do I say that? Because having the life crushed out of you, being disillusioned, giving up your idols and your idol dreams, and two different words, I-D-O-L and I-D-L-E, right? Giving up your vanity, arriving at the point where you admit that you know nothing and you are nothing and you don't know where to go, is often the prerequisite for becoming a nice person, for becoming a caring person, becoming the kind of person who can actually genuinely identify with others in their sorrow, which is what Jesus was all about. He was all about going to the poor and the lame and the outcast and the prostitutes and the sinners and the tax collectors and loving and welcoming those that nobody else would love and welcome.
0: Yeah.
1: Nothing is worse, in my opinion, than going to a so-called Christian, worse, a Christian minister, with a genuine problem and being given a pat on the back and a platitude and feigned empathy.
0: Yeah.
1: One feels so diminished by that.
0: Yeah.
1: But when you can really sense that this other person has taken on your pain as their own. You know, I've been waiting for an occasion to use this.
0: Here it comes.
1: I was talking to a priest friend of mine the other day, and I said to him, I said, Father, when you have someone come to you, either in the confessional or out, and they've experienced real tragedy, I said, pastorally, what do you do? What do you offer them? Now, I already have my own ideas about this, but I want to hear what you say, Father. He gave me the best metaphor. I've been dying to use this on the air. He said, in that moment, I am like Christ on the cross with my arms nailed to the posts on either side, immobile. I can't so much as bat a fly away from my face. And what he meant by that was that he is utterly passive in the face of such horrific suffering. He said, I am not in the giving answers business at that moment. I am there for one thing, and that is to suffer alongside them.
0: Wow.
1: And I said, that metaphor of the priest on the cross unable to bat a fly away, that's how passive he is, how little he can engage this problem in any way to make it go away.
0: From your own life.
1: Yes, exactly.
0: There was an occasion where a priest came to your home when you were in great pain, and he basically sat there for 3 hours and didn't say a word.
1: And did nothing, right? Now, how do you get there? How do you become the kind of person who can provide that kind of passive and yet deeply heartfelt empathy for another? Well, it's not the young guy right out of seminary.
0: No.
1: Whose head is packed with Orthodox theology, who shows up at the bedside of some 70-year-old woman who's just lost her third child, and he says, I'm going to give her a good theological explanation for the problem of suffering. I wrote a paper on that. Oh. Won't she be enlightened by my wisdom? That's not the guy who helps her.
0: No.
1: And chances are she might know the theology better than he does.
0: Could be.
1: And that's not what's helping her in this moment. What's helping her is deeply felt compassion. That's how you measure proximity to Christ. That comes through suffering. It doesn't come through that positive affect. And when you have the faith that that is the case, then, you know, it's not the joy of feeling God's presence, right? It's the joy that comes through actually becoming more like Christ. St. Gregory of Nyssa once wrote about blessed are the pure in heart, And he said, for they will see God. He says, how is it that the pure in heart see God? And he wrote, this is in his commentary on the Song of Songs, I think. He said, they see God in the reformation of their own character.
0: Wow.
1: I love that.
0: Yeah, that's strong. Jordan, thanks so much for your phone call. I'm glad you're listening right here in Birmingham. Don't be a stranger. Call to Communion here on EWTN. Here is Tom now, a first-time caller from Florida, watching us on EWTN television. Hey, Tom, what's on your mind today?
2: Oh, hi. Well, I'm calling because in Scripture, the Apostles' Creed, we say that he will come again in glory to judge the living and the dead. Under those circumstances, only our Blessed Mother and Jesus are in heaven, because he has not come in glory. There's a situation where Jesus says to the thief, this day you will be with me in paradise. He doesn't say heaven. And in these prayers that I say to Our Lady regarding the seven sorrows, she says to us that after death you will come into eternal happiness. Again, it's not heaven. Is it a situation that we're in a state of grace and peace at that moment, and when he comes, and there's a certain judgment at that time, I understand that, but there is a certain judgment at that moment. But what happens in the long run? Is it after he comes in glory that we will be going to heaven prior to circumstances that people basically assume? If you die, you're going to heaven. God forbid, to hell. So I don't understand this.
1: I can help you. I thank you so much. So there's a lot of confusion about eschatology. Eschatology is the doctrine of last things. And it's because Christian imagination is adulterated with a lot of pagan ideas and artistic ideas that are not represented either in Scripture or sacred tradition. So from the point of view of the New Testament, the New Testament says next to nothing about what happens to you when you die. It doesn't say nothing, but it says next to nothing, almost nothing. The whole orientation of the New Testament is in view of the resurrection of the dead when Christ comes back at the end of time. And so the destiny that it promises is principally waiting for the resurrection of Jesus, and then either the resurrection or the renovation of our bodies after the likeness of his glorified body. All which happens at the time of the general resurrection and then the general judgment of the living and the dead, after which Christ rules over his kingdom in an everlasting kingdom that is a kingdom of time and space. It's not timeless eternal heaven. It is a temporal, physical kingdom. It's the earth renovated by its reigning and returned Lord. And that's the orientation of the whole New Testament, right? The question, well, what happens between now and then if you die, is actually definitively answered in the Catholic Church in terms of having the proclamation of a dogma only in the 14th century. Now, the Catholic belief predates that, but there was a controversy about it. And so Pope Benedict XII actually wrote an encyclical or a papal bull called Benedictus Deus that defined the dogma that if you die in the state of grace before the second coming of Christ, you do actually experience the beatific vision in a disembodied state. You don't have your body back yet, but you do get to see God. Is that in heaven, as it were? Well, not a place, because if you don't have a body, there's nothing to be spatially located.
0: Yeah.
1: So in some way, known only to the Spirit of God, there's some conscious relationship between the souls of the just and the presence of God. And presence, of course, here is not that's a metaphor drawn from temporality and spatiality, but there's no spatial reference here. A knowledge of God, an experience of God that is purely spiritual, that's available to the just, and then they're in that as an intermediate state. They are reunited with their bodies at the resurrection, and they enter into that experience eternally. Now, if you want to have that vision of God now, before the resurrection, you do have to die in the state of grace and be purified of all attachment to sin. So if you die in the state of grace, but without that, you're going to pass through purgatory. If you die not in the state of grace, you'll never benefit from that.
0: Tom, thanks for checking in from Florida. It is Called to Communion here on EWTN, where we bring you the Holy Rosary each and every day, twice a day. We've been doing it for

0: 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Let's go now to Marianne in Olympia, Washington, listening on the great Sacred Heart Radio. Hey, Marianne, what's on your mind today?
1: This is like so weird to me. Is it true that Catholics believe that not attending Sunday Mass is a mortal sin because that puts it on the same level as like murder, adultery? I don't understand it. It boggles my mind. And this is weird, but I was is a cradle Catholic, and I just found this out, like, you know, and I'm 68 years old. So can you explain this?
2: Yeah, sure. So I appreciate the question, by the way. This question comes up from time to time, and the way it's often framed, the way you have framed it, is to misconstrue the Catholic teaching. And that's through no fault of your own, right? I'm not blaming you for this, but that's the way it was presented to you, and that's a misconstrual of the Catholic teaching. So the Catholic Church definitely thinks that there is a hierarchy of values, all right? And it's more subtle than just to say everything on this side of the line is a mortal sin, everything on this side of the line is a venial sin. That's not the way it shakes out. It's not the way it shakes out. Sin varies from sin in gravity, and there is such a thing as really, really, really, really, really horrifically bad mortal sin versus, if I could use the phrase, garden variety mortal sin, right? Any mortal sin will separate you from the grace of God. That doesn't mean that they're all equally blameworthy. So, I used an example earlier on the show. Adultery is terrible. It's terrible. It doesn't hold a candle to genocide. Yeah. I mean, genocide's objectively worse. It just is. Mm-hmm. And the scales of divine justice, when God comes to judge the living and the dead, mm-hmm. And he evaluates people by their works, genocidal maniacs are going to come off worse than adulterers. Now, I'm not giving a pass to adulterers. Don't get me wrong, right? But there's not just two categories. Same thing with venial sins. Right. Stealing ballpoint pens from my employer habitually, you know, over the course of an entire career, you know, that probably adds up to the like outfitting of a whole grammar school. Like, you know, that each individual act of walking off with a ballpoint pen from the supply room is pretty venial. Right. But, you know, adding them up over the course of a lifetime, it is probably worse than answering truthfully when my great aunt asks me if I like her new hat. You know, sure, I mean, sure. You know what I mean? Like, you can't think of it that way. Now, okay. Secondly, what is a mortal sin? A mortal sin is, first of all, something where there is a grave issue. I act freely without compulsion. And I know that what I'm doing is wrong. You have to have all those conditions. When someone says is missing a holy day of obligation, a grave sin, I mean, is it a mortal sin? Well, you can't answer any question that way, because all you could say is it's potentially grave matter. That doesn't make it a mortal sin. I would have to know that what I'm doing is wrong, and I have to do it with, mm-hmm. like, freely and without compulsion.
0: Sure.
2: Right? Secondly, when you're evaluating the gravity of such a thing, the relative position, vocation, and life of the person committing it comes into play. So when, let's say you are a priest and you have a canonical obligation to celebrate Mass in your parish, and you're the only clergyman for 100 miles, and you have a canonical obligation to celebrate Mass on Sundays and holy days of obligation for your parish, and if you don't, the faithful don't get the Mass. And you wake up on Sunday morning and decide that you would just rather play golf. And so you skip Mass, and the faithful are left in their pews, you know, staring at an empty altar, wondering what's going on.
0: Ouch.
2: That priest is objectively doing something a lot worse

0: than the sullen 13-year-old who rolls out of bed and goes, Mom, I don't understand why I have to go to Mass, right? They're not the same. Now, one thing you will not find in Catholic manuals and mm-hmm. Catholic textbooks of moral theology is a list of mortal sins. And there's a good reason for that, is because circumstance, subjective condition, you know, the exact nature of the object under consideration, the position in life and vocation of the person committing it, all those come in and have moral relevance in assessing the gravity of any particular act.
1: So an actual physical list could be misleading.
0: It could be extremely misleading, yeah. Right? Now, there are a couple vice lists in Scripture that sort of typify the kind of things that you shouldn't do. They're not exhausted, and they're never consistent. So St. Paul will give one list in one place and another list in another place, which is emblematic of what I'm talking about.
1: Yeah, yeah.
0: And there are things like, you know, adultery and fornication and drunkenness and, you know, revelry, these sorts of things. He says, you do this kind of stuff, you're not going to inherit the kingdom of God. But then he'll give you a different list someplace else, right?
1: Mm-hmm.
0: And of course, you know, Jesus himself makes a big deal out of criticizing those who strain out a gnat and swallow a camel, who tithe mint, dill, and cumin. In other words, they attend to all the liturgical niceties, but they neglect, you know, love and justice and mercy.
1: Yeah.
0: So, I mean, you know, I'm just little old me. I'm not the magisterium. But I would never say to somebody, I know you're in mortal sin. Mm-hmm. What you just said is a mortal sin. Or anything, all right? What I would do instead as a sort of a pastoral approach is to help people do a better job of meeting their moral obligations, of growing in virtue, of living a Catholic life, right? And I'm going to leave the question of the judgment of souls up to God and the question of, you know, is X or Y a mortal sin or not? I'm going to leave that up to God, right? Now, I understand perfectly well that there are lots of well-meaning Catholics who will give you lists all day long about the things that you have to do and not do that are mortal sins and say, well, he's obviously in mortal sin. I think that's bad theology, and I think it's really bad pastoral practice. And I think that when people foreground liturgical adherence, like Christ warns against, over love and justice and mercy and fidelity to your wife and children and all these other things, then they seriously risk misaligning people's priorities and raising up a generation of hypocrites, which is what Jesus says we're not to be.
1: Marianne, thanks so much for your call. We hope that is helpful for you. Appreciate that. Let's go now to Banks in San Angelo, Texas. Banks, we have just a couple of minutes. What's on your mind today?
2: Hi, I must be confused about the Immaculate Conception. I understand that Anne, the grandmother of Jesus, she had Mary as an Immaculate Conception as well. And how far back would that have to trace to keep the purity?
0: Yeah, thanks. I appreciate the question. So the Immaculate Conception is often misunderstood, and I'm happy to clear it up. The Immaculate Conception is not a dogma about what happened to Jesus. And that's most people get that wrong. They think the Immaculate Conception means that Jesus was conceived immaculately. That's not what the dogma is talking about.
1: No.
0: Okay. The dogma is about the conception of the Blessed Virgin Mary. The dogma is also not about genetics. And so the idea that in order to be immaculately conceived, your mother has to be immaculately conceived, that's false. That's not true. Okay? And here's why that's wrong. The Immaculate Conception means that at the moment of her conception, Mary was infused with sanctifying grace. So God, as it were, stuck something into the process. It was a divine intervention at the moment of Mary's conception. It wasn't the absence of some kind of congenital defect that got passed down from mother to daughter to mother to daughter to mother to daughter. That's the wrong way of conceiving it. It's God inserts something into the process at the moment of Mary's conception, namely the gift of sanctifying grace. See, when you and I were conceived, we were conceived without the gift of sanctifying grace. That's what we received at baptism. When we got baptized, we got sanctifying grace.
1: Right.
0: Right? Mary got that at the moment she was conceived. It was like baptism without water, right? Right away. Right? And she got it to a much greater extent.

0: extent than we would get in baptism, because she got so much sanctifying grace that it actively prevented her from ever sinning. It wasn't just enough to keep her from sinning. It actually prevented her from sinning, right? That's what we mean by the doctrine of the Immaculate Conception. Anne, St. Anne, was a sinner. Well, she at least needed God's grace, you know, later in life to avoid sin. I'll put it that way. She was holy, right?
1: Yes.
0: She was a saint. But, I mean, she didn't come into life that way. Like, she would have had to receive grace, repent of sin, grow in holiness, you know, et cetera, et cetera.
1: Sure.
0: She was not immaculately conceived, all right? St. Joachim was not immaculately conceived. Neither were their parents, all right? Only the Blessed Virgin was immaculately conceived. Then, of course, you know, Christ himself never had sin and had sanctifying grace. But the dogma is about Mary.
1: Banks, thanks so much for your call from San Angelo. We got a great question here via text from Alan. Alan, we're out of time, so we're going to have to hold that over for our next show. Pedro's going to hang on to it for us. Hey, Dr. David Anders, thank you, sir.
0: Thank you, Tom.
1: 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On behalf of our great team, I'm Tom Price along with Dr. David Anders. Hey, thanks for joining us. See you next time here on EWTN's Call to Communion. Until then, have a blessed day. God bless.

0: 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I'm Veronica Dudo with an EWTN News Link. A strong aftershock rattles Venezuela after last week's deadly earthquakes. The tremor hit near the Caribbean coast early Monday, sending residents into the streets. Officials report no new damage. So far, more than 1,400 people have died in the quakes. Ukrainian President Volodymyr Zelensky says at least 11 civilians were killed and 40 others injured in Russian strikes overnight. This comes as Russian President Vladimir Putin acknowledged for the first time Sunday that Russia is facing fuel shortages following a wave of Ukrainian attacks. Pope Leo XIV celebrates the solemnity of Saints Peter and Paul, the patrons of Rome. After Mass in St. Peter's Basilica, he blessed the pallia that the new Metropolitan Archbishops will wear. I'm Veronica Dudo with EWTN News Nightly. Join us tonight.
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4: So, Joan, in what language did your angel speak to you?
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5: 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I have come by order of the King of Heaven to make sure the dolphin is crowned king.

0: King of France.
1: Joan of Arc was born on the Feast of the Epiphany in a tiny French village during the war between England and France. Her early years were shaped through the guidance of St. Catherine, St. Margaret, and St. Michael the Archangel. It was through these saints that Joan was urged to follow the path that God had chosen for her life. By their urgings, she was convinced to go to the true heir to the French throne and to inspire his armies to victory over the forces of evil. After much opposition, Joan was made part of a small army that successfully ended the siege of Orléans. Dressed in her shining white armor, she and her faithful warriors enjoyed a series of military victories during which the true King of France was able to reclaim his throne. Then in 1430, Joan was captured by her enemies, who sold her to the English to be tried by a church court. Her captors sought to discredit her claim that she was moved by God. The court found Joan guilty and sentenced her to be burned at the stake. She was 19 years old. Joan was later exonerated of guilt and eventually canonized and declared the patron saint of France. Today, Saint Joan of Arc is a symbol of boldness and purity for all the world. O God, Lord of heaven and earth, you alone have accomplished all we have done. May this first Catholic satellite television network be a tribute to the beauty of your church. May your Son, the Eternal Word, be glorified through this work of your hands. Bless all the programs that will issue forth from its facilities. Just as your word issued forth from you, Lord Father, may that same word touch each heart that listens to this network. Let your Spirit work with freedom through every teacher who proclaims your truth and your church. Bestow upon this network the power to inspire men to seek holiness of heart, zeal for the extension of your church, courage to seek after justice and human rights, and patience to endure persecution. Amen.
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7: Washington, D.C. is a very strange place. It's a hard place to get information. And one of the things I love about it, though, is if you know the right people, if you make the right contacts, you can learn an awful lot. And most of the time, all you have to do is sit still and listen. I've learned over almost 20 years to listen to the right people. That's what I bring to bear. That's what we bring to this show every week. And that's the reason I think people tune in.
2: The United States of America, founded 250 years ago on the principle of equality and the unalienable rights of life, liberty, and the pursuit of happiness. But how well has our nation held up these sacred ideals? Join philosopher and physicist Dr. Anthony Rizzi, renowned brain surgeon Dr. Ben Carson, and Lincoln scholar and lawyer, the Most Reverend Thomas John Paprocki, for an unforgettable discussion about the heart of our American principles, with insightful commentary from San Francisco's Most Reverend Salvatore Cordiglione and NASA Moon Mission Flight Director Gene

Kratz. This expert panel will tackle how faith and reason are intricately woven throughout America's core beliefs and what needs to be done today so that our future generations are once more holding these truths again, reclaiming our founding principles. 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

0: In the name of the Father, and of the Son, and of the Holy Spirit. Amen. You expired, Jesus, but the source of life gushed forth for souls, and the ocean of mercy opened up for the whole world. O font of life, unfathomable divine mercy, envelop the whole world and empty yourself out upon us. O blood and water, which gushed forth from the heart of Jesus, as a fount of mercy for us, I trust in you. O blood and water, which gushed forth from the heart of Jesus, as a fount of mercy for us, I trust in you. O blood and water, which gushed forth from the heart of Jesus, as a fount of mercy for us, I trust in you. Our Father, who art in heaven, hallowed be thy name. Thy kingdom come, thy will be done, on earth as it is in heaven.
1: Give us this day our daily bread, and forgive us our trespasses, as we forgive those who trespass against us. And lead us not into temptation, but deliver us from evil. Amen.
0: Hail Mary, full of grace, the Lord is with thee. Blessed art thou among women, and blessed is the fruit of thy womb, Jesus.
1: Holy Mary, Mother of God, pray for us sinners, now and at the hour of our death. Amen.
0: I believe in God, the Father Almighty, creator of heaven and earth, and in Jesus Christ, his only Son, our Lord, who was conceived by the Holy Spirit, born of the Virgin Mary, suffered under Pontius Pilate, was crucified, died, and was buried. He descended into hell. On the third day, he rose again from the dead. He ascended into heaven and is seated at the right hand of God, the Father Almighty. From there, he will come to judge the living and the dead.

Eternal God, in whom mercy is endless and the treasury of compassion inexhaustible, look kindly upon us and increase your mercy in us, that in difficult moments we might not despair nor become despondent, but with great confidence submit ourselves to your holy will, which is love and mercy itself. Amen. In the name of the Father, and of the Son, and of the Holy Spirit.

Jesus in the Most Blessed Sacrament is exposed for adoration every day. We invite you now to join us live in adoring Him who is truly, really, and profoundly present with us in this humble way. O Sacrament Most Holy, O Sacrament Divine, all praise and all thanksgiving be every moment thine.

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0: The rosary is the most beautiful and rich in graces of all prayers, Pope St. Pius X. When you say your rosary, the angels rejoice, Our Lady, to Blessed Alan de la Roche. The rosary is the weapon for these times, St. Padre Pio. Through Mary, streams of grace flowed down upon us, St. Faustina.
1: God sent his Son, born of a woman, to redeem us all.

0: In the name of the Father, and the Son, and the Holy Spirit. Amen. I believe in God, the Father Almighty, creator of heaven and earth, and in Jesus Christ, his only Son, our Lord, who was conceived by the Holy Spirit, born of the Virgin Mary, suffered under Pontius Pilate, was crucified, died, and was buried. He descended into hell. The third day he rose again from the dead. He ascended into heaven and sits at the right hand of God the Father Almighty, from whence he shall come to judge the living and the dead. Our Father, who art in heaven, hallowed be thy name. Thy kingdom come, thy will be done on earth as it is in heaven. Hail Mary, full of grace, the Lord is with thee. Blessed art thou amongst women, and blessed is the fruit of thy womb, Jesus.
1: Holy Mary, Mother of God, pray for us sinners now and at the hour of our death. Amen.
0: Hail Mary, full of grace, the Lord is with thee. Blessed art thou amongst women, and blessed is the fruit of thy womb, Jesus.

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1: Holy Mary, Mother of God, pray for us sinners now and at the hour of our death. Amen.
0: Glory be to the Father, and to the Son, and to the Holy Spirit.

0: The first joyful mystery, the Annunciation.
1: Our Father, who art in heaven, hallowed be thy name. Thy kingdom come, thy will be done on earth as it is in heaven. Hail Mary, full of grace, the Lord is with thee. Blessed art thou amongst women, and blessed is the fruit of thy womb, Jesus. Hail Mary, full of grace, the Lord is with thee. Blessed art thou amongst women, and blessed is the fruit of thy womb, Jesus. Full of grace, the Lord is with thee. Blessed art thou amongst women, and blessed is the fruit of thy womb, Jesus.
2: Holy Mary, Mother of God, pray for us sinners now and at the hour of our death. Amen.
1: Hail Mary, full of grace, the Lord is with thee. Blessed art thou amongst women, and blessed is the fruit of thy womb, Jesus.
2: Holy Mary,
1: full of grace, the Lord is with thee. Blessed art thou amongst women, and blessed is the fruit of thy womb.

0: full of grace, the Lord is with thee. Blessed art thou amongst women, and blessed is the fruit of thy womb, Jesus. Hail Mary, full of grace, the Lord is with thee. Blessed art thou amongst women, and blessed is the fruit of thy womb, Jesus.
1: Holy Mary, Mother of God, pray for us sinners now and at the hour of our death. Amen.
0: Hail Mary, full of grace, the Lord is with thee. Blessed art thou amongst women, and blessed is the fruit of thy womb, Jesus.
1: Holy Mary, Mother of God, pray for us sinners now and at the hour of our death. Amen.
0: Hail Mary, full of grace, the Lord is with thee. Blessed art thou among women, and blessed is the fruit of thy womb, Jesus. Hail Mary, full of grace, the Lord is with thee. Blessed art thou amongst women, and blessed is the fruit of thy womb, Jesus.

0: Son, and to the Holy Spirit.
1: 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Amen.
0: O my Jesus,
1: forgive us our sins, save us from the fires of hell, and lead all souls to heaven, especially those who most need of thy mercy.
2: The second joyful mystery, the Visitation.
0: Our Father, who art in heaven, hallowed be thy name. Thy kingdom come, thy will be done on earth as it is in heaven. Hail Mary, full of grace, the Lord is with thee. Blessed art thou amongst women, and blessed is the fruit of thy womb, Jesus.
1: Holy Mary, Mother of God, pray for us sinners now and at the hour of our death. Amen.
0: Hail Mary, full of grace, the Lord is with thee. Blessed art thou amongst women, and blessed is the fruit of thy womb, Jesus. Hail Mary, full of grace, the Lord is with thee. Blessed art thou amongst women, and blessed is the fruit of thy womb, Jesus. Hail Mary, full of grace, the Lord is with thee. Blessed art thou amongst women, and blessed is the fruit of thy womb, Jesus. Hail Mary, full of grace, the Lord is with thee. Blessed art thou amongst women, and blessed is the fruit of thy womb, Jesus.
1: Holy Mary, Mother of God, pray for us sinners, now and at the hour of death.
0: Hail Mary, full of grace, the Lord is with thee. Blessed art thou amongst women, and blessed is the fruit of thy womb, Jesus. Hail Mary, full of grace, the Lord is with thee. Blessed art thou amongst women, and blessed is the fruit of thy womb, Jesus.
1: Holy Mary, Mother of God, pray for us sinners, now and at the hour of death.
0: Hail Mary, full of grace, the Lord is with thee. Blessed art thou among women, and blessed is the fruit of thy womb, Jesus. Full of grace, the Lord is with thee. Blessed art thou among women, and blessed is the fruit of thy womb, Jesus.
1: Holy Mary, Mother of God, pray for us sinners, now and at the hour of death.
0: Hail Mary, full of grace, the Lord is with thee. Blessed art thou among women, and blessed is the fruit of thy womb, Jesus. Glory be to the Father, and to the Son, and to the Holy Spirit.

0: O my Jesus,
1: forgive us our sins, save us from the fires of hell, and lead all souls to heaven, especially those who most need thy mercy.
2: The third joyful mystery, the Nativity.
0: Our Father, who art in heaven, hallowed be thy name. Thy kingdom come, thy will be done on earth as it is in heaven. The Lord is with thee. Blessed art thou amongst women, and blessed is the fruit of thy womb, Jesus.
1: Holy Mary, Mother of God, pray for us sinners, now and at the hour of our death.
0: Amen. Hail Mary, full of grace, the Lord is with thee. Blessed art thou among women, and blessed is the fruit of thy womb, Jesus. Full of grace, the Lord is with thee. Blessed art thou among women, and blessed is the fruit of thy womb, Jesus.
1: Holy Mary, Mother of God, pray for us sinners, now and at the hour of death. Amen.
0: Hail Mary, full of grace, the Lord is with thee. Blessed art thou among women, and blessed is the fruit of thy womb, Jesus.

0: Mary, full of grace, the Lord is with thee. Blessed art thou among women, and blessed is the fruit of thy womb, Jesus. Full of grace, the Lord is with thee. Blessed art thou among women, and blessed is the fruit of thy womb, Jesus.
1: Holy Mary, Mother of God, pray for us sinners, now and at the hour of our
0: death. Amen. Hail Mary, full of grace, the Lord is with thee. Blessed art thou among women, and blessed is the fruit of thy womb, Jesus. Full of grace, the Lord is with thee. Blessed art thou among women, and blessed is the fruit of thy womb, Jesus.
1: Holy Mary, Mother of God, pray for us sinners, now and at the hour of our death. Amen.
0: Hail Mary, full of grace, the Lord is with thee. Blessed art thou among women, and blessed is the fruit of thy womb, Jesus. Full of grace, the Lord is with thee. Blessed art thou among women, and blessed is the fruit of thy womb, Jesus.
1: Holy Mary, Mother of God, pray for us sinners, now and at the hour of our death. Amen.
0: Glory be to the Father, and to the Son, and to the Holy Spirit. Oh, my Jesus.
2: Forgive us our sins, save us from the fires of hell, and lead all souls to heaven, especially those who most need of thy mercy.
3: The fourth joyful mystery, the presentation.
0: Our Father, who art in heaven, hallowed be thy name. Thy kingdom come, thy will be done on earth as it is in heaven.
2: Give us this day our daily bread, and forgive us our trespasses, as we forgive those who trespass against us. And lead us not into temptation, but deliver us from evil.
0: Hail Mary, full of grace, the Lord is with thee. Blessed art thou amongst women, and blessed is the fruit of thy womb, Jesus.
2: Holy Mary, Mother of God, pray for us sinners, now and at the hour of our death. Amen.
0: Hail Mary, full of grace, the Lord is with thee. Blessed art thou among women, and blessed is the fruit of thy womb, Jesus. Full of grace, the Lord is with thee. Blessed art thou among women, and blessed is the fruit of thy womb, Jesus.
2: Holy Mary, Mother of God, pray for us sinners, now and at the hour of our death. Amen.
0: Hail Mary, full of grace, the Lord is with thee. Blessed art thou among women, and blessed is the fruit of thy womb, Jesus. Full of grace, the Lord is with thee. Blessed art thou amongst women, and blessed is the fruit of thy womb, Jesus.
2: Holy Mary, Mother of God, pray for us sinners, now and at the hour of our death. Amen.
0: Hail Mary, full of grace, the Lord is with thee. Blessed art thou among women, and blessed is the fruit of thy womb, Jesus. Full of grace, the Lord is with thee. Blessed art thou among women,

0: and blessed is the fruit of thy womb, Jesus. Hail Mary, full of grace, the Lord is with thee. Blessed art thou among women, and blessed is the fruit of thy womb, Jesus.
1: Holy Mary, Mother of God, pray for us sinners, now and at the hour of our death.
0: Amen. Hail Mary, full of grace, the Lord is with thee. Blessed art thou among women, and blessed is the fruit of thy womb, Jesus. Full of grace, the Lord is with thee. Blessed art thou among women, and blessed is the fruit of thy womb, Jesus.

0: O my Jesus.
1: Forgive us our sins, save us from the fires of hell, and lead all souls to heaven, especially those who most need thy mercy.
2: The fifth joyful mystery, the finding of Jesus in the temple.
0: Our Father, who art in heaven, hallowed be thy name. Thy kingdom come, thy will be done on earth as it is in heaven. Full of grace, the Lord is with thee. Blessed art thou among women, and blessed is the fruit of thy womb, Jesus.
1: Holy Mary, Mother of God, pray for us sinners, now and at the hour of our death. Amen.
0: Hail Mary, full of grace, the Lord is with thee. Blessed art thou among women, and blessed is the fruit of thy womb, Jesus. Full of grace, the Lord is with thee. Blessed art thou among women, and blessed is the fruit of thy womb, Jesus.
1: Holy Mary, Mother of God, pray for us sinners, now and at the hour of our death. Amen.
0: Hail Mary, full of grace, the Lord is with thee. Blessed art thou among women, and blessed is the fruit of thy womb, Jesus. Hail Mary, full of grace, the Lord is with thee. Blessed art thou amongst women, and blessed is the fruit of thy womb, Jesus.
1: Holy Mary, Mother of God, pray for us sinners, now and at the hour of our death. Amen.
0: Hail Mary, full of grace, the Lord is with thee. Blessed art thou among women, and blessed is the fruit of thy womb, Jesus. Full of grace, the Lord is with thee. Blessed art thou among women, and blessed is the fruit of thy womb, Jesus.
1: Holy Mary, Mother of God, pray for us sinners, now and at the hour of our death. Amen.
0: Hail Mary, full of grace, the Lord is with thee. Blessed art thou among women, and blessed is the fruit of thy womb, Jesus. Full of grace, the Lord is with thee. Blessed art thou among

0: and blessed is the fruit of thy womb, Jesus. Hail Mary, full of grace, the Lord is with thee. Blessed art thou among women, and blessed is the fruit of thy womb, Jesus.
1: Holy Mary, Mother of God, pray for us sinners, now and at the hour of our death. Amen.
0: Glory be to the Father, and to the Son, and to the Holy Spirit. O my Jesus,
1: forgive us our sins, save us from the fires of hell, and lead all souls to heaven, especially those who most need of thy mercy.
0: Hail, Holy Queen.
2: Mother.

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1: whose only begotten Son, by us

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0: In the name of the Father, and the Son, and the Holy Spirit.
2: Amen.

0: A crucifix is a figure or image of Jesus nailed to the cross. 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A big crucifix is usually located behind the altar attached to the sanctuary wall. It is a symbol of our Christian faith.
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0: The Joyful Mysteries. The first mystery, the Annunciation.
1: Hey, hey! Down here! Shh! Don't make so much noise. The Virgin Mary is praying before she goes to bed. Don't be afraid, it's just the angel Gabriel. Look!
0: Don't be afraid, Mary. God has chosen you to be the mother of his son, Jesus. But only if you want to.
2: God knows that I've loved him very much since I was little, and I would be very thrilled to be the mother of Jesus.
0: Thank you, Mary. You're very generous and you have a very big heart. That is why you'll be the mother of God and of all people.
1: Mary, she's the mother of Jesus, and she's your mother in heaven. Ask her to help you to be more generous with your things, like her.
0: Our Father, who art in heaven, hallowed be thy name. Thy kingdom come, thy will be done, on earth as it is in heaven.
3: Give us this day our daily bread. And forgive us our trespasses, as we forgive those who trespass against us. And lead us not into temptation, but deliver us from evil. Amen.
0: Hail Mary, full of grace, the Lord is with thee. Blessed art thou among women, and blessed is the fruit of thy womb, Jesus.
3: Holy Mary, Mother of God, pray for us sinners now, and at the hour of our death. Amen.
0: Glory be to the Father, and to the Son, and to the Holy Spirit.
3: As it was in the beginning, is now, and ever shall be, world without end. Amen.

0: O my Jesus, forgive us our sins. 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Lead all souls to heaven, especially those in most need of thy mercy.
1: Amen.

0: The second mystery, the visitation.
1: Come on, don't lag behind. You know what? We're going to go visit Elizabeth, the Virgin Mary's cousin. Even though she's very old, she's going to have a baby. That's why she needs our help. The Virgin Mary is very good, and she always helps those in need.
2: Mary, I'm so happy to see you. How wonderful. The Mother of God has come to visit me.
3: Yes, my dear Elizabeth. I'm just a simple woman, but God noticed me.
2: That is why you will be the greatest among women and the mother of all mankind.
1: You know, you too can help at home, just like the Virgin Mary.
0: Our Father, who art in heaven, hallowed be thy name. Thy kingdom come, thy will be done, on earth as it is in heaven.
4: Give us this day our daily bread, and forgive us our trespasses, as we forgive those who trespass against us. And lead us not into temptation, but deliver us from evil. Amen.
0: Hail Mary, full of grace, the Lord is with thee. Blessed art thou among women, and blessed is the fruit of thy womb, Jesus.
4: Holy Mary, Mother of God, pray for us sinners now and at the hour of our death. Amen.
0: Glory be to the Father, and to the Son, and to the Holy Spirit.
4: As it was in the beginning, is now, and ever shall be, world without end. Amen.
0: O my Jesus, forgive us our sins. Save us from the fires of hell. Lead all souls to heaven, especially those in most need of thy mercy.
5: Amen.

0: The third mystery, the birth of Jesus.
1: Jesus is born! Let's go and see him! Hey, forget it! I'm the one who's gonna hold him first! Here, carry him on your shoulders. Jesus would be really happy if you'd give it to him.
2: Hello, would you like to see him? He's beautiful.
1: Go on, give him the lamb.
2: Is that for Jesus?
1: Yes.
2: Thank you so much. Look, he's also saying thank you.
1: Do you think I could hold him?
2: Of course, but be careful.
1: He's so beautiful. And even though he's only a baby, he's our God.
0: Our Father, who art in heaven, hallowed be thy name. Thy kingdom come, thy will be done, on earth as it is in heaven.
3: Give us this day our daily bread, and forgive us our trespasses, as we forgive those who trespass against us. And lead us not into temptation, but deliver us from evil. Amen.

0: Hail Mary, full of grace, the Lord is with thee. Blessed art thou among women, and blessed is the fruit of thy womb, Jesus.
1: Holy Mary, Mother of God, pray for us sinners now and at the hour of our death. Amen.
0: Glory be to the Father, and to the Son, and to the Holy Spirit.
1: As it was in the beginning, is now, and ever shall be, world without end. Amen.
0: O my Jesus, forgive us our sins. Save us from the fires of hell. Lead all souls to heaven, especially those in most need of thy mercy.
2: Amen.

0: The fourth mystery, the presentation.
1: Do you like Jerusalem? It's a very big city and you can find everything there. Today, the Virgin Mary and Saint Joseph are going to take baby Jesus to the temple. Many years ago, God told those who had their first son that it was their duty to do so. Joseph and Mary always wanted to do everything that God asked of them. What? Why am I carrying this? Because everyone is taking a gift to the temple today. And since we're poor, we're not able to offer a large animal, so all we were able to buy were these turtle doves. Aren't they pretty?
2: It's him!
1: Huh?
2: Good heavens, it's him! It's the Messiah, the Son of God! Thank you, Lord. Thank you for letting me see your son before I die. This child was born to save all mankind from our pain. And you, Mary, will also have to suffer with him.
1: The Virgin teaches us that we must always do our duty, even when it seems difficult for us to do.
0: Our Father, who art in heaven, hallowed be thy name. Thy kingdom come, thy will be done, on earth as it is in heaven.
3: Give us this day our daily bread, and forgive us our trespasses, as we forgive those who trespass against us. And lead us not into temptation, but deliver us from evil. Amen.
0: Hail Mary, full of grace, the Lord is with thee. Blessed art thou among women, and blessed is the fruit of thy womb, Jesus.
3: Holy Mary, Mother of God, pray for us sinners now and at the hour of our death. Amen.
0: Glory be to the Father, and to the Son, and to the Holy Spirit.
3: As it was in the beginning, is now, and ever shall be, world without end. Amen.
0: O my Jesus, forgive us our sins. Save us from the fires of hell. Lead all souls to heaven, especially those in most need of thy mercy.
4: Amen.

0: The fifth mystery, the child lost and found in the temple.
1: Aha! There you are! Have you seen Jesus? I don't know how it happened. I don't know how it could have happened. We've lost

him. You see, the Virgin thought he was with St. Joseph, and St. Joseph thought that he was with me, and I thought that he was with you. But now I see he isn't. Oh, you just have to help us find him. You look around here, and I'll go look over there.

0: Thank you, God.
1: We've been looking for you for 3 days. What are you doing here? Are you talking with the scholars?
0: I'm so sorry that you were worried about me. But they also need me, Father. There are many things about God that they don't know. And I have to do what my Father in heaven asks of me.
2: Ask Jesus to help you never lose him, and that you'll never stray from him.
1: Our Father, who art in heaven, hallowed be thy name. Thy kingdom come, thy will be done, on earth as it is in heaven.
3: Give us this day our daily bread, and forgive us our trespasses, as we forgive those who trespass against us. And lead us not into temptation, but deliver us from evil. Amen.
1: Hail Mary, full of grace, the Lord is with thee. Blessed art thou among women, and blessed is the fruit of thy womb, Jesus.
3: Holy Mary, Mother of God, pray for us sinners now and at the hour of our death. Amen.
1: Glory be to the Father, and to the Son, and to the Holy Spirit.
3: As it was in the beginning, is now, and ever shall be, world without end. Amen.
1: O my Jesus, forgive us our sins. Save us from the fires of hell. Lead all souls to heaven, especially those in most need of thy mercy.
3: Amen.
1: Hail, Holy Queen, Mother of Mercy, our life, our sweetness, and our hope. To thee do we cry, poor banishing children of Eve. To thee do we send up our sighs, mourning and weeping in this valley of tears. Turn then, most gracious Advocate, thine eyes of mercy toward us. And after this our exile, show unto us the blessed fruit of thy womb, Jesus. O Clement, O Loving, O Sweet Virgin Mary.

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2: When the skies were clear and blue, and flocks of sheep roamed the fields in search of fresh green grass, there was a shepherd who had 100 sheep. 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

0: to the very best meadows. 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He was a good shepherd and he loved his sheep. The sheep loved him too, but one of them was very disobedient. She was always looking for a chance to wander off on her own. She thought she knew where to find even better pastures than the one the shepherds had brought them to. She'd seen some grass that looked very green.
1: Show us this delicious grass. Why don't I eat some?
2: Snowy! Oh. Come here! Where are you?
1: No!
2: Snowy!
1: Yes, I'm coming!
3: Pesky shepherd!
0: And so, Snowy reluctantly did as she was told and went back to the flock. The shepherd scolded her, but very gently.
4: Snowy, you can't wander off on your own. It's very dangerous. What would I do if something happened to you? Hey, when are you going to listen to me?
0: Snowy followed the shepherd, thinking about the luscious grass she'd been about to eat. Meanwhile, the sly old wolf was setting another trap.
5: Ha! Now these plastic plants have to look really real. Ha ha ha! Now for the finishing touch. What do you think? Fantastic! Ha ha ha ha!
0: Wearing his disguise, the wolf crept up on the little sheep, determined to separate her from the flock. And when he was close enough,
5: little sheep,
1: who's that?
5: It's us, the tasty plants.
1: Tasty plants? Wow! This is great! They followed me! Can I eat you?
5: Yes, you can eat us whenever you want. Come on, follow us.
1: I like to, but I have to stay with the shepherd.
5: Oh, pretty little sheep, you don't have to stay with that boring old shepherd.
1: Boring? The shepherd isn't boring. He takes us to eat grass and he loves us very much.
5: He loves you. If he loved you, he'd let you go and eat whatever you liked. But no, he's always calling you back. He wants to keep you locked up in the fold. He won't give you your freedom.
1: That's true. Hey, what's freedom?
5: Don't you know what freedom is? Freedom means doing what you want, when you want, where you want, and how you want. Freedom means doing whatever you feel like.
1: I like the sound of that. I want to be free. I want to eat the tastiest plants. I want to do whatever I feel like. Can I? Can I?
5: Come with me and eat all the plants you want.
1: Okay.
0: And so the crafty old wolf began to lead Snowy away from the shepherd. Meanwhile, the rest of the flock had come back to the fold, and the shepherd was counting his sheep.
6: Powder Puff, Curly Locks, Fluffy Tail, Martha Moss, Floppy Ears, and Snowy? Where's Snowy? She hasn't come back to the fold. Has anyone seen Snowy? Snowy! Oh no! Where are you?
2: Snowy! Where are you?
7: I
3: saw her, she went that way, following some funny plants that were walking in front of her.
4: But plants can't walk. The wolf is behind this. I'm going to bring her back.
6: Stay here until I return.
3: What? You're going to leave all 99 of us for one naughty sheep?
6: Oi, don't be so quick to judge her. And get inside the fold.
3: Well, if the wolf eats her up, it's all she deserves. She's a bad sheep.
6: And I told you not to judge her, and don't open this gate for anyone.
0: The shepherds shut the gate and hurried off to look for the little sheep. The wolf had led her a long way from the fold, when all of a sudden, little Snowy had a thought.
1: How come you can walk? Plants don't usually walk around.
5: It's because we're free plants.
1: Ah, of course. You're free plants. I forgot about that. Can I eat you now?
5: Are we a long way from the shepherd?
1: Yes, we're miles away.
5: In that case, it's time to eat. Come on, take a bite. Go ahead.
1: It tastes of plastic.
7: That's because they are plastic. Come here. I'm going to eat you up.
1: Shepherd, help me! Shepherd, help me!
2: Let her go! Take that and that, you bad animal! How dare you? That's my hand! You sheep eater! You lamb napper! Take that and that and that!

0: There, there. It's all right. It's all over now, little sheep. Everything's all right, Snowy. Calm down. You're all right now.
1: Snowy was so happy to be safe and sound in the shepherd's arms. And as for the wolf, do you know what happened to the wolf? Well, the wolf is still running as fast as his legs can carry him, after the lesson the shepherd taught him. The shepherd carried the little sheep all the way back to the fold on his shoulders. He had found her just in time, and he was very happy, even though the wolf had bitten him. The sheep was very grateful, and never again would she doubt that her shepherd was a good shepherd. That evening, the shepherd threw a party the likes of which the sheep had never seen before. And they all danced together until late in the night. All their neighbours and all their friends were invited, and the crickets, and the frogs, and all the animals in the forest sang along.
2: The Parable of the Lost Sheep.
3: Let's pray. Grace before meals. Bless us, O Lord, and these thy gifts, which we are about to receive from thy bounty, through Christ our Lord. Amen.
4: Hi there! You're watching EWTN.

0: Catholic family, St. Dominic de Guzman, bringing the light of Christ to everyone. Well, everyone, today in our church history class, I'm going to be telling you about the life of St. Dominic de Guzman. So I've prepared a PowerPoint with photos and videos from my last trip to Spain. I visited the places where St. Dominic lived. Can you turn out the lights? St. Dominic was born in the town of Caleruega, Spain, around the year 1170. Look, these are some photos I took of the village. His parents were Don Felix de Guzman and Doña Juana de Aza.
1: Father Michael, was his family rich?
0: They were. They were Spanish nobles. But take a look at this. While I was there, I met a brother Ernesto.
2: Hello, I'd like to introduce Brother Ernesto, a Dominican friar. Who better than him to tell us the story of his order's founder?
3: Hello, children. What you can see here is a Dominican monastery. Did you know that St. Dominic was a good student, just like you? When he was six, he was sent to live with his uncle to learn about literature. And when he was 14, he entered the University of Palencia to study theology. And he was such a good student that when he was 25, he was ordained a priest and named professor of Holy Scripture.
0: So as you see, St. Dominic was a good student.
1: Was he a genius?
0: Yes, Dominic was very intelligent.
1: But he didn't fight in any wars. And he didn't do any miracles?
0: As you'll soon see, at that time there were many wars between Muslims and Christians. The wars brought great devastation and the people went hungry because their crops had been ruined. He sold everything he had to raise money for the poor.
4: And you say you're selling everything?
5: Yes, everything except my books. I study them every day.
4: Very well, I'll buy it.
6: Please, Father Dominic, help me. My brother has been taken prisoner by the Muslims. They'll kill him.
5: Don't worry. I'll sell myself as a slave. I'll offer myself in exchange for your brother.
6: But, Father, you are...
5: There's nothing more to be said.
0: Very soon, the news spread all over Palencia, and people rallied to support Dominic. Everyone contributed money for the rescue.
1: So he didn't have to be exchanged for the prisoner?
0: Exactly. And many people shared what they had with the people who were most in need. Okay, we can continue the story tomorrow.
1: Why did you call me? What have you got to show me?
7: Look, what is that? A radio transmitter.
1: Are you serious?
7: Its maximum range is only a couple of miles, but that's enough for us to reach the whole neighborhood.
1: That's great! We can have our very own radio station.
7: And make our own programs.
1: Excellent. We can start by making a program about the food at school.
7: Right. We'll tell them to cut out the vegetables.
1: Ugh! Disgusting!
7: And tell them to give us French fries instead.
1: Okay, let's start the program.
8: Did you hear what they said?
9: Yeah, no more vegetables, we want fries instead.
10: No more veggies, we want fries. No more veggies, we want fries.
1: Father Michael, we've started a radio show.
0: I know.
7: We've made a program about food at school.
0: Yes, I heard it.
1: We're gonna be famous.
7: Yep, we're gonna be famous journalists.
0: Hey, why don't you make a religious program? You could read from the gospel every day.
1: I don't think so. That wouldn't be any fun.
11: What do we hate?
12: Vegetables!
11: And what do we want?
12: French fries now!
10: No more veggies, we want fries! No more veggies, we want fries! No more veggies, we want fries!
1: Look, Sergio, they listened to us.
7: Yeah, they heard us on the radio.
5: We have to put a stop to this.
6: Yes, we should take the radio transmitter away from them.
5: Well, we could also talk to Alex and Sergio and ask them not to make that kind of program.

0: great. Let's continue the story of St. Dominic de Guzman. Please, could someone switch off the light?
1: Brother Ernesto, is it true that St. Dominic was a great traveler?
2: He was. Everything began when King Alfonso VIII asked the Bishop of Osma to travel to Denmark to ask a lady's hand in marriage on behalf of his son, Fernando. The bishop asked St. Dominic to accompany him on his long journey, and the two set off for Denmark. Together, they traveled more than 800 miles, passing through many towns and villages. As they traveled through the south of France, Dominic saw that the Albigensian heresy was spreading fast.
3: Father Michael, what was the Albigensian heresy?
0: The Albigensians believed that all material things were sinful.
3: Things like chocolate cake? Or playing basketball?
0: Well, yes. They thought that only the things of the spirit were holy.
3: That sounds boring.
4: All material things are sinful, and Jesus Christ had a body, didn't he? So Jesus Christ cannot have been God, because everything to do with the flesh is evil.
5: Wait a moment, that's not true. It's because Jesus Christ had a body that he sanctified the human body and all material things. He lived like an ordinary person.
4: How can you, a priest, say such a thing?
5: The things that God created are good. We can offer God a fine meal or our appreciation of a good book.
2: And so Dominic realized that he had to teach these people about the true religion. And to do this, he founded the Order of Preachers, also known as the Dominicans.
0: And do you know what St. Dominic did? He chose the very best teachers to instruct his friars, so that way they'd be well prepared to preach the truth. Later, one of his disciples was the greatest thinker in the history of the church, St. Thomas Aquinas.
6: I bought it with my savings, like you. Now we'll be able to talk all day.
3: Since when have you had a cell phone?
6: Why do you ask?
3: Okay.
7: Sarah?
6: My mom just came in. I'll call you back.
7: Sarah, it's not good for you to be glued to the phone all day long. It's habit forming, and it wastes time you could spend on other things.
6: But Mom, it's so much fun. Plus, I can take photos and listen to my music.
7: I know. But I think you should really only use it when you have to do errands, and that's all.
6: But, Mom!
7: Besides, using your cell phone only when you need it is a sign of Christian simplicity, you know.
6: Christian simplicity?
7: Yes, the saints learn to do without material things.
6: Right, it's just so boring. All the fun things are sinful.
7: Well, that's not true.
6: It is. The saints were all poor. They didn't have anything. They never ate, they never played.
7: Hey, you know that isn't true.
6: I don't want to be like the saints.
7: Listen, the saints knew how to have fun and give thanks to God for the good things in life, but at the same time, they were the masters of their own desires. They always tried to be above material things.
6: Like St. Dominic de Guzman, who sold everything and gave it to the poor?
7: That's right. He traveled the land, preaching in villages. He walked barefoot, and he didn't even have a house to sleep in. At night, he prayed in the village churches. He spent all night praying, and sometimes he would fall asleep right there in the church. Sometimes he would be invited to a meal because he didn't have any food of his own.
5: Thank you for inviting me into your home. You are very kind.
2: Please eat, Father. Eat as much as you want.
5: I only eat a single dish, never more.
2: Well, in that case, at least have a drink. Just taste this extraordinary wine. You've never tasted its like before, I promise you. What are you doing? You've watered down the wine.
5: Sir, I am very grateful for your hospitality. I thank you from the bottom of my heart, but I drink very little wine and I always mix it with water. It's a habit of mine.
0: St. Dominic said to his followers, "We have to talk with God or about God." He meant that we have to pray or do apostolate. That's what's important.
3: And how can we do apostolate?
0: Well, you have a very powerful tool.
3: Do you mean our radio show?
0: That's right. Listen, you could go to the Dominican monastery and speak to Friar Leopold. He'll help you to make a religious program.
3: That sounds boring.

0: You could do it as an interview.
1: I like the idea. We'll be the journalists and Friar Leopold will be our guest. Okay.
2: A daily show. Very well. We can talk about the gospel every day.
3: Okay. We'll broadcast at 6 in the evening. You can read from the gospels and we'll ask you questions.
2: That sounds perfect. You know, I am a Dominican friar and my mission is preaching. So I think a program like yours is a great idea.
1: Do you think that if St. Dominic de Guzman were alive today, he'd have a radio program?
2: I think it's very likely.
3: Friar Leopold, did St. Dominic see visions?
1: Yeah, many saints have seen our Lord or the Blessed Virgin.
2: They have. In fact, one night when he was praying, he saw the Blessed Virgin Mary. The Blessed Virgin Mary appeared before him with a rosary in her hand and showed him how to pray it.
4: My son, travel the world preaching devotion to the Holy Rosary. I promise you that many sinners will be converted and will receive abundant grace.
2: The Blessed Virgin Mary told him that the rosary was a powerful weapon. It does so much good.
3: We already pray the rosary.
1: Yeah, but only 3 Hail Marys for each mystery, because we're just children.
2: I think that's fine. By the way, you could pray the rosary in your program.
3: I don't think that would be a good idea.
1: Yeah, our friends would laugh at us.
2: Ask God to make you as brave as St. Dominic and pray the rosary. Do not worry if your friends laugh at you.
3: Hey, your radio show is excellent.
5: Yeah, it's really funny.
3: Thanks.
1: I like the Friar Leopold program.
3: You do?
1: Yeah, I do. So what?
3: No, nothing.
5: Where'd you find that friar? He's really interesting.
1: He's a Dominican monk.
6: I want to congratulate Alex and Sergio for the daily program about the Gospels. I think it's great that you're using your transmitter to do some good. Congratulations, boys. Sarah, Paula, what are you doing?
7: Nothing.
6: Nothing? Let me see. Are you using your cell phones?
7: Well,
6: I don't have any choice but to take away your phones. You know you're not allowed to use them in class.
7: Oh, but please!
8: We promised to put them away and not get them out again, honestly.
6: I'm sorry. You should have thought about that earlier. I'll keep them in my office until your parents come to pick them up.
0: I see that we have more children than ever this Sunday. I imagine it's because of Friar Leopold's program. I'm very happy that you like it and that you're learning. You know, St. Dominic was a great missionary, but he said, first contemplate and then teach. That means, to do apostolate and draw our friends closer to God, first we have to be full of God ourselves, and we can achieve this by praying. The apostolate is like a glass of water that overflows and spills onto everything around it. First, you have to fill up the glass with God. When St. Dominic walked past a monastery and heard the bells, he stopped and joined the monks in prayer. And so, when we walk past a Catholic church, we can go in and tell our Lord that we love him, because he's there, in the tabernacle. St. Dominic also said that we should read part of the Gospels every day. That's what Friar Leopold does each day on his program.
3: Guess what? I've decided to pray a while every day to fill myself up with God like that glass.
1: Okay, I want to do that too.
3: Martin's moving forward with the ball. Fran steps up and it's a personal foul. That's 2 free throws for Martin. This is getting exciting, don't you think?
1: You're not wrong about that. If Martin makes these, he'll be our tournament champion.

0: Hey, Sergio, look at that. Who are they? No idea. I bet they're policemen. Quick, hide the transmitter.
1: Are you Alex and Sergio?
0: Depends. Alex, people only say that in the movies.
1: I'm going to ask you again. Are you the boys with the radio transmitter?
2: Please, officers, don't take away our transmitter.
0: We're not doing anything bad, honestly. Why are you laughing?
1: We're from the local radio station. We want to sign you up to do a religious program every week. It'll be a show for children.
3: And don't forget to bring Friar Leopold. We love his program.
0: Did you hear that?
2: I don't believe it! A program on local radio!
4: It's not fair!
5: You deserved it. I warned you.
4: Will you collect the cell phone?
5: Yes, I'll go get the phone. But I'm going to keep it for a week.
0: Mom, Sarah, Nicholas, your attention, please. Have you heard the news?
5: By the looks on your faces, I guess it's something good.
0: They want us to do a program on the local radio station.
5: Really?
0: Yes, we'll be doing it with Friar Leopold.
2: We'll be famous and people will ask for autographs.
0: And we'll travel to conferences all over the world.
4: Okay, it's not that exciting.
0: You're just saying that because you're envious.
4: Envious? You must be joking.
0: What's up with her?
5: She's upset because she can't use her phone for a week.
1: Well, today I'm going to finish telling the story of St. Dominic de Guzman.
6: Brother Ernesto, can you tell us how St. Dominic died?
7: Well, you see, Father Michael, St. Dominic died on August 6, 1221, when he was 51 years old. He was very, very tired.
1: Well, it's not surprising, after a life spent traveling and preaching.
7: That's right. He died in Bologna, Italy, where his remains are to this day. He was canonized by his great friend and admirer, Pope Gregory IX.
1: Well, in fact, the Pope said, I no more doubt the saintliness of this man than I do that of St. Peter and St. Paul.
0: Wow.
4: You know, Sister Patricia, we haven't had our cell phones for a few days and we're fine about it.
8: Of course.
4: I think we passed the test.
8: Well, of course. I'm very happy. You know, your attitude is very pleasing to God. It's a little act of poverty.
4: Like the saints?
8: Exactly. Many saints offered their poverty in exchange for the conversion of those who didn't love God.
4: Well, we are offering our little sacrifice for those who don't believe in God.
9: Right. That way we'll be missionaries, just like St. Dominic de Guzman.
0: Now, friends, we'll end our program by praying three Hail Marys.
2: Hail Mary, full of grace, the Lord is with thee. Blessed art thou among women, and blessed is the fruit of thy womb, Jesus.
0: Holy Mary, Mother of God, pray for us sinners, now and at the hour of our death. Amen.
2: Hail Mary, full of grace, the Lord is with thee. Blessed art thou among women, and blessed is the fruit of thy womb, Jesus.

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2: 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A strong aftershock rattles Venezuela after last week's deadly earthquakes. The tremor hit near the Caribbean coast early Monday, sending residents into the streets. Officials report no new damage. So far, more than 1,400 people have died in the quakes. Ukrainian President Volodymyr Zelensky says at least 11 civilians were killed and 40 others injured in Russian strikes overnight. This comes as Russian President Vladimir Putin acknowledged for the first time Sunday that Russia is facing fuel shortages following a wave of Ukrainian attacks. Pope Leo XIV celebrates the solemnity of Saints Peter and Paul, the patrons of Rome. After Mass in St. Peter's Basilica, he blessed the pallia that the new Metropolitan Archbishops will wear. I'm Veronica Dudo with EWTN News Nightly. Join us tonight.
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13: 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But how well has our nation held up these sacred ideals? 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
14: 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In these pages, learn about his life as a mystic, miracle worker, preacher, and the founder of the Franciscan Order. Journey with Teresa through the Italian countryside to places that formed St. Francis's deep spirituality and his profound love of the Eucharist and the poor. Italy's Shrines and Wonders, discovering sacred spaces and fascinating places in the life of St. Francis of Assisi by Teresa Tomeo, the latest release from EWTN Publishing, now available at EWTNRC.com or call 205-271-2990.

0: Hi, I'm Doug Keck, inviting you to join me next time for a special bookmark when we get to talk to Paul Kengor, PhD, about his work, American Pontiff Pope Leo XIV, and his plan to heal the church.
1: I think you can see that he's clearly shaping a different papacy than Francis. And people who think that this is Francis too, you're not watching carefully enough.
0: That's Paul Kengor, next time right here on Bookmark.
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0: on Bookmark again. We did a Catholic Sphere show as well with Bill Donahue, etc. And but the last time we spoke probably was about your best-selling book, right?
1: Well, probably so. Yeah, and good to be with you, Doug. Yeah, I've done the show a number of times. Pope and a President, I think we did, as well as a couple of other books. Yeah,
0: right,
1: several other books,
0: right.
1: But always enjoy the show.
0: Right. Was that your bestseller, the Pope and that
1: yeah,
0: one?
1: Probably. You know, I did. So I've done over 20 books, right? Mm-hmm. I think a couple dozen. I haven't stopped to count recently, although I had to when I did. So this kind of answers your question. Mm-hmm. The first major book that I did was called God and Ronald Reagan in mm-hmm. 2004.
0: That,
1: basically,
0: right?
1: Other than my dissertation, which doesn't really count, right, which is published before that, was my first book, and it was a bestseller. And I think that that one did really, really well.
0: Okay.
1: Back in days when books sold a lot more copies because people actually read books. I mean,
0: mm-hmm.
1: it's hard today to get people to buy books. And then A Pope and a President did really well. I did a book called The Communist on Obama's mentor, Frank Marshall Davis, which debuted in the top 10 on the New York Times. What was that, 2010, something like
0: mm-hmm.
1: that? And I recently did a book on the church and slavery, did a book on stigmatists. That might have been the last
0: that
1: time.
0: Was the last one. And we did the one on slavery, and we also did the one on stigmatism. How do you decide what topic you're going to write on?
1: Yeah. I think we might have did Bella Dodd as well. I did The Devil and Bella Dodd.
0: That's right. That's true, too.
1: Right. But really, I have to want to do the book, right? And there's probably been another two dozen books ideas that have been pitched to me mm-hmm. that I turned down. And some of them could have been very lucrative. In fact, I got asked to do God and Donald Trump mm-hmm. in 2015 and was offered a very large advance to do it. And at the time, I was doing a couple other books and didn't really have the time. And at that moment, too, I didn't know how serious, if at all, Donald Trump was about his faith.
0: Mm-hmm.
1: And I turned it down. By the way, that would be an interesting book now, given what happened in my hometown of Butler, Pennsylvania.
0: Oh, wow. Okay.
1: I'm actually from Butler, Pennsylvania.
0: So you're familiar with that locale then, right?
1: Yeah. Totally. Yeah, I've been there. I've been to the Butler Farm Show grounds a bunch of times.
0: Oh, wow.
1: Driven by it hundreds of times. One of my sons was at that rally.
0: Mm-hmm.
1: I was going to cover it for the American Spectator. I'm the editor of the American Spectator. And in fact, I was going to go there with my son to cover it. And I saw the weather forecast, and I hate rallies, and I hate mm-hmm. all that stuff. And I said, I don't want to go do that. I'll be stuck there all day. And I watched it live with my wife in the living room when news Max was covering it. And I got to tell you too, Doug, my wife said about her son, she said, do you think he'll be safe there?
0: Hmm.
1: Right? Is it okay if he goes there? I'm like, oh, yeah.
0: Right.
1: I mean, sure. I mean, the last time a president was shot, I know this is a Reagan historian, right? March 30th, 1981. Oh, he'll be fine. He'll be fine. And we're sitting there watching in the living room. The shots go off. My wife just dropped to her knees, right?
0: Oh,
1: you know,
0: Lord.
1: Hail Mary, full of grace, started praying. And we lost contact with our son, Doug, who had been texting us every few seconds. Look how close I am to the stage. Look how close I am. And I'm like, where are you? Where are you? And I think they scrambled the cell service what happened.
0: Right.
1: And so we were, we knew the president was okay away, but our son didn't know for a while.
0: I know
1: it was terrifying.
0: Let me ask you, because you're a great knowledge base, it's not on topic of this particular book, but why do you think we know so little about what happened that day, or do we?
1: Yeah, I don't know. I know that the congressman, who's my congressman, Mike Kelly, who also went to Butler High School like I did, in fact, grew up in the same parish that I did, St. Andrew's Catholic Church in Center Township in Pennsylvania. He's the head of a commission that's looking into it. And I don't know. I think what it comes down to is people just didn't think that anything like this was going to happen. Maybe the guard was let down a little bit, and it was also difficult to have the proper communication between local authorities, federal authorities. But I always remember this, Doug, when as soon as that kid fired that shot, bam, they took him out right away.
0: Right.
1: So they must have had him in his sights, right? They must have been saying, there's somebody on that building in black. Who is it, right?
0: Mm-hmm.
1: Who is it? Who is it? Who? You don't think of that moment, just shoot him. So apparently they must have had

0: had a bead on him, and when he shot, bam, they took him out right away. So it was a failure, right. No question about it. Mm-hmm. It obviously shouldn't have happened.
1: Right. Yeah. Okay, well, let's talk about the American pontiff, Pope Leo, and his plan to heal the church. Why does you think his plan is to heal the church, and does the church need healing, and if so, why?
0: Well, the answer to that is Pope Francis, mm-hmm. right? So after 12 years of the Francis Papacy, and this is a theme of the book, and I must say that the 12 years of the Francis Papacy, I was very careful about what I said about the Pope, and mm-hmm. I would usually only defend him in public, on talk shows, and so forth, in writing. I wrote a real long piece for Crisis Magazine about halfway through the Francis Papacy, pointing out all the reasons why conservatives who don't like him actually should, why liberals who like him probably shouldn't, right? So. And had all these years of like what they now call Pope-splaining, trying to explain this and that. Mm-hmm. But my chapter on Francis, which a lot of people have written to me and said that's either their favorite chapter or the chapter that they like the least.
1: Oh, it's
0: called I Want a Mess, the Francis Papacy. And it quotes Francis saying that several times. And
1: yeah, he did it. I remember the first time hearing it, we were covering World Youth Day. And I remember right. that him saying that at the time, and I remember being like, what does that mean?
0: Yeah, telling young people, go out and make a mess, kind
1: That's
0: of like
1: right.
0: a nod, you know, wink. And then he would go on to say it several more times, including right. in the last like several months of his papacy. And in some of the context in which he said it, you got to wonder, like, I don't know, what did he really mean by this? Mm-hmm. You had, I quote Cardinal Pell, who said at one point, and this was released right about the time of Cardinal Pell's death, right. he said that, you know, this papacy is turning out to be a catastrophe. And no matter how you look at it, liberals in the end didn't get anything that they thought they were going to get. Mm-hmm. The German cardinals didn't get what they thought they were going to get. They didn't get same-sex marriage. They didn't get female deacons. They didn't get female priests. They didn't get a redefinition of homosexuality in the catechism. All you had after 12 years was a lot of people in the church, liberals, conservatives, moderates, unclear. Everything seemed to be questioned. Everybody was at each other's throats. And this gets to the point of Robert Francis Prevost.
1: Right.
0: They saw in Prevost somebody much more measured, much more thoughtful, somebody who could bring the papacy back to normalcy. And as I go through in the book, of the 133 cardinal electors that voted, there were 135 cardinal electors, 133 were present to vote in the conclave, May 7th, 8th, 2025. Mm-hmm. It looks like 108 voted for Robert Francis Prevost by the fourth ballot. Mm-hmm. And we thought that this was going to go, you know, through Thursday, Friday, through the weekend. Mm-hmm. I mean, John Paul II took 8 votes. Cardinal Bergoglio Francis took 5 votes. This was 4 votes, basically 4 rounds of balloting within 24 hours, ab habeas papam. And he turned out to be the consensus pick. And I quote a whole bunch of people, Doug, from, you know, Father James Martin, mm-hmm. the, you know, LGBTQ, you know, very liberal Jesuit priest, to Cardinal Burke and Cardinal Sarah and others, all saying that they feel that this guy is a consensus sensible person mm-hmm. who will bring back normalcy and stability to the papacy. And that alone right. is how I think he'll heal the church. And I'm getting ahead of everything right now. But even right now, just watching what he's done in the first year, a lot of the changes that he makes are going to be slow. They're going to be gradual. He's not going to come in and, you know, bam, put the fist down, fire somebody. Look at how he's dealt with the same-sex blessings issue, right? He's going to quietly, over time, make these changes. And I think that alone, he certainly called off the war against traditionalists that was happening under Francis. So I think all of that alone will bring back healing to the church. And that's a word that he's used, heal. And the first word that he used, from the Loggia, May 8th, 2025, in Italian, La pace sia con tutti voi, peace be with all of you. Mm-hmm. He wants to bring peace back to the church.
1: Right. It's interesting, too, because you actually talk about the quote, the famous quote of Napoleon, supposedly the quote of Napoleon, who confronted Pope with a threat to destroy the church, in which the Pope, Pius VII, responded, "Oh, my little man, you think you're going to succeed in accompanying what centuries of priests and bishops have tried and failed to do." It always seems to be that the church somehow figures out how to survive. But I have to say, just to be clear to everybody, Napoleon

0: was not really short. He was 5'9", and it had to do with the British propaganda because of the way the inches are measured in France versus the UK. But I figured I'd throw that in there
1: as a
0: person who has read a lot of books on Napoleon. That being the case, so it was a big surprise. Everybody said, oh, it's an American. But he's the most un-American American, has been said about him.
1: Yeah, and I got to tell you, I was shocked. So I was asked to do this book right after Pope Francis died, like the day after. In fact, it was the same publisher that asked me to do the God and Donald Trump book. And it actually asked me to do a biography of Pope Francis at one point, which I declined. And I said, well, I got the summer coming up. I'm a professor. The two books that I'm working on are basically actually in editor's hands. I know I'm going to really be into who the next pope is. And at that point, Doug, they wanted a book of about 40 to 50,000 words within a few months, right? And so I said, look, I don't want to write this too fast. I don't want this to be just a book that's whipped. I want this to be a serious substantive effort. I end up doing 100 to 120,000 words, 400 plus pages that took several months. But I said, yeah, look, I'm going to be really into the next pope. Oh, by the way, I read Italian. I speak it a little bit. It's probably going to be Cardinal Parolin, pizza bola, zuppi. If a non-Italian, maybe tagle from the Philippines. Yeah, sure. I told my wife too. I said, hey, maybe we can go take a trip to Tuscany or Siena or Venice or a place like that. Then when he was picked, my wife texted me and said, oh, I guess we're going to Chicago for our summer vacation, right? But I was at the offices of the American Spectator that day. It was May 8th, 2025. Mm-hmm. So it was about 6 p.m. Rome time, around noon in Eastern time in the United States. We were preparing for an event that night, and my colleagues, Leonora Cravatta and Stephen Kaputska, said, white smoke. White smoke. And I said, no, it can't be. It's too soon, right? And there, no way. This is going to take a lot longer than that. And plus, I thought, I don't have time for this right now. I'm preparing for an event that night. So they called me over, and I watched on the TV. And when the proto-deacon, Mamberti, came out and said, Cardinalum Robertum, and I thought, well, Sarah, Robert Sarah, Cardinal Sarah. Then Francescum, and I thought, who's this? I don't have any idea who this is. Prevost. And it didn't really register. And then the translator said, they picked the American Cardinal Prevost. And my colleagues looked at me and said, what do you think? And I said, I'm speechless.
0: Everybody says, it's such a shock. Why would it be such a shock that American would be picked? I mean, if the Holy Spirit's doing all this stuff, it has nothing to do with politics and things like that, does it?
1: No, and I remember what Frank Shakespeare told me. He was Ronald Reagan's second ambassador to the Vatican. Reagan became the first president to recognize the Vatican. And he always told me, he said, you can never have the leader of the world's temporal power, which is the American president, and spiritual power, which is the Pope, be from the same country, and especially from America, right? Everybody would see that as too much power focused in America. However, in the case of Prevost, the Italians referred to him as the least American of the Americans. Right, and I must say that when I looked at the list of the papabile, right, the popable candidates, and he was, I mean, the betting odds, if you would have bet $1,000 on Prevost, you would have been a rich man, right? Mm-hmm. But in most lists, he wasn't even on the list. Now, Ed Penton had a list of about two dozen papabile, and he was on that list. He was way down there. And the first time that I saw his name, I'll admit this, Doug, I thought, who's Prevost? Who is
0: right.
1: he? An American?
0: I had not recognized him either. When it first got put, I'm like, there's an American cardinal named Prevost?
1: Yes, exactly. I had no idea who he was, but the key is that everybody at the Vatican knew who he was, and he was such a recent cardinal that he was made cardinal by Francis as late as September 2023.
0: And why do you think Francis made him? Why do you think Francis made him a cardinal? I mean, people would look at that and say, well, he's obviously Francis's man. I mean, he went out and picked him up. He had this meteor-like rise to go be with 2 years of a cardinal, so to speak, and then be the pope.
1: Francis had this kind of crude statement, right, where he said, I want bishops who smell like the flock. Okay. And I think he loved the fact that Prevost, who was this guy from

from Illinois, Chicago, Dalton, Illinois, left this big giant American city to go spend his life on, you know, dirt floor churches in the backwoods and back roads of Peru, right? That he was content being that.

0: D.C. the same month that Donald Trump starts his second term. Prevost is the one pick among them who had no ideological track record of being a liberal. In fact, quite the contrary, we actually know that in the 2010s, when he came back to America, he voted in the Republican primary. The Pope voted in the Republican primary repeatedly, 2012, 2014, 2016, 2018, Republican every single time. Voted absentee ballot.
1: I didn't
0: from
1: know
0: the
1: they
0: Vatican
1: had any Republicans in Illinois. Do they have them in Chicago or something? Or what?
0: Well, they don't have very many, but it appears that the Pope seems to be one of them. And at the very least, certainly wasn't voting in the Democratic primary. And if you go back and you look at the statements that he had made that we have from the 2000s, the 2010s, on issues like marriage, homosexuality, gender, I mean, you would call him, well, I would say, again, don't like to use these terms, you call him a cultural, social, moral conservative. Mm-hmm. I would simply call him Catholic, all right? But okay. But he is, despite what Donald Trump said about the Pope being very liberal, he's not a liberal. He might disagree with Trump on Iran, but he is on cultural, social, sexual, moral issues. He is very orthodox, as the Pope should be.
1: Well, what do you think? What insight do you think you got in going through the book on the fact that he's an Augustinian?
0: Yeah, very important. In fact, when he comes out onto the Loggia May 8, 2025, and after saying peace be with all of you and explaining what all of that means, he refers to himself as un filio, as a son of Augustine. And we don't get an explanation as to why he took the name of Leo the 13th and thus being Leo the 14th until the next day. Mm-hmm. And by the way, at that point, he talks about rerum novarum, he talks about AI, of new things, modern technologies, and so that all connects to what would eventually be his first encyclical, just released in May 2026 on the subject of AI. But he described himself as a son of Augustine. And in the first year of his papacy, other than Jesus, there's no figure that he has quoted as much as Augustine. And he became head of the International Augustinian Order. And I would also apply this to, for a lot of people who probably thinking about what I just said about Donald Trump and the war in Iran and everything, I think one of the reasons why he is spoken out on war so often is because Augustine, who lived from 354 to 430, gave us just war doctrine. And this guy is an expert on Augustine. So he's truly Augustinian, not just in terms of the order that he comes from, but his thinking as well.
1: Let me ask you also with this, one thing that struck me in Engracing the Augustinian, in the case of Rob, he was visited and persuaded to join by Father L. Dudley Day. And I remember him. He was a very well-known priest and actually a good friend of a friend of mine. So that jumped out at me. One of the things I think when you're describing what somebody is or isn't, they wonder, they say, okay, you're saying these things. But then there's an old thing about, you understand by people, by the company they keep. And some people look and say, well, we basically have, for the most part, at least people's perception from a distance, same kind of cadre that was basically there before under Francis. So what does that tell us?
0: Well, I go through in the book the changes that he made very early on, including with the John Paul II Institute on family and so forth. He has retained so far Tuco Fernandez, the dicastery, which used to be the Congregation for the Doctrine of the Faith, has not changed Cardinal Parolin as Secretary of State. Now, did make the big change in New York with Cardinal Dolan, right? But I think he will make these changes slowly, and he probably wants to see, like a lot of, I'm a Reagan scholar, right? I mean, there were cases that Ronald Reagan had of people who he thought going in might think a certain way and then turned out to work with him very well and appreciated who they were, right? So he would have this balance between Secretary of State George Shultz, who was seen as more liberal, and the Secretary of Defense Cap Weinberger, who was seen as more hawkish, right? And then someone like Bill Clark at the NSC, Colin Powell at the NSC. So he's probably looking to see how it works out at first. So if you don't need to make those changes right away, you don't need need to make those changes. But I think, you know, over time, and not only over time, but already, I think you can see that he's clearly shaping a different papacy than Francis. And people who think that

0: This is Francis too. You're not watching carefully enough. Mm-hmm. All right. Those are people who don't like Pope Francis, and after 12 years of the Francis papacy, have a very short fuse and are kind of assuming the worst of the new pope. And they shouldn't do that. They should be more charitable with the new pope, as I think he would be with them.
1: Right. Yeah. Especially I think there's a lot of people feel burned over the years, so to speak, on these kinds of things. And obviously, he picked this up after Rerum Novarum from 13 to 14, and the whole idea of kind of a focus on social justice in the church. And obviously, we know now his AI document that came out and where that fits in, et cetera. Did that give you a greater insight into him as well?
0: It did, and also Rerum Novarum. I mean, bear in mind that's widely appreciated by people throughout the Christian world, by Protestants as well. Came out 1891. 40 years later, you had Quadragesimo Anno by Pius XI. Then you have Centesimus Annus by John Paul II, 1991, on the 100th anniversary of it. And Rerum Novarum is a wonderful defense of both workers and at the same time property rights and ownership. It excoriates socialism repeatedly throughout it. And, you know, Leo XIII, he's seen by some kind of social justice warriors as their social justice pope. Mm-hmm. But this is somebody who universally admired in the Catholic Church. He's the one pope. I mean, if you were to go back 150 years and say to whoever the new pope was going to be in 2025, pick the name of a pope that everybody likes, right? Believe it or not, well, not everyone liked John Paul II, as it is to imagine. Certainly not everyone liked Benedict XVI. Certainly not everyone liked Francis. A lot of people didn't like Pius XII. There's some baggage associated with him. Hitler's pope, which is a total smear of who he was. Yeah, ridiculous. But the one, you'd have to go back to Leo XIII. And when he picked that name, Leo XIV, right away, Doug, I thought that put everybody at ease. Mm. Everybody thought, wow, cool name, right? Good name, Leo XIV.
1: Right. Let me ask you in the closing minutes, what was the greatest insight you learned that you weren't aware of? And maybe there was a lot because a lot wasn't known about him in your research.
0: Well, there's a lot. Yeah, I could give probably five or six answers to that, but I'll say this. And I wrote a piece on this for National Catholic Register. Whereas the Italians considered him the least American of the American cardinals, in a way, rightly so, he's also a very American-American. And his ancestry is incredible. I mean, he comes from, of course, Chicago, which is not just America's melting pot, but the world's melting pot. And the word Catholic means universal. This guy has got to have the most universal DNA, quite literally, of any pope in the history of the church. All right. I mean, his mother, Latino surname, black Creole origins, partly Latino, partly Hispanic, father, grandfather, a little bit of French, a little bit of Italian. I mean, he's got Professor Gates, the Harvard historian who has the PBS show Finding Your Roots, said this is one of the most complex, diverse family trees we've ever done on anybody. He was the least American of the Americans, he's also in a way a very American-American, and yet I think the most universal pope we've ever had in terms of ethnicity.
1: You think that's why he didn't speak in English when he was first made pope?
0: It's an interesting thought, and he thought very carefully about what he was going to say. Had it written out, about 600 words, spoke Latin, predominantly Italian. Mm-hmm. He's the Bishop of Rome. And then he gave a shout out in Spanish to his diocese back in Peru. Mm-hmm. And then I think maybe the next day, or maybe right after that, he thought to himself, should I have spoken English? Well, the next day, right away, he speaks and gives his homily in English. But I think he probably thought that through.
1: Right,
0: because he's a very measured, thoughtful person. When he came out on the loggia and kind of had his hands under his chin, you could tell he was thinking. Francis just ad-libbed his statement. He had a kind of deer in the headlights look, but Robert Francis Prevost, I think, had thought very carefully about what he wanted to say.
1: He's a canon lawyer, right? So very good. Thank you much, author Paul Kengor, PhD, his book, American Pontiff, Pope Leo XIV, and his plan to heal the church, available naturally through our EWTN religious catalog. I'm Doug Keck. This has been Bookmark. We'll see you next time. Thanks.

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1: Hello, family. I'm Montse Alvarado with some great news. 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

0: After a long silence, I take up my pen to write of him, he whom I'd followed in all his pilgrimages, and known better even than one who was a brother by the ties of blood.
1: This man, Palu, looks at Sarah as his mentor, his teacher, his friend.
2: Es una relación muy estrecha, muy íntima, muy fuerte.
3: They realized they had the same desire to go to America.
4: And when they discovered that about each other, it really reinforced the bonds that they had for each other.
5: Fray Junipero Serra and Fray Francisco Palou are the St. Peter and St. Paul of modern California.
6: So Palou, when he was coming to Carmel, probably knew that he was going to be seeing him for the last time.
0: At the very heart of all history is the unvarnished truth. The events I tell, witnessed by my own eyes, but long withheld by a feeling of unworthiness, must now be known. Know first that what I tell has come under my personal observation, and know that the one I write of was not a soldier, but a knight, bringing not a sword, but a cross.

0: His will.
1: When he sings, when he prays.
0: Yes.
1: When he stops, not so well.
0: The fathers have arrived from San Antonio and San Luis Obispo.
1: No father, just you. The letters were never sent.
0: Not sent.
1: The writer forgot to take them.

0: Father President. Father Sarah.
1: The others.
0: They're not here. Only me. The letters were not sent.
1: And the fathers from Spain?
0: The ship brought no one.
1: Francisco, why are we in California?
0: To bring God to these people.
1: And how will you accomplish such a great task?
0: Me?
1: Yes. New missions. Two new missions. Here. At Santa Barbara, and here. At La Purísima Concepción.
2: You will write to the garden. He will send more friars.
1: Francisco. You know what day it is?
0: It's the 19th.
1: I want you to celebrate the Mass of San Jose, our most holy patriarch. Will you do that for me? I will take my place with the choir.
0: Of course.
3: The young Junipero Serra was small of stature, but like the order he served, great in spirit. And like the islanders he descended from, extremely independent, even a bit stubborn. Lying about 70 miles off the coast of Spain in the western Mediterranean are the Balearic Islands, the largest of which is Mallorca, a strategic port of call, crossroads of religion, culture, and commerce. The island has been absorbed into various empires since ancient times. The Roman, then the Byzantine, the Caliphate of the Muslims, and finally, Catholic Spain. The living descendant of this layering of civilizations is the magnificent Cathedral of Santa Maria in the city of Palma. It stands where the Romans built a temple, the Byzantines a church, and then the Moors a mosque that dominated the port for over 400 years. King James I of Aragon invaded in 1230, drove out its Moorish defenders, and began construction of the cathedral, with the largest rose window in Europe and a nave soaring 150 feet. This imposing structure is today exactly as Junipero Serra would have seen it when his father brought him to Palma at the age of 15 to dedicate his life to God in the order of St. Francis.
4: A Franciscan and professor of theology, not bad for the son of illiterate peasants. But this young man would go on to add a coastline to an

0: empire and a realm to the church.
1: Serra's ambitions and Majorca's cathedral were on the same scale. An island culture, Majorcans think and act for themselves. It's an independence they've paid a high price for. Here in the streets of the city's old quarter, Josep Vidal, professor of history at the University of the Balearic Islands in Palma, explains that Catalonian Spain, of which Junípero Serra's Majorca was a part, went through a great upheaval at the time of Serra's birth. The 18th century brought a new monarchy to the throne through the War of the Spanish Succession. The winner was Philip V, who installed the Bourbon monarchy in Spain. The Bourbons punished Majorca by dismantling its local government. Philip's family has ruled Spain ever since, for exactly 300 years. But it is not their anniversary that is being celebrated today, but rather that of a humble peasant born the same year, 1713, in the Majorcan hamlet of Petra. Petra's grid of alley-like streets designed for animal-drawn carts and foot traffic encouraged spontaneous gatherings, like the one our cameras have attracted on this brilliant Tuesday morning in July.
2: Pues que fue un hombre extraordinario. Dio su vida por sus fieles y en Petra estamos encantados de todo lo que hizo por California.
1: Franciscan Father Juan Martí, the pastor of Serra's parish of St. Peter's, is a native of Majorca. When he speaks Spanish, we are hearing it very much in the accent of Junípero Serra himself. The pastor of devout and traditional parishioners, Father Martí nevertheless sees a stark difference in the way religion is practiced today as compared with Serra's time. In the time of Junípero Serra, faith touched everything. Life couldn't be understood without God. Today, the philosophical trend is to leave out God in modern culture. Not everyone is a believer as they were in the time of Junípero Serra, or is obedient to the voice of the church.
3: No todos son los creyentes que eran en tiempos de Junípero Serra, o los sumisos.
1: I think that faith remains, but obedience and observance aren't as strict today as they were in the time of Junípero Serra, when religion encompassed everything. Religion still encompasses the lives of the older generation of Petra, those who have never left here, but revere the legacy of the native son who did.
4: Queremos mucho al Padre Serra. Lo vivimos, lo sentimos de corazón.
1: Local residents or pilgrims from afar who come to pay homage to Serra's birthplace are greeted with murals heralding his missionary achievements in Mexico and the missions he founded in Alta California. A tour of number 6, Carar Baracar, where Junipero's parents came to live shortly after he was born, reveals the features of an austere but efficient way of life. A portal from the front room to the kitchen, permitting the woman of the house to communicate with visitors while keeping up with her chores. An oven for cooking that also heated water for clothes washing. And a pebble stone passage to the indoor stable where livestock spent the night, their heat no doubt rising to warm the straw-filled loft above, where young Junípero slept. The house, a gift by Petrenses to the city of San Francisco in 1930, was deeded back to Petra by a grateful California in 1981.
5: Donación de California.
1: On November 24, 1713, a small caravan, including his father Antonio Serra and the Comadrana, the midwife, marched purposely 10 blocks along Carrer Major, or Main Street, carrying the newborn Miguel towards his baptism at St. Peter's Church. A treasure of art and architecture in a village the size of Petra, St. Peter's was nevertheless no bigger or more grand than the faith of the Petrenses themselves. Here, 300 years ago, under the gaze of St. Peter holding the keys to heaven, Miguel Serra was baptized the very day of his birth.
3: Aquí tenemos la pila bautismal donde fue bautizado nuestro beato Junípero Serra.
1: This is the very font in which our Saint Junípero Serra was baptized as Miguel José Serra de Ferrer. In his day, the waters of baptism, as they do now, shed their grace upon him and made him a

0: gracia del bautismo, que se incorporan como hijos de Dios. Que esa bendición.
1: Like Junipero, Father Martí chose a vocation to the priesthood at a young age. Are modern parents as joyous as Sarah's were when their child chooses the religious life?
2: Pues siempre hay de todo. Por ejemplo, en mi caso, pues se alegraron muchísimo.
1: There's a pretty wide range of reactions to the announcement of a vocation. In my case, my parents were very happy. Normally, the calling to a vocation is welcomed.
2: Normalmente suele ser muy bien acogida la llamada a la vocación.
1: All the greater the faith of Antonio and Margarita Serra, who had already lost two children in infancy, a boy and a girl, and would lose another girl later. Only Sarah's younger sister, Juana Maria, would survive. Without Juana, it is doubtful Sarah ever would have gone to America. Leaving his aging parents alone would have been unthinkable. Behind Father Martí, just a few steps away, is the reason that California obtained Junipero Serra, the Franciscan Convento of San Bernardino. Father Martí is steeped in the history of this church.
2: La fundación de este convento data del 1607, cuando...
1: It was founded in 1607 when the Franciscans responded to the city's request for a school for boys. Junipero Serra was filled with Franciscanism at this school, a spirit which he nurtured for the rest of his life. This is what he knew, learned, and understood.
2: Y hay una gran coincidencia.
1: There's a great connection between what is in this church and the missions in the New World founded by our saint, Junipero Serra. A great connection indeed. Here inside San Bernardino's richly decorated Romanesque interior, Miguel Serra worshipped under the gaze of the very saints in whose names he would one day found missions in California. San Juan Capistrano, San Buenaventura, Santa Clara de Assis, San Antonio de Padua, and San Diego.
3: And today, he is there with them, holding a model of Mission San Carlos Borromeo.
1: It is impossible to understand Petra without a pilgrimage to the shrine of Nuestra Señora de Bonani, Our Lady of the Good Year. The shrine is intimately connected to the island farmer's chief concern, weather. During a severe drought in the late 16th century, farmers surrounding the hill prayed to the Blessed Virgin for her intercession. Their prayers were answered. They gratefully began construction of this magnificent shrine. Junipero Serra trekked up the hill to Bonani on Easter Tuesday, 1749, just a few days before his departure for the Americas, no doubt repeating the pilgrim's unending prayer of the centuries. Give us a good year, O Lady, for key to a good year thou art. The view of Petra, framed by the pillars of Bonani, was a sight Serra knew well, one he'd carry with him on the long journey ahead. Everywhere he went from here on, he would strive, after St. Francis, the founder of his order, to strip away or ignore the pretentious or the non-essential. Years later, he wrote from San Diego, "Having a little tortilla and the wild herbs of the field, what more do we want?" But there is always more to want, and other kinds of food. The friars of San Bernardino had instilled faith and devotion in young Serra, but they had also awakened his intellect. And that could only be fed here, in the great city, with its monuments, symbols, and libraries filled with ideas. It was here, at the Convento de San Francisco in Palma, that Serra rose to prominence as a theologian and a scholar. In the clerestory that dates to the 14th century, guardian Father Gori Mateo nevertheless explains the friars at the convent at first doubted the young Serra's prospects. He was fascinated with God and the conversion of souls. He came to this monastery with the wonderful desire to be a friar. But he was very young, and he was also physically very weak. Like an undersized freshman in gym class, Serra found some of his required duties challenging, such as the often told story of his being unable to reach and turn the pages of the books during choir. You had to be there to see why the story is not apocryphal.

0: We are in the choir of the Basilica of San Francisco. Friar Junipero Serra served here and was charged with handling the hymnals the friars used for their prayers in the morning, at midday, and in the afternoon.
1: Mañana, mediodía y tarde.
0: The books had to be carried here and put away after each service, and they're extremely heavy. The lettering is large enough to be read from a distance. It fell to the novices to bring in place the books, but little Junipero, due to his poor health and small stature, had a difficult time of it.
2: He was so small that at first they hardly even noticed him.
0: At first, perhaps, but it turned out that this young man, small of stature, also had a great voice, and from his perch in his exclusive new world, would soon be singing the praises of his newfound heroes. We are in the Basilica of San Francisco. This basilica is attached to the convento where Saint Junipero Serra lived. Inspired by the great Franciscan theologian Duns Scotus, Serra soon became known for his advocacy of the rule of liberty.

0: doctor of the incarnate word because he had a deep understanding of the relationship between grace.
1: After a long silence, I take up my pen to write of him.

0: after his friend.
1: Es una relación muy estrecha, muy íntima, muy fuerte.
2: They realized they had the same desire to go to America.
3: And when they discovered that about each other, it really reinforced the bonds that they had for each other.
4: Fray Junipero Serra and Fray Francisco Palou are the St. Peter and St. Paul of modern California.
5: So Palou, when he was coming to Carmel, probably knew that he was going to be seeing him for the last time.
6: At the very heart of all history is the unvarnished truth. The events I tell, witnessed by my own eyes, but long withheld by a feeling of unworthiness, must now be known. Know first that what I tell has come under my personal observation, and know that the one I write of was not a soldier, but a knight, bringing not a sword, but a cross.

0: as well.
1: When he sings, I want to praise.
0: Yes.
1: When he stops, not so well.

0: Only me. The letters were not sent.
1: And the father's from Spain.
0: The ship brought no one.
1: Francisco, why are we in California?

0: bring God to these people.
1: And how will you accomplish such a great task?
0: Me?
1: Yes. New missions. Two new missions. Here. At Santa Barbara, and here. At La Purísima Concepción.
2: You will write to the garden. He will send more friars.
1: Francisco, you know what day it is?
0: It's the 19th.
1: I want you to celebrate the Mass of San Jose, our most holy patriarch. Will you do that for me? I will take my place with the choir.
0: Of course.
3: The young Junipero Serra was small of stature, but like the order he served, great in spirit. And like the islanders he descended from, extremely independent, even a bit stubborn. Lying about 70 miles off the coast of Spain in the western Mediterranean are the Balearic Islands, the largest of which is Majorca, a strategic port of call, crossroads of religion, culture, and commerce. The island has been absorbed into various empires since ancient times. The Roman, then the Byzantine, the Caliphate of the Muslims, and finally, Catholic Spain. The living descendant of this layering of civilizations is the magnificent Cathedral of Santa Maria in the city of Palma. It stands where the Romans built a temple, the Byzantines a church, and then the Moors a mosque that dominated the port for over 400 years. King James I of Aragon invaded in 1230, drove out its Moorish defenders, and began construction of the cathedral, with the largest rose window in Europe and a nave soaring 150 feet. This imposing structure is today exactly as Junipero Serra would have seen it when his father brought him to Palma at the age of 15 to dedicate his life to God in the order of St. Francis.
4: A Franciscan and professor of theology, not bad for the son of illiterate peasants. But this young man would go on to add a coastline to an empire and a realm to the church.
3: Serra's ambitions and Majorca's cathedral were on the same scale. An island culture, Majorcans think and act for themselves. It's an independence they've paid a high price for. Here in the streets of the city's old quarter, Josep Vidal, professor of history at the University of the Balearic Islands in Palma, explains that Catalonian Spain, of which Junipero Serra's Majorca was a part, went through a great upheaval at the time of Serra's birth. The 18th century brought a new monarchy to the throne through the War of the Spanish Succession. The winner was Philip V, who installed the Bourbon monarchy in Spain. The Bourbons punished Majorca by dismantling its local government. Philip's family has ruled Spain ever since for exactly 300 years, but it is not their anniversary that is being celebrated today, but rather that of a humble peasant born the same year, 1713, in the Majorcan hamlet of Petra. Petra's grid of alley-like streets designed for animal-drawn carts and foot traffic encouraged spontaneous gatherings, like the one our cameras have attracted on this brilliant Tuesday morning in July.
5: Pues que fue un hombre extraordinario. Dio su vida por sus fieles y en Petra estamos encantados de todo lo que hizo por California.
3: Franciscan Father Juan Martí, the pastor of Serra's parish of St. Peter's, is a native of Majorca. When he speaks Spanish, we are hearing it very much in the accent of Junipero Serra himself. The pastor of devout and traditional parishioners, Father Martí nevertheless sees a stark difference in the way religion is practiced today as compared with Serra's time.
6: En tiempos de Junipero Serra, la fe lo abarcaba todo. No se entendía la vida sin Dios.
3: In the time of Junipero Serra, faith touched everything. Life couldn't be understood.

0: understood without God. Today, the philosophical trend is to leave out God in modern culture. Not everyone is a believer as they were in the time of Nubera-Sera, or as obedient to the voice of the Church.
1: No todos son los creyentes que eran en tiempos de Junípero Serra o los sumisos a la voz de la Iglesia.
0: I think that faith remains, but obedience and observance aren't as strict today as they were in the time of Junípero Serra, when religion encompassed everything.
1: En tiempos de Junípero Serra, donde ellos sí que lo abarcaba todo.
0: Religion still encompasses the lives of the older generation of Petra, those who have never left here, but revere the legacy of the native son who did.
2: Queremos mucho al Padre Serra. Lo vivimos, lo sentimos de corazón.
0: Local residents or pilgrims from afar who come to pay homage to Serra's birthplace are greeted with murals heralding his missionary achievements in Mexico and the missions he founded in Alta California. A tour of number 6, Carar Baracar, where Junípero's parents came to live shortly after he was born, reveals the features of an austere but efficient way of life. A portal from the front room to the kitchen, permitting the woman of the house to communicate with visitors while keeping up with her chores. An oven for cooking that also heated water for clothes washing. And a pebble stone passage to the indoor stable where livestock spent the night, their heat no doubt rising to warm the straw-filled loft above, where young Junípero slept. The house, a gift by Petrenses to the city of San Francisco in 1930, was deeded back to Petra by a grateful California in 1981.
3: Donación de California.
0: On November 24, 1713, a small caravan, including his father Antonio Serra and the comadrana, the midwife, marched purposely 10 blocks along Carrer Mayor, or Main Street, carrying the newborn Miguel.
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0: I'm Veronica Dudo in Washington, D.C. Tonight on EWTN News Nightly, crisis deepens, political anger emerges following last week's dual earthquakes in Venezuela as desperate rescue efforts continue for thousands of citizens trapped beneath the rubble. Talks stalled. President Trump says Iran requests an urgent meeting on Tuesday to rescue the fragile interim deal, but the Islamic Republic denies the scheduled talks following weekend strikes. Mixed rulings. The Supreme Court delivers a mixed day for the White House, handing the administration multiple high-profile legal defeats alongside a significant executive victory. Plus, pillars of the church. We take you to Rome to show you the profound way that Pope Leo XIV celebrated the solemnity of Saints Peter and Paul. These stories and more tonight.
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0: Thank you for being with us on the solemnity of Saints Peter and Paul. Our top story tonight. In Venezuela, international and local rescue teams are racing against the clock after last week's devastating twin earthquakes. Emergency crews from multiple nations are working alongside local teams to search for thousands of people reported missing. Meanwhile, officials confirm that the death toll has surpassed 1,700. A recent aftershock briefly disrupted recovery efforts in the capital city of Caracas. Despite passing the 72-hour mark, authorities say search and rescue efforts will remain active as emergency personnel successfully pulled a survivor from the debris today. Joining us now is Father Edgar Magallanes, the National Director for the Jesuit Refugee Service in Venezuela. Thank you so much for joining us.
2: Thank you for having me.
0: What are conditions like in Venezuela right now?
2: Well, yesterday I visited the ground zero in Catialamar to deliver humanitarian assistance to the Fe y Alegría Nursing Assistant Training Center. And well, it has a difficult situation because of the number of deceased people generated a difficult smell, and all people are using masks like the time of the COVID-19. So, well, we have difficulty communication at that affected area with energy cuts. We have no transportation, and people in some areas feel invisible to the government, to the aid efforts. So, well, it's difficult, the situation, but we're working on it. There's a lot of resilience on those centers of Fe y Alegría.
0: What is JRS doing on the ground in terms of aid and relief efforts?
2: We're acting under an emergency strategy, an emergency protocol of the Conference of Provincials of Latin America. So we activated that protocol. We activated a team for immediate response. And we're connecting in this moment, as first response, we're collecting two centers of the Society of Jesus in Caracas to send aid to the ground zone with Fe y Alegría centers like the capacitation centers, training centers of Fe y Alegría, schools. So we are caring for our affected collaborators, teachers, and their families, as well as participants of our programs. And we are helping with humanitarian aid and connecting that center. We are coordinating effort as well to assess damages and needs with national and international NGOs and with the United Nations as well.
0: What are the biggest hurdles and what can people do to help?
2: Well, I think that it's important to think not only in the immediate response. I think that solidarity is wonderful. We have received a lot of help, but we need to think not only in the short term, but in the medium and long term, because we need to rebuild our city, La Guaira, especially La Guaira, El Junquito, in Aragua, some places. So it would take longer. So we need to think and to, in the not only in the short term, We have them as well, institutional depression for all the humanitarian crisis. But well, we now have an emergency with the with this earthquake. So if you can help, if you wanted to help, you can do it through Unidos en la Misión. Translated something like United in Mission, and you can donate in the bottom to do it.
0: Father Edgar Magallanes, thank you so much.
2: Thank you very much.
0: With many hearts heavy due to the natural disaster, Pope Leo XIV directly reached out spiritually to the people of Venezuela during his weekly Angelus.
3: Deseo expresar mi cercanía.
4: I wish to express my solidarity with our Venezuelan brothers and sisters affected by the recent earthquakes, which have caused numerous deaths and injuries, as well as extensive damage to property. Praying to the Lord for the eternal rest of the deceased, I renew my spiritual solidarity with their families, the injured, and all those who have been shaken by this tragedy. I also wish to express my gratitude and encouragement to those generously working on search and rescue efforts and providing assistance.
0: Here in the United States, President Donald Trump announced on social media that Iran has requested an urgent meeting tomorrow to rescue a fragile interim peace deal following days

Of intense airstrikes. The president said the meeting is set for Tuesday in Doha, Qatar. While U.S. envoys are already en route, Iran's top negotiator denies any talks are scheduled. The diplomatic friction follows a weekend of Iranian missile and drone strikes targeting Bahrain and Kuwait, with Tehran threatening a complete halt to negotiations if U.S. operations continue. The Supreme Court has declined to hear President Trump's appeal to a civil verdict finding him liable for sexual abuse and defamation. The justices left intact a lower court ruling that ordered Trump to pay $5 million in damages to writer E. Jean Carroll. The high court issued its order without comment or any noted dissents from the justices. Lawyers for President Trump have called the verdict a politically motivated hoax, while Carroll

0: very involved. However, the justices made an exception for the Federal Reserve, allowing Fed Governor Lisa Cook. I'm Veronica Dudo in Washington, D.C. Tonight on EWTN News Nightly, crisis deepens, political anger emerges following last week's dual earthquakes in Venezuela as desperate rescue efforts continue for thousands of citizens trapped beneath the rubble. Talks stalled. President Trump says Iran requests an urgent meeting on Tuesday to rescue the fragile interim deal, but the Islamic Republic denies the scheduled talks following weekend strikes. Mixed rulings. The Supreme Court delivers a mixed day for the White House, handing the administration multiple high-profile legal defeats alongside a significant executive victory. Plus, pillars of the church. We take you to Rome to show you the profound way that Pope Leo XIV celebrated the solemnity of Saints Peter and Paul. These stories and more tonight.
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0: Thank you for being with us on the solemnity of Saints Peter and Paul. Our top story tonight. In Venezuela, international and local rescue teams are racing against the clock after last week's devastating twin earthquakes. Emergency crews from multiple nations are working alongside local teams to search for thousands of people reported missing. Meanwhile, officials confirm that the death toll has surpassed 1,700. A recent aftershock briefly disrupted recovery efforts in the capital city of Caracas. Despite passing the 72-hour mark, authorities say search and rescue efforts will remain active as emergency personnel successfully pulled a survivor from the debris today. Joining us now is Father Edgar Magallanes, the National Director for the Jesuit Refugee Service in Venezuela. Thank you so much for joining us.
2: Thank you for having me.
0: What are conditions like in Venezuela right now?
2: Well, yesterday I visited the ground zero in Catialamar to deliver humanitarian assistance to the Fe y Alegría Nursing Assistant Training Center. And well, it has a difficult situation because of the number of deceased people generated a difficult smell, and all people are using masks like the time of the COVID-19. So, well, we have difficulty communication at that affected area with energy cuts. We have no transportation, and people in some areas feel invisible to the government, to the aid efforts. So, well, it's difficult, the situation, but we're working on it. There's a lot of resilience on those centers of Fe y Alegría.
0: What is JRS doing on the ground in terms of aid and relief efforts?
2: We're acting under an emergency strategy, an emergency protocol of the Conference of Provincials of Latin America. So we activated that protocol. We activated a team for immediate response. And we're connecting in this moment, as first response, we're collecting two centers of the Society of Jesus in Caracas to send aid to the ground zone with Fe y Alegría centers like the capacitation centers, training centers.

0: centers of Fe Alegría, schools. So we are caring for our affected collaborators, teachers, and their families, as well as participants of our programs. And we are helping with humanitarian aid and connecting that that center. We are coordinating efforts as well to assess damages and needs with national and international NGOs and with the United Nations as well.
1: What are the biggest hurdles and what can people do to help?
2: I think it's probably more important now than ever that people watch Pro Life Weekly. 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
5: The National Eucharistic Pilgrimage continues. 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Let us proclaim that we are one nation under God as our Eucharistic Lord arrives in the birthplace of America. 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
1: Major flooding and deadly fires hit states across the U.S. this weekend, resulting in severe damage and at least seven deaths. In Kentucky, widespread flooding has left at least four people dead after parts of the state received up to 12 inches of rain. Governor Andy Beshear warned residents that receding waters remain highly dangerous after washing out roads and bridges. Meanwhile, in the West, deadly wildfires continue to spread. Three firefighters have died battling a 28,000-acre blaze along the Colorado-Utah border. In Utah, a separate wildfire has scorched nearly 100,000 acres, prompting fireworks restrictions ahead of the July 4th holiday. A dangerous heat wave is scorching the eastern half of the country. High heat alerts are in place from Minnesota to Florida, with forecasters predicting daily temperatures could surpass 100 degrees Fahrenheit this week. The system is expected to shift into the mid-Atlantic and northeast by Wednesday, pushing temperatures to around or above 100 degrees with high humidity. Officials urge caution for those planning outdoor Independence Day celebrations. Meanwhile, contrasting winter weather alerts have been issued for parts of the West, including Nevada. In southeastern Europe, an intense summer heat wave is gripping the Balkans. Temperatures have surpassed 104 degrees Fahrenheit in parts of Serbia and Croatia. Meteorologists there have issued extreme weather warnings, urging residents to stay indoors during peak hours. Medical professionals say the extreme heat and low wind conditions pose significant risks, particularly for elderly residents and infants. Ukraine's President Volodymyr Zelensky says his country is recovering from another wave of Russian attacks after missiles and drones killed at least 11 civilians and injured 40 others. He calls the attacks horrific, adding that a Russian drone also hit a passenger minibus in the southern city of Zaporizhia, killing three people and wounding six others, including a child. The Russian strikes also left some customers in eight Ukrainian regions without power. This comes as Western officials say a prominent shift has taken place in the war. Following attacks by Ukraine's long-range drone strikes, Russia and its territories are experiencing fuel shortages. The Russian military supply lines to the front in eastern and southern Ukraine have also reportedly been weakened. On Sunday, Russian President Vladimir Putin acknowledged for the first time that Ukrainian drone strikes on Russia's oil facilities have caused fuel shortages.

The scarcity has triggered public anger and frustration as people have been waiting in line for hours at gas stations. However, Putin ruled out making concessions to end the war and insisted that Russia will ultimately prevail despite what he called temporary setbacks. Up next on EWTN News Nightly, a special treat. Pope Leo XIV will deliver a special message to U.S. Catholics, what to expect and how to watch it. Plus, the Vatican is celebrating the Solemnity of Saints Peter and Paul. We

0: Hello, family. I'm Montse Alvarado with some great news. EWTN's National Catholic Register has a new look. 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
2: In America will soon get a special treat from Pope Leo XIV. The Holy Father will deliver a video message at the conclusion of the 2026 National Eucharistic Pilgrimage. It will be shown on Sunday, July 5th at the opening of the closing Mass and Eucharistic procession in Philadelphia. Thousands of pilgrims are expected to gather there after a six-week journey across the eastern U.S. The Mass and the Pope's message will be broadcast live on EWTN as well as live streamed on EWTN's YouTube channel and EWTN Plus. Again, that's this Sunday, July 5th. Today we celebrate the solemnity of Saints Peter and Paul, two pillars of the Catholic Church. In Rome, it's celebrated as a public holiday. To mark the occasion, Pope Leo led the faithful in a special Mass at St. Peter's. EWTN News' Magdalena Walinska-Reedy reports.
3: As is the tradition every year on this day, the Pope blessed the pallia, which are kept at the tomb of St. Peter, intended for newly appointed Metropolitan Archbishops. A pallium is a 3-inch wide woolen band with 14-inch strips hanging down the front and back. It is a liturgical vestment that symbolizes both unity with the Pope and service to the people of God.
4: These bands of white wool, adorned with crosses, indeed express the commitment of every shepherd and also of every Christian to take upon their shoulders the brothers and sisters entrusted to them, like so many lambs of the Lord's flock, and to sacrifice their energy, time, effort, and even their lives for them. They do so in order that the gospel may reach everyone and the whole world may find in it harmony and concord.
3: Pope Leo XIV revived the tradition begun by Saint John Paul II in 1983 by personally placing the pallium around the shoulders of newly named archbishops. In 2015, Pope Francis had returned to the practice of having the local nuncio preside over the imposition of the pallium in the archbishop's home archdiocese. Among the 35 new Metropolitan Archbishops, 4 are Americans: Archbishop Ronald Hicks of New York, Archbishop James Golka of Denver, Archbishop Mark Rivituso of Mobile, Alabama, and Archbishop James Cecchio of New Orleans. The latter officially began his ministry just 4 months ago.
5: There are so many beautiful traditions they have. They're a people that love the faith. They love family life, they love traditions, and they're very loyal people. So all those things resonate in my heart, and

0: and they're great to build on and build with. So it's been a pleasure being there.
1: We also spoke with Archbishop James R. Golka, who was installed as Metropolitan Archbishop of Denver on March 25th.
2: So the main bishop of Denver is not me, it's Jesus.

0: be able to let Christ work through you that way. And it also represents a oneness and a closeness with the Holy Father. So there's something very tender about receiving that from an American Pope.
1: In Rome, Magdalena Volinskariedi, EWTN News Nightly.
2: One organization of Catholic leaders and executives is joining in the celebration of St. Peter, the patron of their mission. Legatus International gathers business professionals from across North America to support one another in their pursuit of Christ amidst busy careers. Legatus takes St. Peter as their patron, the first leader of the church. Joining us now is Stephen Henley, president of Legatus, the international organization of Catholic business leaders and executives. Welcome to the show.
3: Thank you for having me.
2: For those who may not be familiar with Legatus, can you share with our viewers more about it and who it serves?
3: Sure. Legatus is an organization of Catholic CEOs and presidents founded by Tom Monahan, the founder of Domino's Pizza. And it's an organization to help our members learn more about their faith and live it in all aspects of their life. So we have about 5,500 members across 100 chapters here in North America.
2: Today, the church celebrates the Feast of St. Peter. Why did Legatus choose him as its patron saint?
3: Yeah, from our inception, the inspiration for Legatus started under Pope St. John Paul II, when our founder, Tom Monahan, met with him in his private chapel in 1987. And from that point forward, we chose St. Peter as our patron, one, to show our support for the Holy Church, but two, because St. Peter was the first CEO of the church. His prominence as a fisherman, as running his own business, where his house was located, right on the shore, right next to the synagogue, shows how important he was as a businessman. And I think it's also a daily reminder to all of us as CEOs and presidents of companies that we have to continue to try again and keep trying. That nunc chepi in Latin, begin again, because St. Peter, as we hear today in today's gospel, I love you, and then, I deny you. I love you, I deny you. I love you, I deny you. Just a continual conversion that he's continually having in his heart. And I think it's an opportunity for us as just humans. I mean, he's just so relatable because he's imperfect like all of us. And I think he's a great saint to have as our patron.
2: As you mentioned, St. Peter faced many challenges, but yet Christ did choose him to lead the church. What lessons can Catholic professionals and leaders draw from his example in both their professional and personal lives?
3: I think St. Peter, being relatable to everybody, being able to know that, I am not worthy, but, I've been entrusted with great things. And I think it draws us even to the parable of the talents, where God calls us all to receive what God has given us and not just sit on it, but continue to multiply it. And I think that's a lesson that we can learn from St. Peter, is continuing to try again, continuing to do our best, knowing that we're not perfect. But if God chose us, then I think that means that we need to just continue to try to improve on everything, every aspect in our life. And that's the purpose of Legatus, is to study, live, and spread the Catholic faith in all aspects of our life, and St. Peter is a great example of that.
2: And finally, can you tell us a little bit more about the new podcast, which highlights the intersection of faith and business?
3: Yeah, so the 11 talents, I mentioned the parable of the talents. The servant that's given 5 talents multiplies it and gets 10 talents, and the one that is given 1, he buries it. And when he buries it, then it's told to take that 1 and give it to the one with 10. So that's how you get 11 talents. And so that's our podcast, The 11 Talents. And you can find it on Apple, Spotify, YouTube. But it's an opportunity for us to speak to our members, to Catholic speakers, to discuss that intersection of faith and business, and how we as CEOs and presidents and professionals

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0: Thank you.
1: We thank you for watching tonight. Remember, you can follow us on social media, Facebook, X, YouTube, and Instagram at EWTN News Nightly. I'm Veronica Dudo. Good night, and God bless.

0: The United States of America, founded 250 years ago on the principle of equality and the unalienable rights of life, liberty, and the pursuit of happiness. But how well has our nation held up these sacred ideals? Join philosopher and physicist Dr. Anthony Rizzi, renowned brain surgeon Dr. Ben Carson, and Lincoln scholar and lawyer, the Most Reverend Thomas John Paprocki, for an unforgettable discussion about the heart of our American principles, with insightful commentary from San Francisco's Most Reverend Salvatore Cordiglione and NASA Moon Mission Flight Director Gene Kranz. This expert panel will tackle how faith and reason are intricately woven throughout America's core beliefs and what needs to be done today so that our future generations are once more holding these truths again, reclaiming our founding principles. Thursday at 9 p.m. Eastern on EWTN.
1: Let's get moving and climb to the top.
2: Pier Giorgio made religion so attractive by the way he lived his life that people wanted to follow him.
3: Today, kind fellow citizen, you are privileged to participate in a climb by the Society of the Shady Characters.
2: Just making the sign of the cross in public was something that would make you be considered a moron in Pier Giorgio's day.
4: We Catholics should be ashamed of scattering what has been gathered.
5: So many youth falling for fascism or communism simply because no one is proclaiming to them the truth and the life of the gospel.
2: He shows young people that there's something more, and there's something worth striving for.
5: The way we use the precious time of our lives should be like climbing the mountain. Make us robust, and most of all, lift our hearts to the Most High.
6: Family, a prayer that we pray together is a powerful prayer. So please pray together with me our EWTN family prayer. Today we pray for those with Alzheimer's disease. Almighty God and Father, we thank you for the dignity you have given to all human life, even when it is marred by disease. We pray for those who have Alzheimer's disease. Grant them in their confusion the consolation of your presence. Give to their family strength, compassion, and patience, and show them the way to perfect charity. Help us all to trust that you bring good out of all things, and that our suffering is nothing compared to the glory you have prepared for us. Through Christ our Lord. Amen.
0: Behold the Lamb of God, who takes away the sins of the world. Take this, all of you, and eat of it, for this is my body, which will be given up for you. Take this, all of you, and drink from it, for this is the chalice of my blood,

0: In the name of the Father, and of the Son, and of the Holy Spirit.
1: Amen.
0: The grace of our Lord Jesus Christ,

0: With praise and thanksgiving to Almighty God, on the solemnity of the Saints Peter and Paul, the Apostles, we welcome Father Cedric on his 35th anniversary of priesthood ordination today. We give thanks to Almighty God for his priesthood, for all the gifts that he brings to Holy Mother Church and to the EWTN family. We also welcome Father Joseph Spence from the Franciscan family of Mary Immaculate, and on today, his 36th birthday. Brothers and sisters, let us acknowledge our sins and so prepare ourselves to celebrate the sacred mysteries. I confess to Almighty God and to you, my brothers and sisters, that I have greatly sinned
1: in my thoughts and in my words,
0: in what I have done and what I have failed to do,
1: through my most grievous fault.
0: Therefore, I ask Blessed Mary, ever Virgin, all the angels and saints, and you, my brothers and sisters, to pray for me to the Lord our God. May Almighty

O God, who in the solemnity of the apostles Peter and Paul, give us the noble and holy joy of this day.

Religion, through our Lord Jesus Christ, your Son, who lives and reigns with you in the unity of the Holy Spirit,

A reading from the Acts of the Apostles. In those days, King Herod laid hands upon some members of the church to harm them. He had James, the brother of John, killed by the sword. And when he saw that this was pleasing to the Jews, he proceeded to arrest Peter also. It was the Feast of Unleavened Bread. He had him taken into custody and put in prison, under the guard of four squads of four soldiers each. He intended to bring him before the people after Passover. Peter thus was being kept in prison, but prayer by the church was fervently being made to God on his behalf. On the very night before Herod was to bring him to trial, Peter, secured by double chains, was sleeping between two soldiers, while outside the door, guards kept watch on the prison. Suddenly, the angel of the Lord stood by him, and a light shone in the cell. He tapped Peter on the side and awaked him, saying, "Get up quickly." The chains fell from his wrists. The angel said to him, "Put on your belt and your sandals." He did so. Then he said to him, "Put on your cloak and follow me." So he followed him out, not realizing that what was happening through the angel was real. He thought he was seeing a vision. They passed the first guard, then the second, and came to the iron gate leading out to the city, which opened for them by itself. They emerged and made their way down an alley, and suddenly the angel left him. Then Peter recovered his senses and said, "Now I know for certain that the Lord sent his angel and rescued me from the hand of Herod and from all that the Jewish people were expecting." The word of the Lord.

A reading from the second letter of St. Paul to Timothy. I, Paul, am already being poured out like a libation, and the time of my departure is at hand. I have competed well. I have finished the race. I have kept the faith. From now on, the crown of righteousness awaits me, which the Lord, the just judge, will award to me on that

0: day, and not only to me, but to all who have longed for his appearance. The Lord stood by me and gave me strength, so that through me the proclamation may be completed, and all the Gentiles might hear it. And I was rescued from the lion's mouth. The Lord will rescue me from every evil threat, and will bring me safe to his heavenly kingdom. To him be glory forever and ever. Amen. The word of the Lord.
1: Thanks.

0: When Jesus went into the region of Caesarea Philippi, he asked his disciples, "Who do people say that the Son of Man is?" They replied, "Some say John the Baptist, others Elijah, still others Jeremiah or one of the prophets." And he said to them, "But who do you say that I am?" And Simon Peter said, "You are the Christ, the Son of the living God." And Jesus said in reply, "Blessed are you, Simon, son of Jonah, for flesh and blood has not revealed this to you, but my heavenly Father has. And so I say to you, you are Peter, and upon this rock I will build my church. The gates of the netherworld shall not prevail against it. I will give you the keys of the kingdom of heaven. Whatever you bind on earth shall be bound in heaven. Whatever you loose on earth will be loosed in heaven." The Gospel of the Lord.
1: Praise to you, Lord Jesus.

an ordinary tent maker and a common fisherman, and the world will never be the same. Both Peter and Paul were martyred for their message. Paul was beheaded. Peter, he was crucified upside down because he felt that he wasn't worthy to die in the same way that his master died. Both wrote multiple letters that are in the New Testament, Peter 2 and Paul 13 letters. And what was their core message? The core message of the gospel, that God loves you and me, and that God proves his love for you and me by sending Jesus to die on a cross for us. That's right from the letter to the Romans. This is an invaluable message worth giving your life for, and they did, and worth us living our life for, and we can. I am so honored and privileged to have been ordained now 35 years today. I think about the travels I've been on as a parish missionary, the people that I've met,

the confessions that I've heard, the counseling that I've engaged in, it has been quite the journey. 35 years. Any of you that might be discerning a vocation to the priesthood, please say yes. If I had it to do again in a moment, yes, yes, yes. 35 years and going strong. My entire priesthood has been as a parish missionary, going from church to church and now with media, preaching the gospel, proclaiming God's passionate, affectionate, life-changing love for us. Today is a special day in Rome. Newly appointed archbishops received the pallium. The pallium is like a stole that is put over their neck, and it's made of lamb's wool. Newly appointed archbishops such as New York City, New Orleans, Denver, Mobile, Alabama, others from around the world, and they received this lamb's wool today. And why lamb's wool? Because the role of a bishop and a priest, we are shepherds. And like the good shepherd, we go in search for the sheep. We look for the lambs. So many are lost. So many are stuck in an addiction, a habitual sin. And it's our role as a shepherd to search, to look. And God works through us to bring people back. And if you are a little lamb who has lost your way, or a sheep who has strayed, perhaps in an addiction or a habitual sin, and you've been away from the church and been away from God, now is a beautiful moment on the solemnity of Peter and Paul to give your heart to Christ. Make a move and watch what happens. I wanted to share with you that as a priest, I've been in the confessional for 35 years, and it's amazing. People will come to me, they haven't been to confession in 50 years, and they want to be reconciled. How beautiful. And I hear confessions, and I watch God work in their lives. For the past 35 years, reconciling people to God. And I want to say that no matter who you are, or how long it's been, or what you've done, now is the acceptable time. I am quoting the words of Paul the Apostle that we hear every Ash Wednesday. Today is the day of salvation. Now is the acceptable time. And if Paul could categorize himself in one phrase, it was this. And it comes right from his letter to the Corinthians. He said, I am an ambassador for Christ, and I beg you on behalf of Christ, be reconciled to God. Wow. That's what a priesthood is all about. Paul wrote so many motivational truths in his letters. And of course, today, the solemnity of Peter and Paul. Paul said, I can do all things through Christ who strengthens me. And then he said, we are more than conquerors through him who loves us. If God is for us, who can be against? Nothing, not even death, can separate us from the love of God that comes to us in Christ Jesus. Paul wrote so many beautiful motivational truths in his letters. On this beautiful day, read some of what Paul wrote. Hold on to it as your own. Live the truths of the Bible. Paul was a missionary, as you know, from the Acts of the Apostles. He had those three great missionary journeys. And along with being a missionary, he was a mystic. And we know this because in the letter to the Galatians, he wrote, get this, it's no longer I who live, but Christ who lives in me. Oh, the mysticism of Paul the Apostle. And as you read his letters and get acquainted with his missionary journeys, you see a man who literally became Christ, another Christ. That's what a priest is, alter Christos, another Christ. Wow. I could spend my whole homily right now just talking about Paul because he has been such an influence on my life. And one of the reasons why I became a missionary priest is because after watching Paul, I said, I want to be like that. Influencing people for good, bringing people to eternal life, bringing people to Christ. Wow. But I want to spend a little time on the Prince of the Apostles, Peter, because it's both their feast day.

today. Remember Peter, he was a missionary too. On the day of Pentecost, and this comes right from the Acts of the Apostles, on the day of Pentecost, he preached the gospel. 3,000 people, talk about a revival, 3,000 people came to Christ through his preaching. And that's what all of us priests, that's what we're after. We want people to come to Christ, to experience rebirth, as Peter said in his first letter. We have been reborn to a living hope. And that's what priesthood is all about. Had the privilege of studying in Rome, and if you've ever been to St. Peter's Basilica, arguably the largest church in the world, there's so much to see when you go in that church, St. Peter's Basilica in Rome. As you enter on the right-hand side, there's Michelangelo's Pietà. Near the sanctuary, Bernini's columns, the alabaster window of the Holy Spirit dove up above. But what I wanted to talk about is, as you head toward the sanctuary on the right-hand side, there's a statue of St. Peter. It's a bronze statue seated upon a marble throne. And here's St. Peter nobly, looks like a king, hand, right hand extended in blessing, left hand holding on to the keys to the kingdom of heaven. This is right in St. Peter's Basilica. Interestingly, if you take a close look, his right foot is protruding from underneath his garments, and his right foot has been polished smooth. Over the centuries, so many people have venerated him by kissing his foot or touching his foot that it's been polished smooth. You see, Peter is a revered saint. I don't know who your favorite saint is. I love St. Francis of Assisi. I love St. Paul, of course. But St. Peter, the Prince of the Apostles, the great revered saint. And today we heard Jesus said, "You are Peter," a name that means rock. "And upon this rock, I will build my church. And the netherworld will not prevail against it." There is no doubt. All you have to do is look at today and history. There's no doubt that the church has been under attack since its inception, right from the get-go. The apostles were persecuted, they were martyred. And since the early church, there have been countless martyrs. The netherworld has been attacking the church. There's been heresies, the Eastern Schism, the Protestant Reformation, modern-day polarization, abuse scandals, the scourge of secularization. Yet, in the midst of all these attacks, the church has prevailed and grown in every generation. And today there are over 1.4 billion Catholics in the world. 1.4 billion. The church has a renowned history and tradition, the wisdom of the saints, the magisterium, the fullness of truth, worldwide influence. It's unlike any other religious movement that ever has been or ever will be. Catholicism is a major factor in shaping the world. World history over the last 20 centuries. And the nature of the church isn't closed in on itself. The nature of the church is missionary. This is right from Vatican II. And we open our doors wide to all. Those who seek truth, who seek life, come, be nourished at this table. Come, be nourished at this table, the fullness of truth. I love EWTN's motto, live truth, live Catholic. Today is a monumental day as we celebrate these two revered apostles, Peter and Paul. And they can seem larger than life. Sometimes the saints seem like they're untouchable. But the truth is, both were very human. If you read Paul's writings, you'll see that he had a thorn in the flesh. This comes from 2 Corinthians. And he begged God to take it away, that some type of a suffering that God did not take away. And he taught Paul that, "Paul, you have to rely on my grace."
And then Peter

Peter, of course, he denied his master. He denied Jesus, and yet he's the rock of the church. Peter also doubted at times. As you leave St. Peter's Basilica after seeing all this artwork and statues and revered St. Peter's statue and Michelangelo's works and Bernini's columns and alabaster stained glass windows, wow, there's so much to see. I could talk about it in this homily all day. But as you leave, as you're walking out the door, right above the door is a mosaic from 1298. It's called the Navicella. And it depicts the storm on the sea. You remember the scene. Jesus was walking to them on the water. They were all in a fishing boat. Jesus walking to them on the water. And it's that moment where Peter gets out of the boat and he's looking at the storm and the rock begins to sink. And immediately, Jesus reaches out his hand, grabs Peter and saves him. The human doubting Peter, who would eventually deny his master, needed Jesus to save him. And yes, there's a lot about St. Peter and St. Peter's Basilica, and he's seated upon a throne. But the bottom line is he is just like you and me, very human, very needy, and just like Peter, we need Jesus. Perhaps you are going through a storm right now. Relationship problems, physical problems, growing older, dealing with depression, grieving. There's all kinds of storms and you feel like you're sinking. You feel like you're gonna drown. You feel like you're going down. And just as Jesus extended his hand to Peter to save him, reach out your hand now to Jesus in surrender, and he will save you. And on this beautiful feast day, may Almighty God bless you, Father, Son, and Holy Spirit. Amen. Amen.

0: Let us stand and profess our faith. I believe in one God, the Father Almighty, maker of heaven and earth, of all things visible and invisible. I believe in one Lord Jesus Christ, the only begotten Son of God, born of the Father before all ages, God from God, light from light, true God from true God, begotten, not made, consubstantial with the Father. Through him all things were made. For us men and for our salvation, he came down from heaven, and by the Holy Spirit was incarnate of the Virgin Mary and became man. For our sake he was crucified under Pontius Pilate. He suffered death and was buried, and rose again on the third day in accordance with the Scriptures. He ascended into heaven and is seated at the right hand of the Father. He will come again in glory to judge the living and the dead, and his kingdom will have no end. I believe in the Holy Spirit, the Lord, the giver of life, who proceeds from the Father and the Son, who with the Father and the Son is adored and glorified, who has spoken through the prophets.
1: I believe in one holy Catholic and apostolic church. I confess one baptism for the forgiveness of sins,
0: and I look forward to the resurrection of the dead and the life of the world to come. Amen. Let us offer our petitions to our Lord, who gave us Saints Peter and Paul as pillars of the church.
2: That our Holy Father may be blessed by the Mother of God with graces of humility and faith, and that, like Mary, he may magnify the Lord and rejoice in God our Savior. We pray to the Lord.
3: Lord, hear our prayer.
2: That the vocations God is giving to our youth may be fostered and supported by their families and friends, and that they may be imbued with total dedication to God. We pray to the Lord.
3: Lord, hear our prayer.
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1: Lord, hear our prayer.
0: For those who have gone before us in faith, that through the intercession of Mary, Gate of Heaven, they may soon enter into the embrace of Father, Son, and Holy Spirit forever, we pray to the Lord.
1: Lord, hear our prayer.
2: Almighty ever-living God, your church is built upon a solid rock, and the gates of hell shall not prevail against her. Through the intercession of Saints Peter and Paul, grant that we may always be loyal sons and daughters of the church. We make our prayer through Christ our Lord.
3: Amen.

apostles, O Lord, accompany the sacrificial gift that we present to your name for consecration, and may their intercession make us devoted to you in celebration of the sacrifice.

It is truly right and just, our duty and our salvation, always and everywhere to give you thanks, Lord, Holy Father, Almighty and Eternal God. For by your providence, the blessed apostles Peter and Paul bring us joy. Peter foremost in confessing the faith, Paul its outstanding preacher, Peter who established the early church from the remnant of Israel, Paul master and teacher of the Gentiles that you can call. And so each in a different way gathered together the one family of Christ and revered together throughout the world, they share one martyr's crown. And therefore with all the angels and saints, we praise you as without end we acclaim.

0: To you, therefore, most merciful Father, we make humble prayer and petition through Jesus Christ, your Son, our Lord, that you accept and bless these gifts, these offerings, these holy and unblemished sacrifices, which we offer you firstly for your holy Catholic Church. Be pleased to grant her peace, to guard, unite, and govern her throughout the whole world. Together with your servant, Leo our Pope and Stephen our Bishop, and all those who holding to the truth, hand on the Catholic and Apostolic faith.
1: Remember, Lord, your servants and all gathered here whose faith and devotion are known to you. For them we offer you the sacrifice of praise, or they offer it for themselves and all who are dear to them, for the redemption of their souls, in hope of health and well-being, and paying their homage to you, the eternal God, living and true.
2: In communion with those whose memory we venerate, especially the glorious ever-Virgin Mary, Mother of our God and Lord Jesus Christ, and Blessed Joseph, her spouse, your blessed apostles and martyrs, Peter and Paul, Andrew, James, John, Thomas, James, Philip, Bartholomew, Matthew, Simon and Jude, Linus, Cletus, Clement, Sixtus, Cornelius, Cyprian, Lawrence, John and Paul, Cosmas and Damian, and all your saints, we ask that through their merits and prayers, in all things we may be defended by your protecting help, through Christ our Lord.
0: Therefore, Lord, we pray, graciously accept this oblation of our service, that of your whole family. Order our days in your peace,

and command that we be delivered from eternal damnation and counted among the flock of those you have chosen. Through Christ our Lord. Amen. Be pleased, O God, we pray, to bless, acknowledge, and approve this offering in every respect.

said the blessing, broke the bread, and gave it to his disciples, saying, "Take this, all of you, and eat of it, for this is my body, which will be given up for you."

In a similar way, when supper was ended, he took this precious chalice in his holy and venerable hands, and once more giving you thanks, he said the blessing and gave the chalice to his disciples, saying, "Take this, all of you, and drink from it, for this is the chalice of my blood, the blood of the new and eternal covenant, which will be poured out for you and for many for the forgiveness of sins. Do this in memory of me."

0: Therefore, Lord, as we celebrate the memorial of the Blessed Passion, the resurrection from the dead, and the glorious ascension into heaven of Christ, your Son, our Lord, we, your servants and your holy people, offer to your glorious majesty, from the gifts that you have given us, this pure victim, this holy victim, this spotless victim, the holy bread of eternal life, and the chalice of everlasting salvation. Be pleased to look upon these offerings with a serene and kindly countenance, and to accept them as once you were pleased to accept the gifts of your servant Abel the just, the sacrifice of Abraham our father in faith, and the offering of your high priest Melchizedek, a holy sacrifice, a spotless victim. In humble prayer we ask you, Almighty God, command that these gifts be borne by the hands of your holy angel to your altar on high, in the sight of your divine majesty, so that all of us who through this participation at the altar receive the most holy body and blood of your Son may be filled with every grace and heavenly blessing through Christ our Lord. Amen.
1: Remember also, Lord, your servants who have gone before us with the sign of faith and rest in the sleep of peace. Grant them, O Lord, we pray, and all who sleep in Christ, a place of refreshment, light, and peace. Through Christ our Lord. Amen.
2: To us also, your servants, who, though sinners, hope in your abundant mercies, graciously grant some share in, with fellowship with your holy apostles and martyrs, John the Baptist, Stephen, Matthias, Barnabas, Ignatius, Alexander, Marcellinus, Peter, Felicity, Perpetua, Agathe, Lucy, Agnes, Cecilia, Anastasia, St. Paul of the Cross, and with all your saints, admit us, we beseech you, into their company, not weighing our merits, but granting us your pardon through Christ our Lord.
0: Through whom you continue to make all these good things, O Lord, you sanctify them, fill them with life, bless them, and bestow them upon us.

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0: living God? And Jesus replied, You are Peter, and upon this rock I will build my church.
1: For those who cannot now receive Jesus in the Blessed Sacrament, we offer the following prayer. Soul of Christ, sanctify me. Body of Christ, save me. Blood of Christ, inebriate me. Water from the side of Christ, wash me. 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Suffer me not to be separated from thee. From the malicious enemy, defend me. In the hour of my death, call me, and bid me come to thee, that with thy saints I may praise thee for ever and ever. Amen.

Grant us, O Lord, who have been renewed by this sacrament, so to live in the church, that persevering in the breaking of the bread and in the teaching of the apostles, we may be one heart and one soul, made steadfast in your love.

May Almighty God bless you, for he has made you steadfast in St. Peter's saving confession, and through it has set you on a solid rock of the Church's faith. Amen. And having instructed you by tireless preaching of St. Paul, may God teach you constantly by his example to win brothers and sisters for Christ. So that by the keys of St. Peter and the words of St. Paul, and by the support of their intercession, God may bring us happily to that homeland

Saint Michael, the Archangel, defend us in battle. Be our protection against the wickedness and snares of the devil. May God rebuke him, we humbly pray. And do thou, O Prince of the heavenly host, by the power of God, cast into hell Satan and all the evil spirits who prowl about the world, seeking the ruin of souls. Amen.

Prayer for vocations. God our Father, who wills that all men be saved and come to the knowledge of your truth, we beg you to send laborers into your harvest and grant them grace to speak your word with all boldness, so that your word may spread and be glorified, and all nations may know you, the only God, and him whom you have sent, Jesus Christ, your Son, our Lord. Amen. Our Lady, Queen of the Americas, Mary, Mother of the Franciscan Missionaries of the Eternal Word, pray for us.

0: The United States Supreme Court, the highest court in the land, currently has 6 Catholics out of the 9 justices, including its Chief Justice, John Roberts. This would have been unimaginable at the founding of the country when Catholics faced ongoing hostility and significant political and social barriers. Over time, that began to change. A turning point came in 1835 when President Andrew Jackson nominated his friend, Roger Brooke Taney, to the Supreme Court. Owing to the bitter politics of the era, Taney's nomination was delayed for so long that Chief Justice John Marshall actually died, and Jackson named his friend to that post. The first Catholic appointed to the United States Supreme Court was thus also the first Catholic Chief Justice. In that role, Taney was best known for the infamous 1857 Dred Scott decision regarding slavery that helped set the stage for the bloody Civil War. From the time of Taney's death in 1864, there were no Catholics on the High Court until Edward Douglas White was appointed an Associate Justice in 1894 by Grover Cleveland. In 1910, he was appointed Chief Justice and authored several hundred opinions. Catholic justices have been nominated on fairly irregular basis ever since. In all, 15 Catholics have served on the highest court out of a total of 116 justices.
1: What influences do you follow?
2: Mine's on TikTok.
1: Me is Facebook.
3: Mine is on EWTN.
1: Huh?
2: You're kidding.
1: EWTN? Who can that be?
2: Yeah, explain.
3: Jesus Christ, of course. The greatest influencer of all time. 2,000 years and still going strong.
1: Wow. Never thought of it that way.
2: Yeah. Makes you think.
3: Who is your influencer?
4: Robert Hugh Benson's dystopic, futuristic novel, Lord of the World, warrants a place beside Aldous Huxley's Brave New World and George Orwell's 1984 as a classic of dystopian fiction and as a work of prophecy. Each of these cautionary tales, set in an imaginary

0: future has a prophetic element which remains as relevant as ever. Huxley warns of the corrupting influence of the pursuit of comfort, showing a society that somnambulates towards luxurious slavery. Orwell shows the sheer horror of totalitarian control over the lives of individuals. Benson shows how atheism, in the guise of secular humanism, emerges as a rival religion to Christianity intent on global domination. If these ideas are put into practice, there will inevitably follow a reign of unheard-of terror. Such a state is foreseen in Lord of the World, which is why it should be on the reading list of all lovers of authentic human freedom.
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2: If any man's work is burned up, he will suffer loss, though he himself will be saved, but only as through fire. 1 Corinthians chapter 3, verse 15.

Welcome again to Gospel Glimpses. You will remember that last time we were discussing why the church has us pay so much attention to the saints. We considered three reasons why she does. We will go on this morning, today, with a couple more. The saints are whole people, W-H-O-L-E. The rest of us, the lesser of us, tend to be partial. And since we have experience of being partial, I'd like to start with that to explain what I mean. I have in my hand here a New Testament. If I keep it at its proper distance, I can see the New Testament, I can see the cameras, I can see the personnel here, I can see the lights, the lectern. I can see everything and the New Testament in its context. I have things in balance. Now, as I bring the New Testament closer to my eyes, especially if I turn it a bit, it begins to blot out reality, and I can see only on the periphery. And the people here in the studio are gone. The cameras are gone. But I see my New Testament with a vengeance. And the trouble is that I see only my New Testament. People who are partial are like that as regards reality. They see some truth, but they so magnify it and give it soul attention, S-O-L-E, that they begin to see only their truth, and they lose sight of the context and other things that are to qualify it. And so they get wacky with their truth. Our world is so full of many examples of what I'm saying, I'm not even going to give one. Just think of the isms today, the ideologies, where people have some truth, they see it, they exaggerate it, they keep it before their eyes, they can hardly speak of anything else but their truth. And they get the wackiest conclusions that they draw from it.

Now, the saints are not like that. They are whole people. They see the whole of reality, or they wouldn't be canonized. In a canonization process, the church takes a look at every one of the virtues, and they must all be heroic, not one or two or three or eight, all of them, or they're not canonized. St. Catherine of Siena is a gorgeous example of what I'm saying. She was an activist, and I use the word here favorably. She did an immense amount of work on an international scale. But she wasn't only an activist, she was also a mystic, which in our terminology means simply a woman of profoundly deep prayer, head over heels in love with God, deep communion with Him. She was balanced and whole as a person. You see, if I am an activist, and I hope I am in a good sense of doing a lot of work, if I'm an activist, but I'm not a mystic, that is, I don't have a deep prayer life, I am narrow. And part of my narrowness is, a big part of it, I don't realize how narrow I am. That's typical of people with narrow vision. They don't know how narrow they are and partial. We dreadfully need today to look at saints because they are people who have the whole truth. And they see it all, they see the ramifications, the implications, the conclusions, the conditioners of some truths at least, and they're entire people. We need them badly, we need to pay attention to them. The second reason for this morning, which I think is number 5 in our total, for paying attention to the saints, is that they see things in perspective. This reason is closely allied to the previous ones. They see small things as small things and large ones as large. They don't make the small things huge and the huge things small. I dare say that most of the bickering that happens in family life and offices and shops, at least much, if not most of that bickering or much of it is due to making small things huge. You can ask yourself, if you tend to do that, do you also make huge things small? How often did you think yesterday of eternity? That is huge. A long life of 90 years is just a flick next to eternity. No comparison. How much did you think of eternity? Huge. Most of us think of all kinds of little things all day long and hardly give a thought for eternity. We don't have things in perspective. Let me give you an example of how a saint operates here. In 2 Corinthians chapter 11, Paul talks about his sufferings. He was sent to prison a good number of times. I haven't spent one overnight in prison yet. He was whipped many times and in diverse ways. Often even to death, left in a heap of blood. He suffered shipwreck, stoned once, adrift in the open sea, dangers from flooding rivers in his travels, brigands, thieves, working, laboring, often without sleep, hungry, thirsty, often starving. Now, Paul, who suffered far, far more than certainly I haven't suffered a tenth of what Paul did. Paul considers that his hardships in life, and he died a martyr too, we might remark, he considered that his hardships were very small, extremely small. In the same letter, not another letter, the same one, 2 Corinthians chapter 4, here is what he says about his sufferings. We who tend to think that, oh, I've got a headache, big tragedy, or somebody looked at me in a funny way, or didn't look at me at all, oh my, brood over that all day perhaps, we make the little things big, not Paul. Listen to his account. Yes, the troubles which are soon over, though they weigh little, Paul considers his sufferings very small. To be left in a heap of blood, being whipped, many times he was whipped, he considers that very small. These troubles train us for the carrying of a weight of eternal glory, which is out of all proportion to them. Indeed, even if a person were to suffer terminal cancer for 50 years, I know it doesn't work that way, but even

even if, and painful. That's just a flick, just about nothing, next to eternity. A weight of eternal glory which is out of all proportion to them. And so his conclusion, we have no eyes for things that are invisible, that are visible rather, but only for things that are invisible, that last forever. Thank you.

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0: The United States of America, founded 250 years ago on the principle of equality and the unalienable rights of life, liberty, and the pursuit of happiness. But how well has our nation held up these sacred ideals? 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

0: Tony Rizzi, renowned brain surgeon Dr. Ben Carson, and Lincoln scholar and lawyer, the Most Reverend Thomas John Paprocki, for an unforgettable discussion about the heart of our American principles, with insightful commentary from San Francisco's Most Reverend Salvatore Cordiglione and NASA Moon Mission Flight Director Gene Kranz. 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
0: This is Catholic Canada, a bold and inspiring documentary journey to the heart of Canada's rich spiritual heritage.
3: We were probably one of the most Catholic places on earth.
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0: Francis Dennis is your host for A Tapestry of Faith in Action. 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